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5: In 2005, investigators in Palm Beach, Florida, began uncovering a dark secret.
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5: There was a wealthy man in Palm Beach who was offering young girls a way to make money. That man was Jeffrey Epstein, and he had set up a system designed to bring him underage girls. Local police and the federal government would investigate and, by their count, find dozens of victims. Epstein would become one of the world's most infamous predators, a man who could have faced decades in prison but served just 13 months in his own wing of a county jail.
8: Why would you cut this deal with Jeffrey Epstein?
5: Epstein's abuse would span years and cross state lines.
9: New York, Palm Beach, New Mexico, Paris, Virgin Islands, and each one of those residences is an alleged crime scene.
5: I'm ABC's Mark Remillard, and with a team of journalists from the ABC News Investigative Unit, we've traveled around the country to look at Jeffrey Epstein and the allegations of his horrifying abuse, to hear from the girls who suffered it, who are now women fighting to recover from it. Truth and Lies, Jeffrey Epstein.
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10: When the FAA told the Coast Guard it had lost contact in the early morning hours on Saturday, several helicopters, fixed-wing aircraft, and ships have searched about 2,840 square miles of ocean. On Sunday, the Coast Guard confirmed they had found a debris field associated with the missing airplane, but so far they haven't been able to say what has been found. A vessel with sonar is being dispatched to the debris field so that they can search the sea floor. The Coast Guard says they will continue to search until they are confident that if there were any survivors, they would have been found.
11: Officials say six people were on board the plane. They haven't been found yet. Air traffic audio suggests the plane had been coming in blind into a storm. And President Trump announced a new AI task force, says several new polls show Americans are concerned about the future of the technology. Fox's David Spunt with more from the White House.
12: President Trump in Dayton, Ohio last night discussed data centers and what they mean for not only Ohioans, but Americans across the country.
13: We're also taking historic action to ensure that big tech data centers benefit local communities.
12: He announced a new group run by the Director of National Intelligence, and this is something that is going to really show what the United States needs to be prepared for when it comes to artificial intelligence.
11: And members of the task force include Director of National Intelligence Jay Clayton, FTC Chairman Andrew Ferguson, Department of War Chief Technology Officer Emil Michael. 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
14: This was your week.
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17: Of this flight using an axe that may have already been in the cockpit. The Omani national had been banned from flying in Oman due to his extremist views. Questions remain about the vetting process that allowed him to be hired by Fly Dubai and co-pilot a flight to Israel. At this point, no additional links have been disclosed to foreign governments, including Iran, despite President Trump discussing possible ties. Here in Israel, the captain of the flight, who avoided disaster, helping to save the lives of more than 170 people, is being hailed as a hero. New reports indicate the co-pilot may have been trying to take control of the aircraft and crash it into Tel Aviv's Ben Gurion Airport.
11: Well, the captain was injured during the attack and is recovering in an Abu Dhabi hospital. The UAE shared a list of passengers and crew with Israel before the flight took off, according to officials. Death row inmate Krista Pike still hospitalized after a botched execution attempt in Tennessee. Fox's Madison Scarpino with the latest.
19: The prison chief overseeing this botched execution is now stepping down as Tennessee officials are trying to figure out how this happened and what to do next. Pike's attorney says that she is still alive. She remains in a Nashville area hospital, unconscious, intubated, with significant injuries to her arm, as they say the lethal drug may have gone into her arm instead of her bloodstream. Former U.S. Attorney Ed Stanton will be conducting the independent review. The governor's office saying it will seek to determine if protocol was followed and consider whether additional recommendations are necessary. Pike was set to be killed by lethal injection Wednesday. She was convicted in 1996 for brutally torturing and killing her classmate. The process failed twice. Reporters there heard her snoring and moaning.
11: The state's governor issued a temporary ban on executions as the investigation continues. I'm Roxanne Evans. This is Fox News.
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21: Giving you that first alert for showers continuing into the overnight hours. Most of the rain should be out of here by Monday morning. Temperatures cooling down into the upper 60s. And for your Monday, decreasing clouds, becoming sunny in the afternoon. Afternoon highs in the low to mid 80s. From the WBRC 6 Weather Center, I'm First Alert meteorologist Matt Daniel on your side.
22: Right now, it's 72 degrees at Birmingham's News Traffic and Weather Station. 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
1: Hey, thanks, Scott. 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Toll free, our number is 800-941-SEAN if you want to be a part of the program. We're not taking a single race for granted. We're going to cover Florida. We're going to cover Texas. We'll have Governor Greg Abbott on. We've had, you know, later in the show, we're going to have Ken Paxton on. I'm taking nothing for granted. I'm assuming that every race that you, that every one of you have to assume that your vote will be the deciding vote. You cannot expect other people to do it for you. And you've got to understand that this is an inflection point for the country. And it's the most important midterm in our lifetime. You know, it's kind of hard to understand when you have a preacher, mega church guy in Kansas, you know, telling people to repent over eating meat and driving their car. Kansas. And then polls showing that this race is close. I don't think it will be in the end, but I'm not taking it for granted either. I'm not taking Telefrico for granted. I'm not taking, Byron Donalds and Ashley Moody and James Uthmeyer in my free state of Florida for granted. I'm not taking my friend Darlene Graham for granted, who now is running for her first full term. She's got to win in South Carolina. What's amazing is it's even in places like Kansas and Florida and Texas and South Carolina, the Democrats keep putting up all of these radical candidates. You know, Darlene Graham is facing this woman, Annie Andrews. There's a picture of her on X holding up a sign that says protect trans kids. This is in South Carolina, but you can't take it for granted. And anyway, so in 2022, South Carolina passed the Save Women's Sports Act. Governor Henry McMaster signed onto it, one of the earlier state laws of their kind. And anyway, so Annie Andrews, Protect Trans Kids on X, literally, you know, does not like this law and basically said that it exists to serve South Carolina children. And anyway, said that they should have F off last session, but instead did their bidding for them. You know, says, hey, at Nikki Haley, the youth mental health crisis is very real. Turning it into an irrelevant, bigoted attack on trans kids is disgusting. Try talking to one pediatrician or mental health professional before you open your mouth again. Okay, this lady claims that she is a doctor. I mean, pretty unbelievable. And on top of that, she in South Carolina, where over half the population, you know, owns a gun, is a big gun control advocate. And her financial disclosure report shows she received more than $183,000 over the past 2 years from this group, Everytown, which is a national gun control group. She blames guns, not mental illness, for gun violence and shootings. Put on X in 2023, not long ago. It's the GD mother F guns, effing guns. Another time she put up, it's the effing guns. She wrote, it's guns, not mental illness, that are to blame for gun violence. Last time I checked, a gun can fire itself. She was with a group, White Women for Kamala Harris. And she was part of this 24 effort, posted a video, The Problem with White Women. I have a clip of that. Let me play it for you.
2: So how do I know there's a problem with white women? I didn't just invent this. I'm also not the only person talking about this, but the problem is clear and the data don't lie. In 2016, 47% of white women voted against a white woman for president and instead voted for Donald Trump. In 2018, 48% of us voted for Republicans. In 2020, 53%. Of us voted for Republicans. 2022, 55% of us voted for Republicans. So there is a problem with white women. So what do we have to do? We have to get outside of our social media bubbles because we all agree that we want to send Vice President Kamala Harris to the White House as president in November. But if we're going to do that, we have to take these videos, take the posts that resonate with us and share them outside of our social media bubble.
1: I mean, for South Carolina, that's pretty radical stuff. But I don't think the people in South Carolina are fully up to speed on how extreme and radical this woman is, you know, part of this, you know, crazy DSA, you know, movement now that has overtaken the entire country, Florida, South Carolina, Kansas, you know, Michigan, Texas, you name it, it's all over the country, Alaska, for crying out loud. All right, Darlene Graham joins us now, the current senator from the great state of South Carolina. You know, you've done a great job. I know that in the hardest moment of your life, after you didn't even have a chance to mourn or even bury at the time, your brother and the president of our country and the governor of your state asked you to be the interim senator, filling your brother's place. And you rose to the occasion even during the worst, one of the worst moments in your life. And you said yes because you wanted to serve your state and your country. I mean, I don't think a lot of people know the moment that that actually happened for you.
3: Yes, Sean. First of all, thank you for having me today. But, you know, the last few months have just been an absolute whirlwind. You know, I found out July 11th. That's when my life completely changed unexpectedly, tragically. I lost my precious brother. And within 24 hours, the governor had called to ask me to fill out the rest of his term, which, you know, I was honored to do. And within a week, I'm in Washington, D.C., being sworn in. The next day, I'm in the Oval Office meeting with President Trump. We had a great conversation. And by the time I left the office, you know, he had asked me to run for a full term, and I had agreed to it. So I left out of there, and I was just like, what just happened? So my life has completely changed. And then from there, you know, we planned the two beautiful services with the help of the staff. I couldn't have done it without them. They've been absolutely amazing. We hit the brutal campaign trail because first we had a primary, then we had a runoff. Now there's the general election while learning the new role as a United States Senator, which I'm up here right now representing the people of South Carolina, and I'm absolutely loving it. I'm learning a lot. But it has been a brutal few months. In the meantime, I continue to grieve Lindsay. So it's definitely been hard. But I'm enjoying parts of it for sure.
1: Well, I miss your brother. We spoke all the time. You know, it's funny. You mentioned President Trump. And I know him so well. I've known him over 30 years. And by far, Lindsey Graham was his closest friend in all of Congress. That means the Senate and the House. And they played golf all together. They had dinner all the time. They talked when they weren't together. I mean, and there's a side of your brother that I think people didn't know about. And I'd be up late at night talking to him all the time. And it's like a void. There's nights that I still want to call him or talk to him or, you know, and he had these grand visions. He wanted peace around the world. He wanted Donald Trump to be Reagan plus. He used to say it all the time. But I know in my heart of hearts that he's looking down on his little sister and he's very proud of you. You had lost both your parents by the time you were 13, and Lindsay dropped out of school to help raise you. And you once referred to him as not only your brother, but your mother and your father. I mean, that's a powerful statement.
3: Yes, it is. And I did consider him all three things because, first of all, I want to say that he considered you a true friend. He absolutely did. He talked a lot about you, Sean, and, you know, even the president. So I know that it's not just me grieving. It's other people grieving. The staff that have worked for him for 25 and 30 years who are like family. So many people truly loved Lindsey and truly miss him. In the Senate, I've seen his colleagues just story after story telling me just wonderful things about him and how much they miss him. You know, I look at it, I think he was truly the glue that held the Senate together. But, you know, as much as everybody misses him, I just can't even put into words how much I miss him, Sean, because we did go through a tragedy together when we were young. I was 11 when our mother passed away. Just a year later, our father passed away, and Lindsey is basically, with the help of an aunt and uncle, the one who raised me. He was the one that, you know, if I had some problem or was super excited about something, Lindsey was my first call. Actually, on July 11th, I was at my daughter's house and found out she was pregnant with my second grandchild. And, you know, I tried to call him. He was my first call. And unfortunately, he didn't answer. And I didn't know at that time, but it was too late. So, yeah, we were just really close. And I miss him and everybody misses him.
1: You know, you're right about this. I'd never go to Washington much. I like to keep a distance from the swamp. And we've had private conversations about your transitioning into this life. And I know how proud Lindsay would be of you, because the work that he, it meant everything to him, what he did for a living. And I don't think President Trump can't talk about your brother much. He just can't. And I understand him. I read him well. I could see it at the National Cathedral when he spoke. I know what he, how he compartmentalizes things, but I know how much he meant, your brother meant to him. All right, quick break, right back. More with Republican senatorial candidate, current senator in the great state of South Carolina. I can't believe a pediatrician, protect trans kids, you know, a pediatrician that advocates, you know, puberty blockers, hormone therapy for minors. This is South Carolina. I mean,

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1: The midterm elections are heating up. Congressional control and President Trump's agenda hang in the balance. Every headline has the potential to shift the odds. According to Cauchy's new midterms hub, Republicans have a 38% chance to control the Senate. 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
1: Protect trans kids candidate, anti-gun candidate, and a person that wants puberty blockers and hormone therapy for minors. I mean, on X, protect trans kids. This is South Carolina. Can't believe that we're even debating these topics. You know, I'm watching, you know, what's happening in the country, states like Kansas and states like the free state of Florida and states like Texas. And I look at polling every day, even though I'm telling my audience not to look at it. And then I look at this opponent of yours in South Carolina on X, protect trans kids, and biological males should be able to play women's sports, and gun control in the state of South Carolina, and blaming the guns, not the people that are responsible for shooting the gun. And, you know, this white women for Kamala Harris, the problem with white women. What is going on in South Carolina?
2: I don't know, Sean. Can you believe that we're talking about South Carolina? It just blows my mind. The most recent poll that I think came out yesterday, like you, I try not to look at them, but she has me leading by only 1%, and it just blows my mind. I hope that encourages people to really get out and vote, because they can't take for granted that a Republican's going to get in there. They have to show up on election day, but I don't know what is happening. She's talks out of both sides of her mouth. She has ads where she's basically presenting herself as a moderate Republican. She flip-flops on everything. I say she's basically transitioning right before our eyes. But yeah, she's been paid by a gun control group, Everytown USA, almost $200,000. As far as I know, she hasn't been a true practicing pediatrician in a few years. I think she worked part-time for some hospital consulting up here in D.C. for a few years. But, as you know, all of her ads have her in the lab coat, the stethoscope, talking about being a pediatrician, but she hasn't been a practicing pediatrician in a while. I think MUSC let her go because of her radical views on giving kids hormone blockers and helping them prepare for transition surgeries.
1: I mean, I'm just trying to understand. She said the legislation to protect women in sports was shameful. And then she supported gender affirming care, puberty blockers, hormone therapy for minors.
2: She's flip-flopping. She's deceiving the people of South Carolina, but I think the people of South Carolina are much smarter than that. But what I'm also worried about is the Democrats from throughout the country are pouring in millions of dollars to fund her campaign. I mean, she's been sitting there for a year just raising money while we had the primary and the runoff. And so our account has been depleted. She's running ad after ad after ad with these lies. So if the listeners want to go to DarleneGraham.com and chip in just $10 or $20, that would be very helpful, and I'd be very grateful.
1: I mean, these races, don't take it for granted. All of my friends in South Carolina, I don't care if you're a Gamecock, I don't care if you're a Tiger fan, it doesn't matter. This does not represent South Carolinian values, period, full stop. Anyway, DarleneGraham.com if you want to get a hold of her campaign. We do appreciate you, Darlene. God bless you. We're going to watch this race closely, okay?
2: God bless. And I want the voters to know I'm the only conservative running in this race, regardless of what she says. DarleneGraham.com, please. Thank you.
1: All right, Darlene, we appreciate you more than you know. 800-941-SEAN. Very courageous. Wants to serve her state and our country. I mean, in the worst moment of her life. And she stepped up. Unbelievable.
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6: News. I'm Carmen Roberts. Gunfire erupts at a neighborhood block party today in Vienna, Georgia, leaving two dead and nearly three dozen people injured.
7: Victims were taken to multiple medical centers throughout the region as deputies and the Georgia Bureau of Investigation try to find out who was behind the shooting and why they did it.
6: Fox's Jill Nada. The president of Cornell University speaks out against what he calls a deeply disturbing alleged gang rape that is facing renewed scrutiny.
8: A female student says she was sexually assaulted by seven fraternity members for hours while under the influence of ketamine and alcohol.
6: Fox's Brooke Taylor. And Chicago police say a woman stabbed a seven-year-old girl multiple times yesterday, killing her. Witnesses detained the attacker, who was arrested and faces charges. America's listening to Fox News.
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10: Giving you that first alert for showers continuing into the overnight hours. Most of the rain should be out of here by Monday morning. Temperatures cooling down into the upper 60s. And for your Monday, decreasing clouds becoming sunny in the afternoon. Afternoon highs in the low to mid 80s. From the WBRC 6 Weather Center, I'm First Alert meteorologist Matt Daniel on your side.
11: Right now, it's 72 degrees at Birmingham's News Traffic and Weather Station. 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
20: Quarter of a century hosting this show. That's longer than some careers, some marriages, and every diet. And the weirdest thing about it, he's still doing it.
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1: All right, 25 now till the top of the hour. 800-941-SEAN is our number if you want to be a part of the program. All right, so last night, it's amazing to me how many people want to tell me who they think is going to be the 2028 nominee for either the Republicans or the Democrats. My best advice to any this whole process is let the people decide. I think it was a good thing for Donald Trump to be among 16 seasoned politicians. You know, in the end, he really stood out and stood above and was different, and the timing was perfect for him. But there's a certain strength that you acquire going through a primary. And but we'll see. But certainly somebody at the top of everybody's list and shows up in the polling is Marco Rubio, National Security Advisor, Secretary of State. And there's so much going on in terms of national security issues and President Xi's visit and Iran and Cuba. And the list goes on and on. This terror threat that we had in Great Britain. And I had a chance to talk to him about all of it. I want to run this interview for you. We'll get your calls on the other side to talk about that and more. Again, only 35 days till Election Day. We've got the best election coverage.
22: You know, Mr. Secretary, you've been very articulate about the issue of Iran. Every single person that I've interviewed that would know, and there aren't many people that would actually know, you're one of the people that would know. And I'd ask everyone that did know, and they'd all give me the same answer or a version of the same answer, and that is that the president had no choice. If that is true, you know, and if everybody's worried about the Strait of Hormuz, what would the Strait of Hormuz look like? What would the Middle East be like if Iran ever achieved their stated goal of getting nuclear weapons?
23: Yeah. So here's what, let me take big to a very basic principle here. What Iran was trying to do is they were trying to build up so many conventional weapons, meaning they'd have so many drones, so many rockets, so many missiles that nobody could possibly touch them. They would become immune. And behind that shield, behind that conventional shield of weaponry to threaten the entire region, our forces, even Europe, they would then break out towards a nuclear weapon. That was their goal. And what the president had to address is he could not allow them to cross the line of immunity. He could not allow them to reach a point where they had so many missiles, so many drones, and so many weapons that you couldn't do anything militarily about their nuclear program. That's what they were trying to achieve. That's what the president prevented. And he saved the world a tremendous amount of trouble. Now, look, the only way we would have found out the opposite is to allow it to happen. And then 5 years from now, everyone would be saying, I can't believe they allowed Iran behind a conventional shield to build and develop a nuclear weapons program. And now you have North Korea in the Middle East. That's what we were on the verge of. That's what the president has prevented. And that's what he has consistently said from the very beginning of this operation. Iran can never have a nuclear weapon. And that's what this whole endeavor has been about from the very beginning. And that's what he's focused on and continues to be focused on. If Iran had a nuclear weapon, they could do whatever they want with the Straits. Think about what we're doing right now. And I think you saw a few minutes ago, you were playing videos of Scott Bessent commenting on it. The Straits are opened. There is almost as much oil flowing through the Straits now as before this conflict, with the exception of Iranian oil, which is not getting out. If Iran had a nuclear weapon with which it could threaten its neighbors and the world, no one would be able to do anything about the Straits. They would be able to control the Straits, charge a toll, and decide who got energy and who did not get energy on this planet. That's what they would do if they had a nuclear weapon. And worse, we are talking about a regime that has slaughtered tens, maybe hundreds of thousands of their own people throughout the so-called revolution. If that's what they're willing to do to their own people, imagine what they would do to Americans or others in the region or Israelis or anybody if they had a nuclear weapon. They have no regard for the lives of anyone else. And my last point I want to make about it, oftentimes people make the mistake of equating Iran to a country. It is a country. But the problem with Iran is not the country. The problem with Iran is the revolution. And that's what governs in that country. It's not the government officials you see with the suits on that go on Meet the Press and get this free pass on American media. That's not who we're talking about here. Who calls the shots in Iran are radical Shia clerics with an apocalyptic vision of the future. They believe that it is their religious calling to trigger about the last days of the world and the apocalypse. I know this sounds, you know, to a lot of people watching it, it sounds like something from a science, from a movie, but it is the reality. It is the stated purpose of their revolution. People like that can never possess a nuclear weapon because they will use it to blackmail the world and to kill people. It is an unacceptable risk, and President Trump did what other American presidents said but never did, which is prevent Iran from getting one.
22: Let's go back to Scott Peston's comments. He said their Iranians' ability to raise cash and their ability, or they'll have nothing left to trade in 2 weeks, while simultaneously the foreign minister of Iran is talking about drawing up a doomsday war scenario plan. And look, they peddle propaganda regularly, but are we that close to seeing the Iranians bankrupt? We know inflation is about 500%. Half the adult workforce is out of work. And bare necessities are in very short supply. Are they really that close to being bankrupted?
23: Yeah, I mean, I think they are there now, and they're heading there fast to a cataclysm. And they've never been good economically. It's sad, by the way, because Iran is a country with tremendous potential. Its people are incredible people, hardworking people, smart, industrious, with an ancient history to fall back on and have achieved many things. At one point, Iran was one of the most prosperous countries in the Middle East before the radical clerics took over. So it's a very sad situation. Their economy now is a cataclysm. But here's the other point people don't realize. This is not simply about imposing economic costs on this regime. Every dollar that Iran has, what they have done over the last 30 years is anytime they get money, be it under Obama sanction relief, be it under economic selling of oil and gas or whatever, they don't use that money to build hospitals. They don't use that money to build roads. They don't use that money to improve the life of the Iranian people. They use that money to do two things: build weapons for themselves and export the revolution. They use the money to fund Hezbollah. They use the money to fund Hamas. They use the money to fund Shia militias in Iraq. That's what they use. They use the money to sponsor terrorism and assassination plots all over the world. And so every penny that they get into their hands is money that they use for purposes of these malign activities. And so when you're denying them money through oil sales and sanctions, you're not just punishing them, you are preventing them from getting access to money that they will use to try and kill Americans and others around the world and their own people and build weapons and threaten the world and ultimately break out to a nuclear weapon program.
22: Let me ask you about President Xi's visit. Look, I'm never going to I'm never going to trust the communist Chinese. I don't think most Americans will trust them. Their intellectual property theft alone is a clear and present danger. I really worry about those people that would want us to unilaterally disarm when it comes to artificial intelligence, for example. The communist Chinese are not going to stop. But I want to ask you this. You know, just prior to the visit, it was announced that the president, and I think people didn't even take him seriously when he was talking about Greenland, but he was able to secure a deal where we can build our military bases and maintain them in perpetuity, even if the island were ever sold off, and at simultaneously keeping out our top geopolitical foes, being China and Russia. How did President Xi react to that news?
23: Well, it didn't come up. We didn't discuss it in the meetings. It didn't come up. But I can tell you it's an extraordinary achievement by the president. He hasn't gotten nearly enough credit for it. From the very beginning, going back to the first administration under President Trump, but now he's made abundantly clear that the issue of Greenland is not about territorial conquest. It is about national security. Now, Greenland has always been important. It was important during the Second World War, which is why the United States had to secure it during the Second World War to prevent the Nazi Germany from taking it over and so forth. It's always played an important role during the Cold War. It has more important role today than ever before for two reasons. Number one is because the Arctic region has now become an area of incredible competition. competition. Multiple countries, including countries that are not Arctic countries, that call themselves near Arctic countries like China, are out there operating every single day trying to dominate sea lanes, which are important for global shipping and commerce. But the other is because of space warfare and because of missile defense. In order to build the sort of missile defense, this country needs to protect itself. Greenland is incredibly important for all of North America. And so the fear was, and the concern has always been, and we've seen this play out in other parts of the world, is that countries and potential adversaries go into a place and they use investments. They buy a port. They build a port. They build an airport. They build something that has a dual use to it. It looks like an airport. It looks like a seaport, but it's built in a way that looks like a military base. And they begin to access land rights and possession rights in these places. And all of a sudden, you wake up one day and you realize that you have an adversary and a competitor that's taken control of the Panama Canal or taking control of some other critical part of the world. And so it's always been about national security. And what we were able to reach is an agreement with both the Kingdom of Norway, but also Denmark, that allows us now to have the presence that we need to secure Greenland, secure our national security, and is good for them as well. Under this agreement, which exists now in perpetuity, never will any adversary of the United States have the ability to invest there without our approval and their approval. But also, we will have access to building new military facilities that will allow us to build the sort of missile defense shield that all of North America needs. It benefits North America, it benefits Europe, it benefits NATO. So it's an extremely, and it didn't cost the American taxpayer a single penny, an incredible achievement, and I think our allies are happy with it as well.
22: Before I go to Latin America and Cuba and Venezuela, let me ask you this question. Would we have the ability to get rare earth minerals, for example, that apparently Greenland might be very rich in?
23: Sure, we'll do it in partnership with them. I mean, at the end, I mean, this is an allied country, this is an allied place. They now that this is behind us, I think we have the opportunity to make good investments there. We do it in partnership with them. It'll be beneficial for them. That's not why we did it. I mean, the key to Greenland, as I said, is its geography is so critically important to our national security. That's what it's always been about. If there are commercial opportunities that are beneficial for us, but also beneficial to Greenland, that's something we'll be able to explore. What we don't have to worry about is some adversary taking control of that and using it for their own benefit as opposed to the benefit of our allies and ultimately of the United States as well.
22: Is Cuba about to fall, and can you update us on Venezuela?
23: Well, the truth is Cuba's already fallen. It doesn't have a functional economy, and it's governed by people who continue to preach about some revolution that has been dead for 20 years. It's never worked. And that's the problem they have. The problem that Cuba has basically right now is it is a failed state in every sense of the word. Now, they may have a government that's capable of jailing and killing people. They have a regime that's capable of and has jailed and killed people. But it's not a functional government, and it's not a functional country. It just simply isn't. And in addition to that, it's one that's fueled by corruption, graft, and theft. You know, the Cuban economy, there is no Cuban economy that benefits the Cuban people. Anything that had a chance of making money in Cuba was controlled by the Cuban military and the Cuban Communist Party to line the pockets of a handful of individuals at the expense of the entire country. You know that since 2021, at least close to 20% of Cuba's population has left the country, has left it because it's a failure. A complete failure. So we're hopeful that Cuba will choose a different path. We're hopeful that the people that today sort of control the arms and the repressive regime, that there'll be some people in there that open their eyes to the reality of what they're facing. What they're no longer going to do, as long as Donald Trump is president, is they're no longer going to be able to steal money and make money off the backs of the Cuban people. And what we're not going to allow ever, under any circumstances, as long as President Trump is president, is we're never going to allow Cuba to become a base of operation against American interests or pose a threat to our national security. On that, we're abundantly clear. As in every case, you can ask me about any country or any problem in the world, and I will tell you that the preference of our president is to solve these things diplomatically and in a way that you can reach an agreement and get Cuba or any country on a path to irreversible positive change that involves economic freedoms, but also involves political freedoms. In fact, you cannot have economic freedom in Cuba if you don't have political freedom first. You have to have both happening at least at the same time. That will require a period of transition. Unfortunately, the people that continue there to chant revolutionary slogans, too many of them still believe that they could wait out this administration and make no changes or do nothing. They are wrong, and they will learn the lesson the hard way if they don't correct.
22: and the partnership with Venezuela? We have about 30 seconds.
23: Well, in Venezuela, two things are happening. One, their economy needs to continue to recover because the people of Venezuela have suffered so much. Understand, we're talking about 25 or 30 years of corruption and graft. But the other thing that has to happen, and we're really focused on, is a democratic transition. They need to have free and fair elections in that country. We're working very hard with the 2015 National Assembly to put in place the conditions necessary to have free and fair elections as soon as possible. And then Venezuela will really be on the upswing it deserves to be on.
1: All right, quick break, right back. Final moments with Marco Rubio. Then your calls coming up, final hour of the show. Also, we will be checking in with Ken Paxton. That's coming up as we continue.
0: Final hour roundup is next. You do not want to miss it. And stay tuned for the final hour free-for-all on the Sean Hannity Show.
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3: 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Now, tragically, she lost her life in a suicide bomb attack in Syria. 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
0: Look up, look down, look around, look up, look down, look around. In the trees and on the ground, 'cause the ALB must be found.
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0: Look up, look down, look around, look up, look down, look around. In the trees and on the ground, 'cause the ALB must be found.
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5: 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Congressional control and President Trump's agenda hang in the balance. 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
19: Some by gunfire, others struck by cars as they fled, and deputies were already on the scene managing traffic when the shooting began early Sunday morning, and they are searching for the shooters and for answers, and they're asking for people to help. The Coast Guard says it is suspending its search for a medical transfer jet that went missing while traveling from Bermuda to Boston early Saturday morning.
20: The medical transport jet was traveling from Bermuda to Boston on an active medevac operation when the FAA told the Coast Guard it had lost contact in the early morning hours on Saturday. Among the six people on board were four Canadians and two Bermudians. There's been an extensive search for the missing Gulfstream G-100. Several helicopters, fixed-wing aircraft, and ships have searched about 2,840 square miles of ocean.
19: And that is Fox's Max Gordon. The head of Tennessee's prison system is resigning after the state's failed lethal injection of convicted killer Krista Pike left her hospitalized and on a ventilator.
21: There were bipartisan calls for this prison chief to step down, so now he's resigning, as this is Tennessee's second failed execution just this year. Pike's attorney says she is still alive, but on a ventilator, fighting for her life. Tennessee officials are announcing there will be an independent review into Pike's botched execution. The former U.S. attorney Ed Stanton will be conducting this. The governor's office saying the independent review will seek to determine if protocol was followed and consider whether additional recommendations are necessary.
19: Fox's Madison Scarpino. And the U.S. Air Force pulls its bombers from a military base in England that was used to strike Iran following a terror investigation. 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
0: Here's the deal. The government is over $38 trillion in debt, which means the IRS isn't slowing down. And the tax code is complex and unforgiving. So it's not surprising if you're one of the millions of Americans that owe back taxes to the IRS. 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
22: Stronger for us, fueled by the fact that we are fielding tremendous candidates.
19: And in speeches to supporters in Texas and Oklahoma last week, President Trump's promising the end of the war in Iran will bring a drop in oil prices after November. The Energy Department's debating whether Diablo Canyon, California's only active nuclear plant, can remain open past its planned closure in 2030. And the Trump administration says it's in good shape, can stay open to 2045.
23: 10% of California's total energy generation comes from this one plant alone. After awarding $271 million to preserve existing operations, the Department of Energy visited the site Tuesday. Plant leaders say operating for an additional two decades takes years of planning that needs to begin immediately. PG&E says the choice seems simple. Why shut down the plant that provides affordable, clean energy if it will be replaced with a less climate-friendly alternative? PG&E leadership says replacing Diablo Canyon would cost twice as much for California as keeping it in operation.
19: Fox Business's Kelly Saberi. Outrage against the U.S. military on Okinawa. U.S. Marine is accused of killing a local woman and robbing her. Police say that 20-year-old Marine stationed at Futenma Air Base entered a hotel with a 39-year-old woman and then left alone. And Kyoto News reports her body was found in a room where she appeared to have been strangled. And the arrest comes amid long-standing tensions over the heavy U.S. military presence on Okinawa. I'm Carmen Roberts. This is Fox News.
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25: Giving you that first alert for showers continuing into the overnight hours. Most of the rain should be out of here by Monday morning. Temperatures cooling down into the upper 60s. And for your Monday, decreasing clouds becoming sunny in the afternoon. Afternoon highs in the low to mid 80s. From the WBRC6 Weather Center, I'm First Alert meteorologist Matt Daniel on your side.
26: Right now, it's 72 degrees at Birmingham's news, traffic, and weather station. 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
11: All right, hour two, Sean Hannity Show. Thank you, Scott Shannon. Toll free, our number is 800-941-SEAN. If you want to be a part of the program, terror in the skies. Israel confirming the attempted hijacking earlier today. Thankfully thwarted. The pilot of a passenger plane flying to Israel stabbed several times by his co-pilot in the cockpit early Wednesday. The aircraft dropped 18,000 feet. Clearly, they have identified this as a terrorist attack in midair. It was a Fly Dubai Boeing flight that was supposed to arrive in Tel Aviv from the UAE, cruising around 34,000 feet. One of the pilots tried to take control in what Israeli sources now have corroborated and confirmed an attempted hijacking, and one pilot trying to stab the other. Basically, an attempt at a 9/11. There are 174 passengers on board this plane. And, you know, they're there during the hijacking in this plane. At that point, they were able to subdue the terrorists. Now, the Prime Minister, Benjamin Netanyahu, by the way, you're in Israel, the greatest wartime Prime Minister you're ever going to get. I'm telling you, he needs to be reelected at the end of October. But anyway, the Prime Minister was told how this hero put this terrorist pilot in a chokehold, which we talk a lot about on this program when I talk about my student time as a mixed martial artist. I do it for exercise. Anyway, you could see the videos, this guy's shirt stained in blood, recalling the moment that he helped subdue this attacker. I quote, "I grabbed the attacker, put him in a chokehold, pulled him out," meaning choked him out, he said at one point. "I called the Israelis who were with us, jumped back in and pulled the controls and started pulling them back." He told Prime Minister Netanyahu that he had an aviation background. He also explained that the pilot who was stabbed was able to open the door, allowing the passengers to breach the cockpit. Thank God. And Prime Minister Netanyahu spoke to one of the Israeli passengers, and, you know, an additional flight crew, what happened to be on board this plane, entered the cockpit, and they managed to stabilize the aircraft. Every one of these people, a hero in this case. The co-pilot is from Oman, and right now passengers, they landed safely in Saudi Arabia. Now they're back with their loved ones, thank God. But this hero, you know, passenger was able to subdue this guy. It's really, really scary in so many different ways. Oded Ilam is with us, former head of the Mossad Counterterrorism Division, senior researcher, Jerusalem Center for Security and Foreign Affairs, here to discuss this hijacking. First of all, thank God this was not successful. You know, thank God there were brave people on that plane that fought back, very reminiscent of Flight 93 that went down in that field in Pennsylvania on 9/11. But they, you know, Todd Beamer, let's roll. They brushed the cockpit. In this case, though, they were able to keep that plane in the air, even though it had plunged 18,000 feet. A lot of heroism going on up there.
4: First of all, thank you for having me on your show. It was a mixture of miracle and heroism. And miracle because there were so many times the airplane was about to crash during the ordeal. And heroism is the heroism and bravery of few Israeli passengers that together had managed to penetrate the cockpit and get hold of the co-pilot and manage also to get some British pilots that were on the flights in order to retain and to regain the stability of the airplane and to land us safely. By the way, when he dived around the 20,000 feet in 1 minute, he lost part of his tail. And so the ordeal of getting this airplane to land safely is also somewhat of a bravery as well.
11: Well, I mean, thank God this plane just happened to have pilots on it. And thank God they were able to get control of that plane. My understanding is, too, that they lost the rudder, which makes it that part much more difficult. Part of the rudders, which makes it that much more difficult, you know, to control that aircraft, doesn't it?
4: Absolutely. And by the way, one of the guys who actually entered first into the cockpit during this horrific dive said that he was watching frequently air crash investigation show on National Geographic, and he pulled the stick. He knew how to do it. So it's a good thing to watch the show.
11: Well, obviously, when you say pull the stick, wouldn't it be like, it's sort of like a racing steering wheel, isn't it, in the cockpit? And you just pull back on it and it goes and you ascend versus descend?
4: Yeah, I'm not a pilot, so I don't want to go into, I can't go into details. But from what he described, he took control of the stick and managed to stabilize the dive into a more stable condition until the two other pilots had penetrated the cockpit. I want to say one thing about the whole incident. You know, there were, since 1982, eight different events where pilots in civil airlines had tried to commit suicide and to crash the aircraft. It happened eight times, by the way, since 1982. The first one was Japanese airline. The last one, in fact, was Indian airline about a year ago. But as far as we know, it's the first time that actually it's a suicide pilot trying to crash as a terror act. It happened only once, but never confirmed, in 1999 with the Egypt Air 1990, where the first officer, Jamil Batuti, had did almost the same thing that we have seen here, and 217 passengers crashed off the coast of Massachusetts. But since then, we don't recall any incident of a terror. In that case, it's, it could come maybe some stress, some problems with the pilots and so on, but not as a terror. This is, I would say, the first act that is deliberately a terror attack, and it will have to change the whole concept of civil aviation security, because during all the years we created a safe inside the cockpit against the external threats, but we haven't really noticed and gave a serious thinking about internal threats, and this will definitely have to be changed because of what we have seen today.
11: You know, it just is chilling. I wonder if moving forward, and this would be for Israel and for the United States, And maybe, not maybe, I know you know more than I do. I mean, you're the former head of the Mossad Counterterrorism Division, senior researcher for the Jerusalem Center for Security and Foreign Affairs. You know, what's amazing to me, if you go back to being able and Israel's intelligence capabilities and taking out not only the first tier of leadership in Iran, but the second tier and most of the third tier in Iran, and taking out their air defense systems and having free reign over the skies, and the Hamas pager incident, and with pinpoint accuracy targeting, you know, the top eight or nine leaders of Hamas and Hezbollah and all these organizations. Your country has what, a population of less than 9 million people. That's why I try to put perspective on October 7th. It's nearly the third anniversary. Based on your population size compared to ours, that's the equivalent of 40,000 dead Americans in a day. Never mind the kidnapping, the rape, the torture and beheading. And I've seen those videos.
4: Yeah, you are absolutely right regarding it. I don't think any country in the world would have tolerated such a horrific event that it's almost mesmerize you in the horrific scenery and picture and brutality that we have seen. Those people entered Israel on only one purpose: to intimidate and to bring to the collapse of the whole Zionism in Israel. And they failed mainly because of the Israeli IDF and the resilience of the Israeli people and the knowledge that we have no other alternative but to defend ourselves. Now, regarding the intelligence and the Mossad, which I served 24 years in that, the Mossad was not a part of Gaza, since the Mossad was not dealing with Gaza. It was the Internal Security Service, the Shin Bet. Nevertheless, all the security agencies had learned not to rely on technology, but also to rely on human resources. And I think this is one of the major consequences and the major lessons that we have learned from the 7th of October. And it's extremely important for America and Israel as well, intelligence services, to know the limits of technology and to understand that only the combination between human forces, the old spy, and technology can prevail and provide you the security that you need.
11: I'm not sure how aware you are of it, but I can tell you, you see this worldwide rise of anti-Semitism. I see it here in the U.S. and it repulses me. And that's in the halls of Congress. It's on college campuses. It's on the airwaves. But again, worldwide, I mean, when Western European countries won't join with

0: business, legitimate university, Ivy League university, actually buying off politicians, buying off a prominent influencer, and the outcome is what we have seen. Remember, on October 8th were the first huge demonstrations around the world where the babies were still lying slain in Be'eri and in Nahal Oz. There was huge demonstration for free Palestine, Israelis committing genocide. Even there wasn't even a single Israeli soldier in Gaza at that time. And of course, the lie about starvation and so on. So
1: it's, yeah, okay. It's, well, all the humanitarian, all the humanitarian money was spent on terror tunnels and rockets and munitions. And they would often use the people in Gaza as human shields, firing their weapons into Israel, their missiles into Israel. I just have to run because of the constraints of time. But Oded Ilam, thank God these brave people showed up today in the air and they saved 174 souls on board. We appreciate your time, your expertise. Thank you so much for being with us. 800-941-SHAWN, our number. You want to be a part of the program.
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2: Born on America's darkest day, 9/11/01, the Tunnel to Towers Foundation, they have been helping American heroes ever since. 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Now, Shannon's service was inspired by the 9/11 attacks. Shannon served multiple tours in Iraq and Afghanistan. Now, tragically, she lost her life in a suicide bomb attack in Syria. This being the 25th anniversary year of 9/11, her sacrifice does remind us of the very high cost, the lasting impact of that day. Shannon left behind her husband, Joseph, and their two young sons. And the Tunnel to Towers Foundation, because of your generosity, was able to pay off the Kent's family mortgage, giving her and her family the security of knowing their home is theirs forever. 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Maybe you have a car, maybe you have land. Donate $11 a month. Just go to their website, the letter T, the number 2, the letter T.org today.
5: The midterm elections are heating up. 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
6: 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Cornell's president Michael Kotlikoff speaks out, calling the alleged gang rape deeply disturbing.
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16: Giving you that first alert for showers continuing into the overnight hours. Most of the rain should be out of here by Monday morning. Temperatures cooling down into the upper 60s. And for your Monday, decreasing clouds becoming sunny in the afternoon. Afternoon highs in the low to mid 80s. From the WBRC 6 Weather Center, I'm First Alert meteorologist Matt Daniel on your side.
17: Right now, it's 72 degrees at Birmingham's news, traffic, and weather station. 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
9: Hannity every day. All right, 25 now till the top of the hour. 800-941-SEAN if you want to be a part of the program. I have been talking for quite a while on this program about the next generation of millionaires. And I read an article today that there are more women going into skilled trades, plumbers, electricians, whatever the skilled trade is. You know, more and more, these kids go to school and they come out with, I'm going to be blunt, worthless degrees. What do I mean by a worthless degree? They spend most of their 4 years in college hanging out at the frat house, going to frat parties and sorority parties and hanging out at the local, you know, watering hole and whatever college, town or city kids happen to be in. What are they really learning? What degree? What is their degree doing to prepare them for life? It's like 4 years of, you know, adult babysitting for a lot of kids. They're not learning practical skills that will help them in their lives and in their career. It's fascinating because I talk to tradespeople all the time, and they're doing really well. I'm just telling you that there's a change in the economy that is coming. And we've now seen this shift in the economy. If you look at where the economy is heading, AI infrastructure and the surge and data centers, and you keep hearing about it, well, that's driving up massive competition for electricians and HVAC technicians and plumbers. We have a housing shortage, a real risk. You know, I'm told we're down millions of homes in terms of what the needs are of people around the country. And I'm just saying that there is another option. And I don't think we are focusing our kids. We're just so dialed in. And I was the same myself. Anyway, Ed Brady's with us, president, CEO of the Home Builders Institute. Sir, welcome to the program. Google, for example, $1 million investment in the Home Builders Institute does underscore a critical reality. We can't build these data centers or solve the housing crisis without expanding the skilled trade talent pool. Anyway, sir, welcome to the program. Is there anything I'm saying here that's wrong?
0: No, thank you, Sean, for having me. Absolutely not. I should just let you keep talking because you are our commercial at the Home Builders Institute. We provide skilled training for young people that don't have opportunities, don't see light at the end of the tunnel, don't have a career path that is viable. Many of them went to college for 2 years, college debt, come out with no degree and can't find a job. And in the skill
9: and no practical skill set. I mean, their real education will begin when they get hired on their first job.
0: That's right. I started as a carpenter. Like you, I learned more on the job site than I learned in college. And I'm not putting down college for a lot of people. We need lawyers and doctors and scientists and so forth. But we're offering at HBI a opportunity to build a career path, and we're giving opportunity. Google's money, the Home Depot has funded us for 8 years now. We're giving people opportunities that they would not otherwise have. We're giving veterans, transitioning military. We just did a program with unhoused veterans in Phoenix. 11 of them started Friday, finished the job, unhoused veterans with U.S. vets. And on Monday, they each had a job and a career path, a hope. And so the need is there, 300,000 empty jobs in this industry today. The desire of many, many young people to get a meaningful, practical career path is there, and we need to meet that demand. And Google's funding and many of the large corporations that you've talked about that have to build data centers and have to build housing for their employees are starting to pay attention that we don't have enough skilled labor in this country to build the future of America.
9: So what I learned in the 10 years that I was in the restaurant business, 12 starting washing dishes in a busy place by hand, and 13, I became a cook, believe it or not. And I'm not just talking about like burgers and fries. I was cooking, you know, seafood fra diavolo and shrimp scampi and fettuccine alfredo and live stuffed lobster and steaks and burgers, all of it together.
0: Yeah.
9: And then becoming a busboy and learning to run. I literally could run with one of those waiter trays, you know, like a maniac, because the restaurants I worked in were so busy. Then learning to tend bar. Made a lot of money, but I mean, from the moment I started working to the moment I closed down that bar and locked that door, I was running most of the night. And then when I got into the trades, I was a painter, and then I learned how to hang wallpaper, and then I started to do framing, and I was going to school, actually the Rhode Island Technical Institute to learn how to build homes. And for people that get up every day and have nothing to do, I can't imagine, where do they get their sense of accomplishment from if you do nothing? I can't think of anything worse than having nothing to do when you wake up.
0: Yeah, I was a builder for 30 years, and the proudest moments I had was leaving the job site at the end of the day, turning around and seeing what we accomplished, right? You look at,
9: isn't that cool? It's such a good feeling.
0: It's such a good feeling. You look at young people, and they have smiles on their face when they're building with Legos, and they're showing what they produced. And what we're teaching and what this country needs and this young generation need is a purpose in life, something that they're fulfilling. And we're, the old cliche, you know, we're teaching, you talk about cooking, we're teaching people to fish and not giving them fish. As you worked your way through college or work in restaurants and in the trades, you earned everything that you had, and we're giving people the opportunity to earn it, but they have to buy into it. They have to put the hard work. It's not a free lunch, if you will. And so we're teaching people to fish instead of just handing out fish. And we're making, you said it earlier, we're building the next generation of millionaires. I'm training today. I truly believe this. I'm training today the electricians that will be working on data centers in space, that will be building infrastructure that we can't even imagine today. And that's the opportunity we're given at HBI. And that's the resources we need to scale up what we're doing, or else we will be behind other countries. We will be behind the industrial revolution, the new industrial revolution. If we don't have skilled trades, you can't find a plumber to come fix your leak at 2 a.m. And AI is not going to take care of that. So we have to build this next generation, or we're going to get behind the eight ball.
9: All right, quick break. We'll come back. The economy shifting and changing. Advice you may want to give your kids or yourself. Ed Brady with us, president, CEO of the Home Builders Institute. I've read so many articles now about the next generation of millionaires. They're going to be tradespeople. Pay attention to this. Quick break, right back. And your calls and Newt Gingrich coming up straight ahead. Listen, everybody needs a home security system. You just never know when bad things are going to happen. Look at this hijacking today. It's unbelievable. You've got to be ready. You've got to prepare and expect the worst case scenario. Every home needs a home security system. You don't want one that is reactive.
1: Mr. and Mrs. Linda McLaughlin, your home has been broken into.
9: That's too little information, too late. What if you're in the home? I mean, it's just not the way. 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
24: It's August 2023, a county government meeting in Pennsylvania's Lehigh Valley. A young woman, early 20s, steps up to the mic to speak.
25: My two-month-old son was happily drinking milk from his bottle when he quickly started choking, turned blue, and went limp. My boyfriend transported our son to the changing table as I grabbed an anti-choking device and my boyfriend began assembling it. Two pumps of the device and my son was conscious, gasping for air and coughing up milk.
24: They all went to the ER to make sure the baby was okay.
25: But upon arriving at Lehigh Valley Hospital, the diagnosis quickly became something so different.
24: One of the doctors had a theory.
25: She stated to my father and mother-in-law that we are young, first-time parents who got frustrated with our baby and violently shook him to make him stop crying, and a confession would only make things easier for us.
24: The parents were told to leave the hospital without their son, and he wouldn't come home for 7 whole months.
25: I'm a postpartum mom dealing with the grief and the trauma of my son being ripped from my arms. And I'm a mom who lost everything in less than 24 hours due to one doctor's misdiagnosis. Enough is enough.
24: And then the next person speaks. And the next one. The stories they tell form a pattern of parents walking into a Lehigh Valley hospital to get help for a child, only to leave without them. And the same doctor's name kept coming up again and again. Pediatrician.
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24: 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From Serial Productions and the New York Times, I'm Diane Neary, and this is The Preventionist, a story about a doctor and the rise of a powerful field of pediatric medicine.
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35: A few miles from the glass spires of Midtown Atlanta lies the South River Forest. In 2021 and 2022, the woods became a home to activists from all over the country.
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9: May want to think about the next generation of millionaires will be tradespeople. Try and get one. Try and hire one. Good luck. I've had issues with my air conditioning unit, and I'm not kidding around. Just to get somebody to come over and fix it. I mean, it's not a matter of the cost at that point. It's a matter of survival. You know, when it's a hot day in the summer in Florida, it's like, I need this unit fixed. And air conditioning is not something that I ever, electrical, plumbing, air conditioning, I never touched in my life. So I wasn't really good at that. And it's hard to get the right person. And what? And by the way, you're going to pay whatever you have to pay at that point. And by the way, you do pay. It's you're not going to get anybody cheap when it comes to fixing something complicated in your house. I've recently had plumbing work, electrical work done in my house. I'm looking at the bills. I'm like, oh my gosh, I'm not begrudging these guys. That's what their going rate is. It's just, but it's rough.
0: Wait, and as you said, you're waiting 2 or 3 weeks to get them there to look at what your problem is. They send you a bill for $250 just to show up. And then
9: $250. I mean, not where I'm living in Florida. Forget it. That would be cheap.
0: Yeah, that's just to show up. And then they charge $750 to fix the faucet. So, yeah.
9: I know.
0: Look.
9: You know what, though? You know, I gave advice to somebody recently. I said, I want you to go spend a day, 2 days, and go to every building location you see in your town. And I said, I want you to walk up and say, you know, is the foreman here? Is the owner here? Is the contractor here? I'd like to talk to him. And then just say, sir, I'll sweep floors. I'll do whatever you want. I want to learn a trade. Now, I guarantee that guy's going to look at that kid or that individual and say, huh, this does not happen every day. And probably the odds are high. You go to enough places, you're going to get hired in 2 days. Am I wrong?
0: No, you're not wrong. People are starving for the skilled labor in this country. We're losing more than are coming into the industry. People are turning away jobs. We don't have enough contractors, number one, and we don't have enough skilled labor to work for contractors. And they're turning away. That's why you can't find somebody to do your bathroom remodel, because they're turning away because we don't have the skilled labor to provide those services. And so if you're looking and you're stuck, you don't have an idea where you want to go, look at the skilled trades. Look at this opportunity, because in 2 or 3 years, you're making six-figure income. In 2 or 3 years, you can own your own business. And isn't that what part of the American dream is, owning your own business, hiring the peers that you worked with or you trained with, and owning your own business and becoming an entrepreneur? We need more of those, but we have to fill the pipeline. So for 30 years, when I was in high school, the alternative education was the trades. And we have accentuated that for 30 years by saying everybody's got to go to college. The trades are the first choice for so many young people that don't have the opportunity to investigate in it, to learn about it. And look, I was a builder. I had a bunch of land. I had to have land so I could build the next set of houses. My contractors had the boats, had the toys, had the second homes. So, you know, if I went to it all over again, plus my dad, rest in peace, I would be an HVAC contractor, an electrical contractor, because you don't have, it's not capital intensive. You don't have to have a ton of money to get into the business. You have opportunities to be your own entrepreneur, your in control of your own destiny. And we've got to educate people to that opportunity. We got to change the perception of the trades. For 30 years, everybody had to go to college. How has that panned out? Look at the college debt that we have. Look at the people out there without degrees that can't find a good paying job. You graduate from high school today with a pre-apprenticeship certificate. You go into an apprenticeship. I just had somebody tell me yesterday we had two apprenticeships placed making.
9: Well, Ed, I hate to interrupt you, but I'm just running out of time. I do appreciate. Listen, if people want to contact you, how can they do that?
0: Yeah, go to hbi.org, hbi.org. If we don't have a program, you'll have a map on that site. You're looking for a program, go to there. If we don't have one, we'll try and hook you up with a program in your area. So go to hbi.org.
9: All right, appreciate it. Ed, thank you very much. Ed Brady is the CEO of the Home Builders Institute. Just an option. I'm just telling you, you may want to guide your kids differently than is conventional.
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9: On October 7, 2023, Israeli firefighter Danny faced a nightmare no parent should ever have to endure. As terrorists attacked his community, he and his wife sheltered in their safe room. Only yards away, his daughter and son-in-law, they were trapped inside their home as it burned down during these horrific attacks that day. There was nothing that he could do to save them, nothing. In the midst of this unimaginable grief, Danny stepped forward to help evacuate survivors and care for this shattered community. And today he continues helping rebuilding. His story does remind us, behind every headline is a family. 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
7: Medevac operation. It had taken off on Friday at 11:41 p.m. About an hour and a half later, at around 1:05 a.m., the plane descended several thousand feet. 15 minutes later, at 1:20, the FAA issued a search and rescue alert. And just 3 minutes later, at 1:23 a.m., Saturday morning, a final ping on the radar. Well, among the six people on board were four Canadians and two Bermudians, according to the Canadian company operating the jet, Latitude Air Ambulance, several helicopters, fixed-wing aircraft, and ships have searched about 2,840 square miles of ocean.
8: Officials say six people were on board the plane. They have not yet been found. Air traffic audio suggests the plane was coming in blind into a storm. President Trump has announced a new AI task force, as several new polls show Americans concerned about the future of the technology. Fox's David Spump. From the White House.
10: President Trump in Dayton, Ohio last night discussed data centers and what they mean for not only Ohioans, but Americans across the country.
11: We're also taking historic action to ensure that big tech data centers benefit local communities.
10: He announced a new group run by the Director of National Intelligence. And this is something that is going to really show what the United States needs to be prepared for when it comes to artificial intelligence.
8: Members of the task force include the Director of National Intelligence, Jay Clayton, FTC Chairman Andrew Ferguson. America is listening to Fox News.
13: This technology is everywhere. I don't trust the companies that have the data. I also don't trust the government to have the data. For instance, the Aura rings that everybody's wearing. How long before you go to the doctor and the doctor says you need to really exercise? How long before that is put on your medical record and your Aura ring is reporting that you're not exercising?
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27: Flight using an axe that may have already been in the cockpit. The Omani national had been banned from flying in Oman due to his extremist views. Questions remain about the vetting process that allowed him to be hired by Fly Dubai and co-pilot a flight to Israel. At this point, no additional links have been disclosed to foreign governments, including Iran, despite President Trump discussing possible ties. Here in Israel, the captain of the flight, who avoided disaster, helping to save the lives of more than 170 people, is being hailed as a hero. New reports indicate the co-pilot may have been trying to take control of the aircraft and crash it into Tel Aviv's Ben Gurion Airport.
8: The captain injured during the attack and is recovering at an Abu Dhabi hospital. The UAE shared a list of passengers and crew with Israel before the flight took off, according to officials. Death row inmate Krista Pike still hospitalized after a botched execution attempt in Tennessee. Fox's Madison Scarpino.
28: The prison chief overseeing this botched execution is now stepping down as Tennessee officials are trying to figure out how this happened and what to do next. Pike's attorney says that she is still alive. She remains in a Nashville area hospital, unconscious, intubated, with significant injuries to her arm, as they say the lethal drug may have gone into her arm instead of her bloodstream. Former U.S. Attorney Ed Stanton will be conducting the independent review. The governor's office saying it will seek to determine if protocol was followed and consider whether additional recommendations are necessary. Pike was set to be killed by lethal injection Wednesday. She was convicted in 1996 for brutally torturing and killing her classmate. The process failed twice. Reporters there heard her snoring and moaning.
8: Well, the governor issued a temporary ban on executions while the situation is investigated. I'm Roxanne Evans. This is Fox News.
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0: Giving you that first alert for showers continuing into the overnight hours. Most of the rain should be out of here by Monday morning. Temperatures cooling down into the upper 60s. And for your Monday, decreasing clouds becoming sunny in the afternoon. Afternoon highs in the low to mid 80s. From the WBRC 6 Weather Center, I'm First Alert meteorologist Matt Daniel on your side.
3: Right now, it's 72 degrees at Birmingham's News Traffic and Weather Station, News Radio 105.5 WERC.
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15: All right, Billy Cunningham, the great American. Welcome to Sunday night throughout America. And thank you very much for being one of maybe 1 to 2.3 million people that listen at some point on this Sunday night all across the country, because the election coming up in about a month, as many states are voting right now, is the most critical of my lifetime. I thought 2024 was big. Could you imagine the country if we had four more years of Kamala Harris, Joe Biden, and Tim Walz's policies on the southern border, with all the fraud happening in welfare programs, with a weakened military, and no response whatsoever to Iran, which every politician, Democrat and Republican, have said when they get close to getting a nuclear weapon, they're going to use it and they're going to marry it to an intercontinental ballistic missile. They have that technology, in which case, because Iran is suicidal and homicidal and genocidal, they're going to use it. Imagine the road not taken. Imagine Kamala Harris right now is the president and Tim Walz is in charge of the vice presidency and is president of the Senate. And if she had won the election, the Senate would be, of course, Democrat, and the House would be Democrat, in which case the policies of Joe Biden would continue. And she said, of course, she would continue them. On her classic appearance on The View, she said, I can't think of one thing with Joe Biden I would have disagreed with. So here we are. Thank God that Donald Trump is where he is right now. Is he perfect? No. The only perfect man was nailed to a cross about 2,000 years ago. So this is important, because right now we're normally presented in America a choice between a liberal Democrat and a conservative Republican. So in the last 50, 60 years or so, the presidential elections have gone back and forth largely between, of course, it was Eisenhower, and then it was Kennedy and Johnson. Then it was Nixon and Ford temporarily. Then it was Reagan and Bush. Then it was Billy Boy Clinton. Then it was back to Bush. And then it was on to Barack Hussein Obama. Had enough of him. Then it was Trump's first term. Then the ballot box were stuffed in 2020. And guess what? Trump lost and got indicted 36 times. And then in 2024, it went back to the Democrats. And I'm sorry, it went back to the Republicans. In 2020, it went back after Trump to the Democrats. And they completely destroyed the country as we knew it to be under Joe Biden. And normally it's an election between a liberal Democrat and a conservative Republican. But now all that's thrown out the window. The Democratic Party now is taken over by Democratic Socialists and Islamic extremists. There's about 2 billion Muslims in the world. I'm not sure any country has ever been benefited when jihadists took over their government. I'm not sure about that. I don't think so. But if 10% are radical Islamists, that's 200 million. If it's 1%, that's 20 million. That's a whole bunch of folks. Now, I've said repeatedly to you, and I'll keep saying it, about 10 miles from where I broadcast from, in Cincinnati, Ohio, is a rather peaceful Muslim mosque. It's called Westchester. Drive by it now and then. Never been in it. Know a few people who attend. and they're normal people. You know, 2 billion Muslims in America, in the world, if 10% are screwballs, hell, that's 200 million. In America, there's about 3 to 4 million Muslims. In America right now, about 1%. And of that number, probably 80, 90% are normal people. But the other 10 to 20% worry me greatly, especially if their policies and the taking over of countries and cities by Islamic radicals is acquiesced by other Muslims. I'm told that Dr. Abdul, who's a radical left-wing Islamist who believes in Sharia law, who's campaigning with the most radical Hassan Piker elements of the far left-wing Communist Party, campaigning with him 3 days before the primary, is going to receive at least 99% of the Muslim votes in Michigan. Now, Michigan tends to be a little bit of a purple state. It's more blue than purple. Only Donald Trump was able to stop it for two of the last three elections in which he ran. And the rest of Michigan, the office holders in Michigan, tend to be Democrats, just like Wisconsin or Minnesota tend to be Democrats. So when you have a close election in which maybe 20,000 votes decide who wins, in the last senatorial race, Elisa Slotkin won by 20,000 votes over Mike Rogers. It was close. There was something of a Muslim turnout, but not a great one, because the Muslims weren't really energized to vote for Slotkin. This time is different. This time, the 80% turnout might be well above 90%. And if 90% of 250,000 Muslims vote one direction, and that gives to Dr. Abdul, who's not a doctor, a 200,000-plus margin, and the rest of the state may break down the middle. So if Mike Rogers get 54% of the non-Muslim vote, which would be a good number for him in Michigan, he loses because that 250,000 votes 99% one way. It's hard to overcome. It might be difficult. That's why Dr. Abdul, who's not a doctor, is up in all the polling. His policies are the anathema of American values. He doesn't fit in whatsoever. He's an Islamist. The Islamic radical Islam in America, they're incompatible. You know, from the river to the sea, most of the kids chanting that on college campuses can't name the river and can't name the sea. It simply rhymes, and so they're on board with it. And on top of that, in Michigan, despite the Wolverines getting hammered in Minnesota, have a lot of great colleges and universities. And because you have same-day registration, no ID, there's going to be thousands and thousands, tens of thousands of college kids in Michigan, Michigan State, Eastern Michigan, Western Michigan, all voting for liberal Democrats because that's what they do. You're idealistic. You think somehow the Democratic Party of Mamdani and the Democratic Party of Dr. Abdul and the Democratic Party of AOC is the way to go. So that's why, despite your protestations and mine, Mike Rogers would be a very fine U.S. senator, kind of middle-of-the-road Republican in Michigan. That's why he's not favored to win. In fact, Cauchy has about a 75% chance of a Dr. Abdul winning in Michigan, turning that state along with Dearborn, not to the radical left, but to the Islamist, to the most radical elements of the Islamic Party, which is embraced by Democrats. And I watched some of the shows this morning, and many traditional Democrats are saying that the Democratic Socialists ought to form their own party. They don't think like we think about the border or about our relationship with Iran or spending money. Things of that character. Rahm Emanuel was on saying the DSAs ought to get the hell out of the Democratic Party. They don't want prisons, defund the police, no Department of Defense, no Department of War, etc. It goes on and on and on. Free food, free tuition, free housing. That's the DSAs. Rahm Emanuel said that doesn't fit inside the party. If that's the case, why do the Democrats embrace the DSA to get elected and get power? This is a mortal danger with a dagger pointing at the heart of this country. The last time it was this serious was in the 1850s, just before the Civil War, when the Democrats, who of course owned the slaves and beat and raped the slaves and killed them, hung them, they declared war in the United States of America, precipitating the Civil War, and we split. It's a miracle, Abe Lincoln, that we kept the country back together when the Democrats didn't want any part of it. And right now, the modern Democratic Party, not unlike the Democratic Party of the 1850s, want to separate from this country. And Rahm Emanuel, who's sometimes a thoughtful Democrat, would like to have the DSAs out of the Democratic Party. But of course, they don't do that because they want power. One of the most ridiculous aspects of all this is Senator Chuck Schumer, the Senate Minority Leader of the Democrats. He's 75 years old. He's old. But nonetheless, he's telling us that the DSAs are part of the Democratic Party, even though they want to destroy Israel. They want Jews killed wherever they might be located. And somehow, with the Stockholm Syndrome in full effect, the U.S. Senator from the great state of New York, the leader of the Democratic Party, is saying right now he wants you to vote for a radical Islamist like Dr. Abdul. How can Chuck Schumer say such things when he coins himself as the great defender of Israel? Part of his party says they want to kill Jews and eliminate Israel, and supposedly the top Jew in the Democratic Party is okay with it. How does that work? It can't work. One other thought. Put in your pipe and smoke it. I'm looking at the results of the 2024 election. Donald Trump received 77.3 million votes. Kamala Harris received 75 million votes. The Trumpster got 49.8% of the vote. Kamala Harris got 48.3%. So with all that went on with Joe Biden, the southern border, complete collapse of the major cities, massive fraud, waste, and abuse in all the governmental programs, completely unqualified Kamala Harris in the cackle. She makes no sense at all. She lost to Donald Trump by a total on the popular vote by about 1.7 million popular votes. She got 48.3. Trump got 49.8. And after that, there was a 2.5 million vote fall off of Republicans and Trump voters. Trump voters, with J.D. Vance, my friend, 77.3 million. And below that, if you add up all the congressional seats and all the Senate seats, that Republicans got 2.5 million less votes down ticket. That's called the fall off. A lot of people voted only for Donald Trump. They couldn't take any more Kamala Harris and Joe Biden. They couldn't take it anymore. Tim Walz, 2.5 million. That is a crap load of votes where people have a fall off. Add on top of that, in 2026, some Republicans, like Tom Tillis on 60 Minutes Tonight, very unhappy with Donald Trump. Not so much on the policies of Donald Trump, but on the peccadilloes and the insults of Donald Trump. Taking the Kennedy name below his name on the Performing Arts Center there in Washington. Putting up a large arch and some of the tweets and the X accounts of Donald Trump insult too many people. And so those aren't policy matters, but there's a large number of people now. If Trump was on the ballot today, according to polling, Kamala Harris would beat him by 3 to 4 million votes if the election were held today. Thank God it isn't. And so that behooves all of it, you and me, to save the nation once again, as the Republican Party did in 1860, when Abraham Lincoln opposed slavery and the Democrats seceded from the Union and wanted their own country. They wanted to keep the slaves and beat the hell out of them. That there were enough Republicans who put Abe Lincoln in charge and wouldn't let the Democrats do that. We went to a civil war. So all the experts, the pundits say that on election day and about what elections happening right now, by the way, most states, but which is ridiculous. It should be like an election day or at a minimum an election weekend, then a Tuesday. But I regress a little bit that there's going to be a huge fall off of Republicans that didn't vote for Donald Trump's Republican Party, but did vote for Donald Trump in 2024. But here we're in 2026. There'll be millions of Republicans who will stay home and not vote, which will give power not just to the Democratic Party, but to the Democratic Socialists of America and to radical Islamists like Mamdani and Dr. Abdul and 250 other radical Islamists that have taken political office all over this great country. So it's a clarion call to get out and vote. Even though you may not like some of the policies of the insults, you may not like the arch, you may not like the heliport, You may not like the Performing Arts Center having the name Trump and Kennedy. You may not like that kind of stuff. You may not like his insults. But damn it, his policies work. And they've always worked. And when you have the Democratic Party, they're not proposing any policies that make any sense. Their only thing they're saying is vote against Donald Trump. Well, Trump's not on the ballot, in a sense. His policies ought to be on the ballot. And about 75% of Republicans support his policies. 25% do not.

0: In about a month, this country is going to go not just left, but hard left. And then Donald Trump's last 2 years in office will be miserable. And there'll be no support whatsoever from the Democrats to do a damn thing. It'll be fighting, arguing, and screaming, all getting ready for 2028, when there'll be a complete takeover, according to the Democrats, of the national government by people like AOC. And from that situation, we will not recover, because there'll be three or four new states added, Washington, D.C., Puerto Rico, Haiti, the Dominican Republic, maybe Cuba will be added. There'll be massive government spending. The borders will be wide open. The police will be defunded. Also, there'll be a meat axe taken to the defense budget. Police and fire will be laid off all over the country. And the walls of the prisons will come tumbling down. And 1.5 million criminals will prey upon defenseless citizens all over the country. That's the policy of the Democrat Party. Let's continue. On the other side, we'll take some of your calls. 866-647-7337. Bill Cunningham, by the way, tonight's a special night. Dinesh D'Souza is going to join us later on. Dinesh D'Souza, also Dr. Alex McFarlane, and more. Bill Cunningham with you every Sunday night.
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8: Can I say that again? America is a Christian nation founded by Christians. That's why the First Amendment is practice freedom, practice your religion. That includes practicing, by the way, Islam. No problem. Practice Islam. But don't take over the public square. Don't ban other religions like in Dearborn from attending and applying to have public properties used for Christian presentations of one type or another. America is a Christian nation. All the founding fathers were Christians. Now, they made sure that other religions were handled. I'm a practicing Roman Catholic. I think I'm covered. And I think the great majority of Muslims think about America the way I think about America. There's 2 billion Muslims in the world. In the United States, there's about 3 million Muslims. I would say the majority, those that I know and met and love dearly, think about America the way I think about it. There's about a 10 to 20% factor, though, of a completely different character. The Mamdanis and the Dr. Abduls, who are jihadists, who want to destroy the country by confiscatory taxes. When on a podcast on Saturday, Socialist Mayor said, quote, government's job is to deliver whatever you need for a dignified life. That means free food, free medical care, free housing, means free groceries. It kind of harkens back to the words of Karl Marx. What is communism? He was asked. Well, communism, from each according to their ability, to each according to their needs. Take from one and give it to the other. How long would America survive with that communist dictate? How long would New York City survive? I'm not sure. But New York City is in a terrible position right now because the mayor is a communist. Elected, I didn't think it was possible after 9/11 that the people of New York would elect a radical Muslim from Uganda to be their mayor. How's that possible? Let's continue with your calls. Bill Cunningham, the great American, with you and all great Americans. Every Sunday.
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3: Fox's Max Gordon. At least two people dead, 35 injured after a shooting at a block party in Vanna, Georgia. The State's Bureau of Investigation Director Chris Hosey telling reporters not all those injured suffered gunshots.
14: Best I can give you is the majority were gunshot victims.
3: Some of those victims allegedly hit by vehicles. Those injured range from 14 to 51 years old. And the Milwaukee Brewers are up 2-0 in the NLDS after defeating the San Diego Padres 4-3 in Milwaukee Sunday. Game 3 will be Tuesday night in San Diego. 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
16: Giving you that first alert for showers continuing into the overnight hours. Most of the rain should be out of here by Monday morning. Temperatures cooling down into the upper 60s. And for your Monday, decreasing clouds becoming sunny in the afternoon. Afternoon highs in the low to mid 80s. From the WBRC 6 Weather Center, I'm First Alert meteorologist Matt Daniel on your side.
17: Right now, it's 72 degrees at Birmingham's news, traffic, and weather station. 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
8: As closely as I think maybe you have followed it, it is disgusting what happened. According to media accounts, she actively participated in numerous sexual acts. At some point in her mind, she did not agree during the 5 to 6 hours of supposedly sexual activity. And you could argue either way, whether she was raped or not raped, whether a crime was committed or not. But I think all of us ought to be able to say there ought to be a fair, independent investigation. Would you agree? At a minimum? There's lots here, including some of her texting after the event saying nothing illegal took place and let's do it again. Now, she could have been in such a state of shock that she was babbling. And as a consequence, she wasn't really serious about going back for more threesomes. But nonetheless, there's a lot to be said in the future about that. And I'll have a guest on in the next Sunday night or two to talk about as this thing more greatly develops. The worst person to put in charge of an independent, fair investigation would be Letitia James. That is the hack attorney general put in charge by the ridiculous governor of Ohio, New York, Kathy Hochul, who said she's confident that Letitia James can do a good job. How do you have a fair, independent investigation of crimes committed over a 5, 6, 7 hour period by the prosecutor who's personally still under a criminal investigation herself because of mortgage fraud? And before she was appointed, she said, among other things, that the woman, Jane Doe, had been forced to endure horrific and unacceptable things, and that all together, we survivors must stand together. And that was a Facebook posting the fair and independent prosecutor put on this matter on Monday or Tuesday, a few days ago, before she was appointed. You can't have the prosecutor announcing the results of the investigation before it takes place. By calling her a victim and what happened to her was horrific, presupposes a crime was committed. If you have victims, you have perpetrators. And the perpetrators, allegedly, are these seven young men. And their behavior, by the way, was despicable, especially when there was a call out by the frat rats to come. The doors are wide open, and using the P word to describe woman's anatomy is available. Completely disgusting. Drunkenness, drug use, etc. I don't care much for fraternities, by the way, for a bunch of reasons. But nonetheless, there's calls now for Letitia James, who's a hack, to step down and let a real prosecutor investigate this thing fairly. I said on my X account that a few years from now, Jane Doe, by the way, whose name and face is all over the internet, which I'm not going to use, is going to get millions and millions of dollars. And these boys are likely to go through a living hell, these young men who are rats anyway, for their behavior, when likely they did not commit a criminal offense. It was disgusting. The best result here for all involved is throw it to civil court. 51 is greater than 49. See who's responsible and who's not. Now, the young men have an equal claim against her that they were raped by her. Flip it around a little bit. What if there was a young man who went into a sorority house and claims he was drunk when he got there, drank more liquor, took drugs voluntarily, licked drugs off body parts of the females, and then he went to the police saying, I was raped by those seven co-eds. Wouldn't it be laughed out of court? Put the shoe in the other foot. So I'm going to have a guest on the next week or two to talk about as this thing more fully develops. I followed it. The behavior is disgusting by all involved. Normally, rape victims do not solicit more sex from the rapist after the event. New York law has some anomalies that if you voluntarily become drunk, which of course she did and they did, that you don't have a presumption that it was against your will. If someone sticks an illicit substance in your drink that you didn't know was there, then you lose the ability to control yourself. The presumption is you were raped. In New York law, if you voluntarily become drunk and voluntarily take drugs, which she did and they did, then there's no presumption that she was raped because she voluntarily put herself in the position where she was incapacitated to one extent or another. But she admits in all these texts that the young men were also incapacitated. They were all drunk and all using drugs, and not all seven. Probably three or four of the boys did, and that night she had voluntarily had three different threesomes. And she texted after the event a few days later that she enjoyed it and wanted more. So the last person on earth to put in charge of this thing would be Letitia James. She's running for election, of course, as is Kathy Hochul. How the people of New York can put Kathy Hochul in the governor's seat again, or Letitia James as the AG, how the people of Michigan can put Dr. Abdul in the United States Senate over Mike Rogers, and how the people of New York last year put Mamdani in charge of NYPD and FY, the fire department in New York, is beyond me. I don't get it. I don't understand it. I have a guest coming up later to talk about it. But, you know, I don't know what to say. The Duke lacrosse thing is close to this, or the Virginia case. There are other cases where a young person, a co-ed, or in the case of Duke, it was a prostitute, claimed rape, and the civil rights crowd arose immediately in defiance. As a father myself, I would arise also in defense of that woman. However, it looks to me as if she's got a serious problem proving she was a victim. Maybe they got a better case to prove they were the victim. I don't know. It's not good. It's a bad look for Cornell. Bad look. But the women that complained about the treatment of Jane Doe, are they the same ones yelling from the river to the sea? Are they the same ones supporting radical Islam, where girls are treated as chattel slaves, have no rights except those given to them by the boyfriend or the husband? Are they the same ones that are saying in Islamic countries it's okay for a 35-year-old man to marry an 8-year-old girl? Is that okay with you too? What are you thinking? Now, let's continue. I'll set up the big show later, but as I said, there's 2 billion Muslims in the world, and if 10% are radical, that means 200 million, we got problems. And when the Revolutionary Guard in Iran issues a 101-page memo to American voters to vote for Democrats, when the drug cartels in Mexico are urging you to vote for Democrats to open up the southern border, they're losing billions of dollars every month on transit fees, when the president of Mexico, Sheinbaum, who's probably bought and paid for by the cartels, are going to allow more hordes of individuals to come through thinking that Donald Trump's going to lose power in November, we got problems. And if you listen to me, as I'm sure you have for many years, I love women. My wife is a woman. My sister is a woman. My granddaughter is female. I love my daughter-in-law. The best people in my life, my mother I've ever been around, are women. Women are better human beings than men. And the thought, the way they're treated in almost all Muslim countries, is thoroughly despicable. When you see the videos and the documentaries and the photos of women in the Middle East in the 50s, 60s, and 70s, they looked normal. They were alive. They were vibrant. They were in the professions. Now in most Muslim countries, by the 6th grade, a girl is ordered out of the public schools. She must veil herself with a hijab or a burqa. She cannot own, she cannot drive a car, cannot have any property. She's the property of her husband. She can be beaten with impunity. And her father normally will sell a girl to someone else in Muslim countries. When they get to be 9, 10, 11, 12 years old, they're sold like slaves. And can you tell me how millions of American co-heads support that system? Can you tell me how that works in Columbia University? From the river to the sea and all the clowns. Can you tell me if you're a woman, you would say okay to that? Is that's the world in which hundreds of millions of girls and women are forced to live, where they're killed or acid is thrown in their face if they wear certain clothing? Are they hung in the public square? They're gang raped before they're hung. Is that the kind of world that American co-eds find acceptable? If you found so egregious what happened to Jane Doe, and the facts are horrible no matter which way they turn out to be, disgusting behavior, awful, terrible. How do the women, the female co-eds, standing with Jane Doe, support Islamic terrorists in most of the Muslim world? How's that possible? And in Palestine, you know how girls are treated by Hamas in Palestine? You know how a girl lives in Gaza because of her femininity? Are you aware of that? How about going after that instead of going after a tough case? Did a rape take place with Jane Doe? She thought it did. About 3 weeks later, she thought it took place when she was denied admittance to another Halloween party at the same frat. She said, "I was raped." Okay, let's have an investigation. Let the facts fall where they may. Doesn't look good for her. Doesn't look good for the boys, the men, young men. Disgusting behavior. If I ever found myself in a circumstance where I could benefit a woman who appeared to be involved in a gang rape or multiple sex partners, I'd do my damnedest to get her out of there immediately. But it looks like, as if from her tweets and her text messages back and forth, she didn't want to leave. In fact, after the event, she texted that she wanted more threesomes. I'm thinking, well, I don't know what to say, do you? That's why we need an independent, fair investigation. Letitia James would be the absolute opposite of anything fair. Let's take some calls. Coming up later will be Dinesh D'Souza and also Dr. Alex McFarlane. And also Professor Kenneth Craycraft will be here, who is going to talk about Islam and their theories of governance. And look what's happening in France as I speak. Large parts of France are burning down. George Floyd-type riots are happening all over France by Muslims who want to burn schools and assault teachers. Set firemen on fire. Have you seen that? Most of France is burning. And it's because 10% of the population are radical Islamists who want to take over France. much like the same plan here. And that's why the election, we can't let it happen. If 10% of radical Muslims in this country exist, that number would be in the range of 300,000 to 400,000. It's going to be hard to elect Mike Rogers when 99% of Muslims in Michigan are voting one way and the rest of the state might be split down the middle. Take some calls. 866-647-7337. John in San Diego, the home of the Chargers, who they lost the Chargers to L.A., lost again today. And John, welcome to the Bill Cunningham Show. John, how are you? It doesn't sound good at all.
0: I'm living in the People's Republic of California with having no sense as my governor, so I'm always a little sad. Gas is $6.29 here.
8: Let me get that. So I just paid $3.98, and it's going down on tomorrow, Monday, because we're getting rid of the state gas tax, Vivek Ramaswamy. It's going to be $3.40 a gallon. And you're paying how much?
0: $6.29 is kind of the average around here.
8: $3.
0: You can get it if you're lucky for $5.79, but most of the time it's $6.29.
8: So the Democrats want to raise the price of gasoline to cut driving because of the green energy needs. It's about windmills and solar batteries. And what's happening with gasoline prices is the opposite of what Democrats want. Democrats want high gasoline prices. They want you out of your car into mass transit. You know what I'm saying?
0: Exactly. I wish the Republicans would start talking about that, hey, if you have Democrats in office, you'd have these high gas prices without a war and nuclear weapons for Iran. So but that's not what I called to talk about.
8: Well, please, go ahead, John.
0: You know.
8: By the way, how about the Padres? How about the Padres? They lost again to Milwaukee.
0: Yeah. Yeah, well, Milwaukee's a really good team, and I don't know. And this is heresy out here, but I'm not a big fan of the pitching coach. We always talk about how great our pitching is, yet we can't seem to pull off a good pitching performance. So, you know.
8: Anyway, please go ahead. You want to talk?
0: Being a Padre. Yeah. Okay. How come, having no sense, our governor, is not being prosecuted for sedition when he's openly defying federal law with a lot of his activities of over immigration? And why is sedition not being discussed about a lot of these people? Mamdani's another one. They're seditious. So why are we not, and maybe you have more learned people there who can tell me, but I haven't heard the word sedition ever.
8: Well,
0: so why are we not going after him for this?
8: Well, you know, the people of California, who, by the way, Gavin Newsom has added two Islamic holidays to the California calendar, giving workers more time off. But nonetheless, sedition is when you seek to take down the government through direct or indirect means. And I'd have to say right now, the policies of Dr. Abdul, of Mamdani, and Gavin Newsom is seeking to take down the government through indirect means. In California, I don't get how anybody could maintain that the political leadership of California, which has been Democratic since Arnold Schwarzenegger, is anything but the worst form of government that people have had. But you voted for it, John. In New York City, they voted for Mamdani.
0: I did not vote for having no sense. I did not. But unfortunately, we've got a lot of awfuls out here, and they vote with their emotions. And they just, like you said, they hate our president.
8: They hate him.
0: And
8: it
0: doesn't matter. It doesn't matter. They cut their nose off to spite their face. And they're so narrow-minded about the whole thing.
8: Well, the thing about Democrats, Biden and Kamala Harris had inflation over the 4 years of 21%, which is a wave coming to the shore. It takes 1 to 3 years, that 21%. And under Donald Trump, it's been 5%. So that's a 26% increase. But the great bulk of the 80, 90% of it is because the Democrats, who printed money unproduced by productivity, who printed to also open up the southern border, the welfare programs are completely out of control. Dr. Oz told me about 3 Sundays ago, there's at least $500 billion in fraud in Social Security, Medicare, and Medicaid, throw in the SNAP benefits, also adult daycare. It's massive fraud, and the Democrats pay their own groups through the government not to work. And so, you know, at this point, it's an awful circumstance. And unless you, you know, the radicals say not bullets, but by ballots and babies. So somehow Californians and Michiganders have got to get that message. Bill Cunningham, the great American, with you
1: every Sunday night.
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39: We're talking about streaming music. 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
40: Not so long ago, people were spending a lot of money on buying CDs and physical media. We got this new thing. That was Napster. There were 27 billion transfers per month, song transfers.
39: Everything was completely upended, and Apple came along in 2003 and brought massive stability to this huge sea change. At the same time, roughly, an alternative model was developing, and that was just streaming. streaming.
40: The first legit on-demand streaming service was Rhapsody in 2001. Pandora came along in 2005. Spotify comes along. They changed the game. Pandora was still trying to be kind of like radio in a way. Spotify was like, no, we're really going to be on-demand. But these royalties, Tidal pays the most at 1.3 cents. Apple's 0.7, YouTube Music 0.7. Spotify pays 0.4 cents per stream, same as Amazon, and then Pandora's down to 0.1. But as an artist, if you're a hit on Spotify, then there's a lot of money to be made.
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0: Some foreign army invaded. To take a drink of water out of the Ohio or gaze over the ridges of the Blue Ridge. When America falls, Abraham Lincoln said, it will be by suicide. We will kill ourselves by not coming together in pursuit of common goals. So I look at the election coming up, that 26th now, and also in 28, the most radical elements of American politics since the 1850s control now the Democratic Party. And they believe 2028 they're going to win the presidency, win the House, and win the Senate. And they're going to impose the most draconian imaginable laws, rules, and regulations that will precipitate the downfall of this republic by getting rid of the prisons, opening up the southern border, and making sure that productive Americans are taxed out of existence. Stay tuned for more. Coming up next will be Dr. Alex McFarland, and later on is the great Dinesh D'Souza. Bill Cunningham with you every Sunday night.
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12: When the FAA told the Coast Guard it had lost contact in the early morning hours on Saturday. Among the six people on board were four Canadians and two Bermudians. There's been an extensive search for the missing Gulfstream G-100. Several helicopters, fixed-wing aircraft, and ships have searched about 2,840 square miles of ocean.
14: Meantime, in Georgia, celebrating a high school homecoming in Vienna, Dooley County Sheriff Craig Peavy names the victims who were killed in a shooting there.
15: Quavion Jackson, age 21, of Cordial, Georgia, and McCaleb Jackson, age 23, of Hawkinsville, Georgia, died in the shooting. Their bodies will be taken to the GBI Medical Examiner's Office, where autopsies will be conducted.
14: Those injured in the mass shooting range from 14 to 51 years old. Authorities say some of the victims were hit by vehicles. The head of Tennessee's prison system resigning after the state's failed lethal injection of convicted murderer Krista Pike left her hospitalized and on a ventilator this past week.
4: There were bipartisan calls for this prison chief to step down, so now he's resigning, as this is Tennessee's second failed execution just this year. Pike's attorney says she is still alive, but on a ventilator, fighting for her life. Tennessee officials are announcing there will be an independent review into Pike's botched execution. The former U.S. attorney Ed Stanton will be conducting this. The governor's office saying the independent review will seek to determine if protocol was followed and consider whether additional recommendations are necessary.
14: And the U.S. Air Force pulls its bombers from a military base in England used to strike Iran following a terror investigation there. Dozens of B-52 and B-1 bombers have been operating from RAF Fairford. Six people have been arrested and released on bail. 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
27: Fueled by the fact that we are fielding tremendous candidates.
14: In his speeches to supporters in Texas and Oklahoma last week, President Trump promised the end of the war with Iran and a drop in oil prices after November. The Energy Department debating whether Diablo Canyon, California's only active nuclear plant, can remain open past its planned closure in 2030. This is the Trump administration says the plant's in good enough shape to stay open until 2045.
28: 10% of California's total energy generation comes from this one plant alone. After awarding $271 million to preserve existing operations, the Department of Energy visited the site Tuesday. Plant leaders say operating for an additional two decades takes years of planning that needs to begin immediately. PG&E says the choice seems simple. Why shut down the plant that provides affordable, clean energy if it will be replaced with a less climate-friendly alternative? PG&E leadership says replacing Diablo Canyon would cost twice as much for California as keeping it in operation.
14: Fox Business's Kelly Saberi. Outrage against the U.S. military continues to build on Okinawa. A U.S. Marine accused of killing a local woman and robbing her. Japanese police say the 20-year-old Marine stationed at FU-10 Ma Air Station entered a Naha hotel with the 39-year-old woman and then left alone. Kyoto News reporting her body was found in the room where she appeared to have been strangled. The arrest comes amid long-standing tensions over the heavy U.S. military presence on Okinawa. And the Milwaukee Brewers up 2-0 in the NLDS after defeating the Padres 4-3 in Milwaukee. Game 3 will be Tuesday night in San Diego. I'm Ted Lindner. This is Fox News.
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32: Giving you that first alert for showers continuing into the overnight hours. Most of the rain should be out of here by Monday morning. Temperatures cooling down into the upper 60s. And for your Monday, decreasing clouds becoming sunny in the afternoon. Afternoon highs in the low to mid 80s. From the WBRC6 Weather Center, I'm First Alert meteorologist Matt Daniel on your side.
33: Right now, it's 72 degrees at Birmingham's News Traffic and Weather Station. 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
14: Joe Buck and John Smoltz welcoming you back to the City Center Convenience Mart.
0: Uh-oh.
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33: 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Now, here's the man who's been recognized as radio's best. The recipient of not one, but two prestigious Marconi Awards for his broadcast excellence. The one and only, Bill Cunningham.
7: Hi, Billy Cunningham, the great American. Of course, the election's only about 4 weeks away at this point. And I think we're in trouble, according to polling. The polls are telling us, don't vote, don't bother. The Democrats have this in the bag. No reason for you to vote. Don't do that, according to the mainstream media. I believe polls as much as I believe in the Tooth Fairy. And now we see that in Michigan, which is a critical race, Dr. Abdul, a supporter of Hamas who believes in Sharia law, is leading, I think, every poll against his Republican opponent, Rogers. And I anticipate if the polls are even close to being correct, we're going to have an Islamist, a radical like Dr. Abdul, to be in the United States Senate, much like the largest city in America was seized by Mayor Mamdani, who said recently, quote, the job of government is to deliver whatever you need for a dignified life. To quote Karl Marx, communism is from each according to their ability to each according to their needs. He went on to say that the essentially socialism means to me, quote, you will have whatever you need to live a dignified life. That is government's job, quote unquote, which is exactly the opposite of truth. So when you layer socialism and communism along with radical Islam, we got problems. We got major, major problems in this country, and I fear they're getting worse. Dr. Alex McFarland is the founder and president of Alex McFarland Ministries. He's a youth religion and cultural expert, author of some 20 books, heard on 200 radio stations across America. And Dr. Alex McFarland, welcome again to the Bill Cunningham Show. Do you see the danger as much as I do in this election?
8: Oh, yes. This election, the 2026 midterms, are incredibly tenuous. Bill, as you know, the future of America teeters on a knife's edge right now. And CARE, the Council on American Islamic Relations, which is a known terrorist organization, is celebrating that there are, right now there are 12 priority states, among them Michigan, Pennsylvania. We could talk about all of these. But these are places where Muslim activists have targeted to run candidates, to spend the money, to elect candidates. And I don't know if you saw it just and by the way, I just finished a conference that I've been working on that yesterday. We had two former Muslims at a conference in South Carolina basically pleading with the audience to vote, to please believe that the future of America hangs in the balance with the diligence and the activism of Muslims. Let me say this. Muslim voters have an 80% turnout rate, and conservative and or conservative Christian voters on a good day, have a 30% turnout rate, and it's usually much less than that. So, yeah, you're right. We are in trouble. We are in trouble. And the Marxists and the Muslims are in bed together with their accomplices, the treasonous American Democrats. And the Democrats are so naive because they just want power. They think they see an opportunity for power. But I've got to say to everybody listening, look, whether or not you're a Christian, I'm a Christian believer. I'm just talking about citizens. I beg of everyone listening to pray, to vote, to influence their friends. We cannot let Sharia law be existent in America. And with every election of a Muslim candidate, we're getting closer and closer to Sharia in America.
7: And Dr. McFarland, Zoran Mamdani was sworn in on top of the Quran. I ran some statistics. Yes. Your 80% turnout is and put a sharper point on it. For example, in and around southern Michigan, Dearborn, there's going to be at least an 80% turnout. In fact, they're talking now north of 90% turnout of 250,000 registered Muslims. And of that number, so it might be as many as 220,000 votes in the bag. And 99% are not going to vote for Mike Rogers. They're going to vote for Abdul. And so imagine that. Yeah. Imagine that.
8: Imagine that. Yes, indeed. Did you see where, and this is in the news today, the imam in Washington, D.C. is calling for a North American Islamic state by 2050?
7: Right. They want to secede. And, you know, you and I have talked for a while about this serious threat. And so in 2024, when Trump won the presidency with 77 million votes, if you add up all the votes of the United States Congress and the Senate, there were 2.5 million votes, 2.5 million Americans voted for Donald Trump. But there was a fall off below that did not vote in the congressional or senatorial races. So in 2024, Trump got 77.3 million votes. But add up all the Congress and the Senate together voting for Republicans. There was 2.5 million Americans that voted for Donald Trump, but didn't vote for any Republican. And that means in the midterm, you don't have the leader pulling people in. I know Trump was in Ohio a couple days ago in Vandalia. And he talked about that in Ohio, he won Ohio by 11% of the vote, by 11% up. It wasn't even close. But if we have the same fall off and 24 in Ohio from those who voted for Donald Trump as opposed voted for Congress or Senate, just in the state of Ohio, there was about 500,000 vote fall off. And so if you have a 90% turnout of radical Muslims who vote 99% for Dr. Abdul, or in Ohio, you have that large fall off from the top to in the middle of the ticket. It's almost as if we can't win. And we have to win this one, because I can't imagine what will happen to America if in 2028, the president's going to be pick one, AOC, and then Chuck Schumer might be gone. If the Democrats seize complete power, they're going to do exactly what they did in 2020 to 2024, but it'll be on steroids. And this is the greatest danger to our country since the 1850s in the Civil War. The last time the Democrats were in charge, they seceded from the Union so they could keep killing and enslaving people. Here they are 175 years later. They're back at it again with these socialists and with these communists. And I'm sitting here talking to maybe a million people, and I want to encourage everyone that you must vote, and because Trump's not on the ballot, you still must vote. You know what I'm saying?
8: Yeah, exactly. Wonderfully said, sir. Perfectly summarized. Because here's the thing. Islam is 5% religion, 95% political ideology. Political ideology. 2 years ago, TheAtlantic.com had an article about how we've been lied to about Islam as a religion of peace. Islam is a religion of peace. Now, there can be individuals, that they're just like the rest of us, trying to put food on the table and work a job and feed our families. But the ideology yields at nothing. I mean, if 1,400 years of Islamic history since its founding in 610 AD has shown that Islam is like this steamroller that yields at nothing. And then virtually every day's news since 1979, when the Ayatollah Khomeini took over Iran in 79, we all remember, or most of us would remember, the hostage situation, 50 years of Islamic history in Iran that we have watched in real time has shown that it is a regime that stops at nothing. And yesterday, when I had a conference in South Carolina, one of our conversations that matter. We had two former Muslims. One, Mohammed Faridi. He's a college professor. He was from Iran. He was a jihadist, very articulate, highly intellectual, and he was pleading with the crowd. He said, look, in Iran, a thousand people a week are leaving Islam and becoming Christians. Most of them are promptly martyred because you're not allowed to convert away from Islam. And I've got to say this too, Bill. How woke, liberated feminists are okay with this worldview that horribly treats women. Do you understand, folks, that in the Islamic view, men can beat their wives for no reason or for any reason, for burning breakfast? The women wearing these hijabs, basically walking around in 100-degree heat in a complete set of bed linens and not being able to speak, and the men are just basically subjugating and making the women subservient. Bill, how do you think, modern left-leaning feminists are okay with this? But yet they are if they see political power. It's insanity.
7: What nation has been benefited by the arrival and domination of radical Muslims? There's 54 Muslim countries. And I see the photos. Lebanon, Beirut, was the Paris of the Middle East. Look at the video, yeah. 16 in the 1960s and 70s, Pakistani, Syrian women. And right now in most Muslim countries, and I fear in America, that the sexual mutilation of girls happens right after the first period. Secondly, grown men can, in Sharia law, marry 7, 8, 9-year-old girls. And women are chattel property to be beaten and raped. And if a woman in a Muslim country is raped, she must marry her rapist. I wonder how the college co-eds would feel about some of those, from the river to the sea.
8: Yeah. Think about this. I have twice interviewed Marzi Amirizadeh. She was on death row in Tehran for 9 months because she became a Christian. Okay. So she watched her cellmates get hung, executed one by one, that had converted out of Islam. That's a crime. Now, get this. And if ever there were a theological thought straight from the mind of Satan, this is it. Marzi Amirizadeh said that the women just before execution would be gang raped by the males. Why? Because they believe, and this is wrong, that a rape victim can't go to heaven. This is so twisted up. But she said, and women just before being hung to death would be raped multiple times, because in the Islamic thought, that ensures that a violated woman would go to hell, not heaven. That is the most demonic, wicked, twisted thought and action imaginable. And look, Bill, you know me. I have no ill will against anybody. I love America. I love Christ. I want people to have the best life they can have. But Islam, for 1,400 years, has been the pestilence in the world, besides the fact that it's a false religion about a non-existent God and condemns the souls of people to a lost eternity. In America, everybody listening to my voice, even if you're the most ardent atheist and you have nothing for Christianity, fair enough, just out of love for your fellow human beings, we should get out and vote. And if God would allow, we should see that no Muslim ever holds office in the constitutional United States of America.
7: I'm looking at one of your columns. There's about 250 Islamists now holding political office, and it's growing. And we see what's happening in France. And the nation of France in the last couple weeks have been torched because the Muslim refugees are tearing down the statues, much like after the George Floyd riots here. of the heroes of France. They're burning the schools and the school buses, billions of dollars of property damage, and none of them are working, and all of them are on French welfare, and they're tearing down and destroying the country because that is the role of the Muslim fanatics, is to destroy the West. And they're making great headway. And look what's happening in most European countries right now. England, Ireland, France, Germany. It's awful when the Islamists show up and they take over and they demand Sharia law be imposed. There's parts

0: but they are just passively complicit by having big families, raising them in the mosque. And all it takes is, you know, they'll say, well, maybe only 5 to 10% are radical. Well, you know, that's 5% too many.
1: Wow.
0: I get it. Most of the rank and file probably aren't.
1: Dr. McFarland, there's 2 billion Muslims in the world. If 10% are radical Islamists, that's 200 million. And if 1%, hell, that's 20 million. And I read the writings of the leader of the largest city in America is a committed Muslim who's a communist who believes in the Marxist principles, and he gets freely elected, and he is claiming he's going to bankrupt the city because he wants America to be bankrupted. We got to run, Dr. Alex. I could talk to you all night, all day and all night. What's your website if people need more information?
0: God bless you, alexmcfarland.com. My articles from townhall.com are there. But you're a great American. You're doing great work, and thank you for having me on.
1: Let's warn the American people. This is a danger unlike anything we've seen since the Democrats in the 1850s separated from our country, declared war on our country, and the same Democratic Party is back this time with communists, socialists, Islamic radicals, and worse. And we have to come to vote this election, and we have to vote in about a month as if the country depended upon it, because it might.
0: Because this does.
1: Is the event. All right, Dr. Alex McFarland, you're a great American. Thank you very much.
0: God bless you.
1: God bless America. Let's continue with more. It's really unbelievable. There's nothing compatible with our American freedoms with radical Islam. Would you agree? So, my friends in Michigan, why would you put Dr. Abdul in the United States Senate over Mike Rogers? Why would you do that? Bill Cunningham with you every Sunday night.
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9: And in 250 other offices where radical Islamists and members of the Democratic Socialists of America are seizing power, not by bullets, but by the ballot and by babies. And that's where we're headed. Now let's continue with more. I saw a recent posting from Josh Abalero about the Hispanic vote, what's going to happen down the road with that, which I think should be quite illustrative. Thanks for listening. And coming up later also is Dinesh D'Souza, Bill Cunningham, the Great American, with you and all great Americans every Sunday.

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3: News. I'm Deborah Valentine. The FBI arresting a 34-year-old woman at Los Angeles International Airport today on charges of acting as a foreign agent for China. First Assistant U.S. Attorney for the Central District of California, Bill Essily, on Fox's The Big Weekend Show.
4: She was conducting surveillance on behalf of the Chinese government. She was acting as a foreign agent, and she was spying on a relative of the president of Taiwan here in the U.S.
3: The woman was allegedly boarding a flight to Shanghai. Two people killed, 35 hurt after a shooting in Vienna, Georgia, during a block party. Georgia's Bureau of Investigation Director Chris Hosey.
5: The Georgia Bureau of Investigation has activated six different investigative work units from across our state and in this region, which includes numerous personnel to assist with this investigation.
3: No arrests are reported. 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
7: Giving you that first alert for showers continuing into the overnight hours. Most of the rain should be out of here by Monday morning. Temperatures cooling down into the upper 60s. And for your Monday, decreasing clouds becoming sunny in the afternoon. Afternoon highs in the low to mid 80s. From the WBRC 6 Weather Center, I'm First Alert meteorologist Matt Daniel on your side.
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20: Hi, Billy Cunningham, the Great American. Great to have you with me once again. And over the weekend, there's been reporting of a flood developing somewhere in southern Mexico, in which a caravan is moving as slow as a hurricane, invisible long before making U.S. landfall. There's literally as many as a few thousand individuals from Central America coming up through Mexico due to arrive in Texas in the next week or two. Josh Abalero is a great American who is heading up certain Mexican, quote, Latin American conservative groups. And his goal is to make sure that immigration in America is legal And first of all, Josh Abalero, welcome to the Bill Cunningham Show. And give the American people the facts about what's happening. I've listened to MS Now every now and then, so you don't have to, or CNN. And they say this is no big deal. This is made up. It's not occurring. It's all about scare tactics by the Republicans. Give the American people a full report.
2: Yeah, so let's start by what the left is saying, right? They're saying that we're making it up. Well, guess what? Here I am, a Salvadorian-born American who can tell you firsthand that this is not made up by us, the Republicans. This caravan started a couple of weeks ago in San Pedro Sula, which is Central America, Honduras, and they're making they made their way through Guatemala. And then they stopped there in Chiapas, Mexico. And around that time, it was about 300 people. But if you remember, back with the Biden administration, we had a couple caravans, and some of those caravans dismantled, and they stayed in Mexico. So now some of those people joined this new caravan. So this is why you see about 600, 700 people now making their way this way. But guess what? They got the message. They got a message, you know, that DHS secretary said, hey, guess what? Even if you make it to the border, you're not coming in. But I have a lot of questions, Bill. One of those is, why is Mexico letting these people through?
20: Yes. Well, answer the question, because I understand Mexico is not our friend. The government of Mexico has not been our friend. They do things against the American people, which we don't like. They allow Chinese fentanyl and other products to come through. The drug cartels control large parts of Mexico. They're not our friend. But every now and then, the president will speak with the leader of Mexico. But why is it the case the Mexican government doesn't stop it?
2: Because they're socialist. Mexican, you know, the Mexican, there's two problems with the Mexican government, right? Number one, they are fueling socialism, and part of their socialist propaganda is that it is not okay for them to stop this this caravan, right? This influx. And here's the crazy part. Even most of the Mexican citizens don't want caravans coming through Mexico. They don't. So that's one. The other one is because Mexico it's run by the cartels, and we know that, right? So they use, and this is the scary part. They use these caravans to infiltrate people here into the United States, bad actors, people who are not coming here to build a better future. They're coming here to destroy America. So this is why my movement, America Fights Back, America Se Defiende, we are, number one, educating people, and we're actually being very direct as to what this is. This is a flat-out invasion of America. That's what they're trying to do. And these numbers look very small right now, but if we don't stop it, if we don't do something about it, those numbers are going to keep getting worse and worse and larger and larger.
20: Who organizes them? Who pays them? There are several hundred. It could grow. It could dissipate. Who knows? I watched some of the morning shows today. They talked about that DHS will not allow them in. If necessary, the National Guard will stop it. Under the Biden administration, as many as 20 million came in, and they were dispersed all over the country. Catch and release. Now it's not, it's catch and go back and wait for your hearing somewhere else. But who's paying for all this? This has got to be serious money.
2: Well, you got several players in Latin America. Like I told you, this started in San Pedro Sula, Honduras. And, you know, you have the Soros Foundation and other players who are funding and the caravans. And here's the worst part, right? They are going to the least educated people they can find, and they're saying, hey, go ahead and head north, because, you know, come November 3rd or 4th, Trump is going to be debilitated. Trump is going to be out of power, so you might as well be there. And what concerns me the most is the people that they're trying to infiltrate here. They're not friends of America. These are people who are coming to harm America.
20: And as far as who's paying for this, socialist organizations, you have the Tide Foundation, you have the Soros, you have the people themselves either have to pay with their body or pay moolah, lots of cash to make it happen. And you bring up a great point. I saw this on MS Now a day or two ago that some of these hundreds of people are being told because the Democrats are going to win in November, you better get in line right now because Trump is out of power and or so you have these migrants and like Claudia Sheinbaum, who's the president of Mexico, who's a socialist who wants to destroy America. She wink, winks, nod, nods. It's okay to come through. And secondly, you have the Iranians. You have the Revolutionary Guard in Tehran saying vote for the Democrats. So you have
2: the Democrats. Yes.
20: You have Democrats being you have the leaders of the Hamas and Hezbollah saying vote for Democrats. You have the human traffickers saying vote for Democrats. And they're getting the message. Guess what? You better get in line. Things are going to change. But they don't know the system. Donald Trump will still be president, at least for the next 2 years and 4 months. That's not going to change. Oh, yeah. But somebody, I was told also, I am on Representatives and News Nation now and then, a great reporter named Allie Bradley, who talks about the cartels and the Mexican corrupt government are losing $1 billion a month paid by the cartels in transit fees that they're not getting anymore. Plus, fentanyl deaths are down. And so they're not getting as much money there. So the cartels are hurting for money. So this is a last gasp. What about the idea that the cartels are losing $1 billion a month because of the Trump policies?
2: Oh, you better believe it. I mean, it's Trump said it in the State of the Union, right? We didn't need new policies. We just needed a president that was willing to enforce the policies and the laws that we already have in place. So, I mean, we know this firsthand, right? Being a Hispanic, you know, I travel to Mexico all the time. I travel to Central America all the time. And, you know, they are losing a ton of money. And whatever money they're getting now, they're using to pay for a lot of the disruption you see coming our way and a lot of the craziness you see coming our way. So you were asking me earlier who's funding this. It's not just the left organizations. The cartels are also funding this because they're losing ground. They're losing a lot of money. So they want people here that can help them spread the poison that we're bringing in, prior to the Trump administration. And here's something very interesting that you said earlier, right? We had the Iranian government telling people to vote. So we went to vote Democrat. So we went from the Iranian saying death to America to vote for the Democrats. How crazy is that?
20: Well, it's reality because the leaders of Tehran issued a 101-page memorandum to Americans saying these are the reasons to take Trump out of power and to vote for Democrats. And of course, our national media won't deal with that a lot because it makes the Democrats look so bad. And our mainstream media is committed to the destruction of Donald Trump and the exaltation of Democrats. So they're not going to report on that. So you have the leaders, the terrorists who run Iran, seeking a nuclear weapon, wanting billions of dollars of relief, telling Democrats, help us out. Then you have drug traffickers and human traffickers telling Mexicans and Americans, please vote against Donald Trump. I mean, you talk about being blessed by your enemies. Donald Trump is blessed by his enemies, for God's sakes. It's unbelievable.
2: It's the Trump derangement syndrome, right? We have, our movement, we do about 25 million views a month across all media platforms. And one of the questions that we have been asking over the past 60 days is, the same question every day is, what is the Democrats' plan? If they take over, what's their plan? And no one can answer it.
20: What's the proposal? I've been on Democratic leaders.
2: Right.
20: And I say, other than hating Donald Trump and opposing him, and God knows, Trump every now and then does stupid stuff like renaming the Kennedy Center and gets people distracted. But damn it, his policies work. And so what are the policies of the Democrats to lower the cost of gasoline and diesel? What? And in fact, the opposite. Biden was in office, inflation went up 21%. Gasoline was over $5 a gallon because they got rid of the pipelines, got rid of the refineries, got rid of the offshore drilling, got rid of the fracking, got rid of nuclear. And it's a consequence prices go up. So assuming Trump leaves office, give me how you do for the American people, such as lower the price of gasoline. And the answer, there's no answer other than we hate Trump.
2: There is no answer. Right. Right. All they can tell you is Trump is bad. Trump is no good. Trump is destroying America. But, you know, all I say is, hey, stop for a minute. Tell me what you are going to do. You know, think about this very bad dream, you know, nightmare where I woke up and all of a sudden I want to vote for Democrats, right? Which will never happen. But Tell me, what exactly is it that you're going to do to get the economy, you know, to fix the economy, right? That, you know, you keep talking about inflation, you keep talking about gas prices, you keep talking about the war, you keep talking about immigration. And I'll tell you what you're going to do. You're going to do exactly the same thing that you did before, because here's the reason why you're not in power right now, because you did a really terrible job and the American people told you no. So no more. So now you want to convince people to vote for you by, you know, spreading out, you know, caravans and rumors and just talk nonsense instead of supporting the policies that are working. You know, you're spending most of your time bashing the administration and, you know, not helping at all.
20: I tell you, Josh Abalero, America Fights Back organization. Can you well, we're told by the mainstream media the Hispanic vote is going to vote against Republicans in a vote. There's no more voting for Donald Trump. But is the monolith of Hispanics going to vote in mass in favor of Democrats as opposed to the Republicans? Which political party do you think, from your perspective, best fits the Hispanic mindset?
2: Let's get one thing clear, right? The ones that were voting for the Democrats, you know, there was a lot of people who were voting for the Democrats who shouldn't have been voting, right? They didn't have they were not citizens like me to vote. That's one thing, right? And that's not, that's no rumor. That's well known. So the Democrats have a lot of support from, so let's get this thing clear, right? The Democrats have a lot of support from the Hispanic community, and you can hear it, you know, being very loud. Yes, they do. But most of those people can't vote. And so when you get to this side, and, you know, when you start talking about, you know, cleaning, you know, when you start really focusing on who can really vote, the majority of us, and you can see it by the election of 2016, 2020, 2024, majority of us, we're going to vote Republican for Donald Trump. We've learned the lesson, right? We don't want the same crap, you know, from the Democrats anymore. So so I think it's super important for you to understand, for your audience to hear from someone who talks to Latinos, Hispanics every single day. Yeah, the ones that can't vote, the majority of them are going to support the Democrats. But you know what? Yeah, you can be all as loud as you want. You can't vote. And this is why we are defending the right to vote, because I don't want those people, you know, voting, because I know exactly what they want. They fled from Mexico, from Venezuela, from all of these other countries, and they want to turn America into one of those countries.
20: No. We can't import third world poverty, put everybody like that on welfare like from Haiti, and anticipate they're going to become great Americans. It's simply not going to happen. Well, Josh Abalero, nope. We got to run. Your group is America Fights Back, and you're issuing right now a little bit of a different viewpoint than I hear from the mainstream media, because most Hispanics are Catholics. Most Hispanics believe in family life. Most Hispanics do not commit crime. Most Hispanics want to work their tailbone off because they love work. They love money. And they understand this is not socialism. This is capitalism. We got to run, but we have 30 seconds remaining. How many views on YouTube do you get every month?
2: Oh, across all social media, about 30 million views.
20: And you would say the great majority of the 30 million are Hispanic.
2: Yes, they are. Yes.
20: Good. All right, Josh, you're a great American. Thanks for coming on the Bill Cunningham Show. And this caravan might as well turn around and go back. And if you vote for Democrats, you're voting with the human traffickers, the drug traffickers, Hamas, Hezbollah, and the government in Iran. Join them and vote for Democrats. And that's one hell of a message to run on. But we got to run. Josh Abalero, thank you very much. You're a great American. And thanks for coming on the Bill Cunningham Show. Thank you, Josh.
2: Thank you.
20: Let's continue with more. Imagine that. Join the terrorists and be a Democrat. Join the baby killers, become a Democrat. Join the drug traffickers and become a Democrat. Join the human traffickers and become a Democrat. Wow. Let's continue. Bill Cunningham with you every Sunday night.
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20: And we have time to turn it around. In France, they don't have time to turn it around. About 10% of the country are radical Islamists that are burning down libraries, schools, buses, trains, trashing most major cities in France. Unless we turn this thing around, it won't be turned around unless you vote in about a month on Election Day. And also, Josh Abalero points out that Hispanics are very closer to the American dream than many other people. I'm glad he said those things, but he talked about 24 million listeners and viewers of his particular viewpoint, and I pray to God, literally, that we understand the mortal danger that radical Democrats, DSA members, and radical Islamists are presenting to this great country of ours. And they did this to us many 170 years ago with the Civil War, in which the Democrats in the 1850s wanted to have their own country. They wanted to secede from the Union because they wanted to keep slaves, beat women, and sell black flesh. And they got away with it until the Civil War. And finally, we said enough is enough. And we can't put up with that anymore. So it's critical that you vote. There's always a fallout in the midterms of Republican voters, and it can't be true this time. All right, stay tuned for more. Dinesh D'Souza is coming up next about his new book and what it portends for this great country, the home of the free and the land of the brave. We're the home of the free because of the brave. Let's continue with more. Bill Cunningham, the great American, with you and all great Americans every Sunday night.
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10: How's it going, fellow sports fans? It's Andy West. Let's look back on this day in sports history, October 5th.
0: We'll start off today in 2001, where the Atlanta Braves became the first pro team to win 10 straight division titles after crushing the Marlins 20-3 to clinch the National League East title. Only the Boston Celtics and LA Lakers have come close. They both won 9 titles in a row. Today in 2003, Kansas City wide receiver and kick returner Dante Hall scores on a game-winning 93-yard punt return in a Chiefs 24-23 victory against the Broncos, his fourth straight game with a kick return for a touchdown. He began the streak with a 100-yard kickoff return against Pittsburgh, then a 73-yard punt return against Houston, followed by a 97-yard kickoff return for a score against Baltimore. Until then, nobody in NFL history had ever had touchdown returns in more than 2 consecutive games. And finally today, let's wish a happy birthday to hockey great Mario Lemieux, born today in 1965 in Montreal. Lemieux played his entire career with the Pittsburgh Penguins and won Stanley Cups in 1991 and 1992 as a player and 3 cups as an owner. Yes, he became the majority owner of the Penguins in 1999. He's the only man to have his name on the cup as both a player and an owner.
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2: Caleb Jackson, age 23, of Hawkinsville, Georgia, died in the shooting. Their bodies will be taken to the GBI Medical Examiner's Office, where autopsies will be conducted.
4: 35 others were hurt. Those injured range in age from 14 to 51 years old. No arrests are reported, and a possible motive is unknown at this time. The U.S. Air Force removes all planes from a British airbase that was targeted in an alleged terror attack. Fox's Marianne Rafferty.
10: The U.S. Air Force removing all of its bombers stationed at RAF Fairford in England. The decision was made following an investigation into a planned terrorist attack at the military base. Several people suspected of involvement in the alleged Iranian plot have been arrested and released on bail. The base has been used by U.S. military bombers during the war with Iran. The Defense Department says they will return to their home stations.
4: President Trump has accused Iran in the suspected plot, but Tehran denies responsibility. Israeli ambassador to the United Nations, Danny Danon, tells Fox's Sunday Night in America the suspect in the attempted takeover of a Fly Dubai flight, the co-pilot, deliberately targeted Israel's capital.
12: He said in one of the investigations now that he actually looked for an airline that fly to Tel Aviv. So he planned for years this terror attack, and he actually joined this airline because he wanted to fly to Tel Aviv. He actually visited Israel before.
4: Passengers intervened, saving all 182 people on board. The co-pilot allegedly stabbed the flight's captain. The captain remains hospitalized and is recovering. 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
40: It is suspected of killing 39-year-old Anna Yagi early Saturday at the hotel. She was pronounced dead at the scene after her body was found by a hotel worker. Police arrested Ballard Sunday in an Okinawa nightlife district. He denies the allegations. The U.S. military says it's cooperating with Japanese authorities.
20: Paul Stevens, Fox News.
4: The German chancellor has been visiting Kyiv to show support for Ukraine amid its ongoing war with Russia. Here's Fox's Stephanie Bennett.
3: German Chancellor Friedrich Merz meeting with President Zelensky in Ukraine in a show of support as Russia intensifies attacks, while Kyiv has been striking Russia's oil industry and businesses. Russia has been attacking bridges since last week in an effort to disrupt logistics routes. Merz toured the damage of the National Academy of Sciences in Ukraine, despite air raid sirens sounding overhead a few times. He called on Russia to end the fighting and announced Germany will provide a military aid package worth over $1 billion. And as winter approaches, almost $400 million in energy assistance and repair work, plus funding for joint production of anti-jet drones. Merz said if Russia is not stopped, its war machine will sooner or later turn against us.
4: This as the U.S. negotiating team called for peace talks by the end of the month. Zelensky confirmed his side is ready to have the talks in the UAE or another location. Russia hasn't responded. A search and rescue operation has been suspended for a medevac flight that disappeared from radar off the coast of Nantucket Island. The U.S. Coast Guard spotted a debris field after contact was lost with the flight en route from Bermuda to Boston's Logan International Airport. Six people were aboard. I'm Deborah Valentine. This is Fox News.
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11: Giving you that first alert for showers continuing into the overnight hours. Most of the rain should be out of here by Monday morning. Temperatures cooling down into the upper 60s. And for your Monday, decreasing clouds becoming sunny in the afternoon. Afternoon highs in the low to mid 80s. From the WBRC 6 Weather Center, I'm First Alert meteorologist Matt Daniel on your side.
13: Right now, it's 72 degrees at Birmingham's News Traffic and Weather Station. 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
32: 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The one and only, Bill Cunningham.
20: Hi, Billy Cunningham, the great American. Great to have you with me. And I have a Mount Rushmore of conservatism and libertarianism. My current Mount Rushmore is Thomas Sowell, Sean Hannity, Rush Limbaugh, and Dinesh D'Souza. He's been around a long time, an immigrant from India, came here, and I watch him on YouTube. I read many of his books. He's got one coming out in about a week or 10 days, which is going to be incredible. The Stones Cry Out, which is archaeologically proving many of the items in the Bible are accurate, including the crucifixion of the Christ. I, as you know, in a few months before October 7th, 3 years ago, my wife and I spent quite a bit of time in Israel. It was a shattering event for me, and it just hardened my faith as a practicing Roman Catholic to walk in the shoes of the fishermen. But until then, Dinesh D'Souza, welcome again to the Bill Cunningham Show. Before we talk about your book coming out on October the 13th and this pre-orders on Amazon, I watched a YouTube video of yours last night. I monitor you in absentia, and you have the three things wrong with America, the three main things. One is the separation of liberty from virtue. Two is the economic manipulation and legal corruption in America. And three is the rejection of God's moral order. Let's deal with number one first, the separation of liberty from virtue, with stuff going on with the Cornell 7, what's happening with Dr. Abdul, what's happening with Mamdani, the people of New York electing a radical Islamist to be the leader in New York City. I see the separation from liberty from virtue. And what was your reference to that, Dinesh D'Souza?
33: Well, I was speaking in a sort of fundamental way about the fact that the American founding focuses on various types of liberty, economic liberty, political liberty, freedom of thought and expression. But the founders were also concerned with what that liberty would be used for. In other words, what kind of life would people choose, in fact, if given this kind of liberty? Because there are some people who think that you give people the liberty, and then that's the end of it. It doesn't matter what they choose. If 300 million Americans all decide to become pornographers, well, that's the success of the American dream. No, for the American founders, it matters what you choose. So that's the first point I was making in connection with liberty and virtue. The purpose of the liberty is to give you the scope or the freedom to live a virtuous life. And virtue here is defined in a very broad way to include what we would call the good life.
0: What is the good life? Tell me, what is Dinesh D'Souza's good life? Because there's a separation of church and state, but there's now a separation from church from the state in the public square. What is a good life as described by you and by the founders of this great country? What is a good life?
33: Well, let me mention it in the context of something that Reagan said when he first ran in 1980. He said, "I am running to promote five things." He said, "I'm running to promote the individual," and that's the idea of individualism and individual freedom and individual success. But he said, "I'm also running to promote the family, and I'm running to promote civic institutions, and I'm running to promote a revival of traditional values, and I'm running to promote patriotism." So notice those are five things that sort of begin with the individual, but they don't end with the individual, because the individual is also a father, a husband, a citizen, an alumnus of a college, a member of a civic group. And so our individualism is manifested in lots of things we do in connection with other people. So that's the point I think Reagan was making. And so the full life means to be not just successful as a person. We all know people are really successful as individuals, but then their family life is ruined, or they don't do anything for other people, or they are not very good in promoting, in defending the values that have enabled their individual success. So that's the point, I think, is that the individualism needs to be embedded in something bigger.
0: And today there's an exaltation of the dollar and financial success and also great wealth. Some of the worst people I know are rich and some of the best people I know are poor. And either way, that fits inside of America, correct?
33: I was thinking about why these days socialism is gaining some traction, particularly among young people. And I realized that part of the reason for that is that the type of capitalism that we have in this country is not genuine capitalism, right? In other words, if you are a congressman and you have access to inside information that helps you when you do these stock trades, or if you are a lobbyist for a giant industry and you are actually writing the legislation that benefits your own industry, or if you are, the Federal Reserve, where if the government is spending too much, they just print money. And by printing money, they are redistributing money in the country toward one group of people and away from another group of people. So all of these shenanigans are going on in the country now. And so the socialist comes along and says, well, what's going on now is a scam, but it's a scam that doesn't benefit you. Yeah, maybe we're running a scam also, but at least it's a scam that will freeze your rent or will pay off your student loans. So this is why socialism is appealing to young people. It's not because young people don't like the free market. It's that there's a lot of ways in which the free market is currently distorted or twisted in this country.
0: Dinesh D'Souza, when I look at the modern Democrat Party embracing Islamic terrorists and those who advocate, the Democratic Party is embracing socialists and communists, some of which I played some of the remarks of Bill Maher, who's having more lucid moments than ever before on CNN about the modern Democratic Party embracing literal communism. I think the John F. Kennedys of this world would not recognize that party, nor would Bill Clinton circa 1995, nor would Barack Hussein Obama circa 2009 recognize the Democratic Party today. Does this end well or poorly for the country?
33: Well, it's bad for the country because the country seems to be teetering kind of in the middle, right? Our politics is so evenly divided. And that means that there's a decent chance that the Democrats can win. Normally, you would think that if they were so extreme, the vast majority of the country, 80 or 90%, would go, no, we don't want any of that.
0: No.
33: But the fact that they come close to 50 is precarious and scary, because it means that if they take power, they will open the border. And if they take power, they will let a lot of criminals and terrorists back in. And if they take power, they will do what they can to undermine the traditional moral order of our society. So to me, it shows that a lot of this corruption, by the way, although you're right that it's would be rejected by Clinton, rejected even by Obama, the seeds of this have been sown over a very long time.
0: Now, it doesn't end well. Socialism never ends well. And before we talk about the Stones, Cry Out, your book coming out in about a week, Chuck Schumer defines himself, describes himself, coins himself as the greatest defender of Israel, yet he embraces Mamdani and embraces Dr. Abdul in Michigan. Are those two ideas in conflict with each other?
33: Well, they're in conflict inside of Chuck Schumer's own party and maybe even inside his own head, because on the one hand, he's kind of a representative of the kind of old Democratic Party that was in general fairly pro-Israel. I think what's happened is he's realized that the liberal billionaires who give money to the party are anti-Israel, and the activists who do all the work on the ground door to door for the left, they are viciously and vehemently anti-Israel. And so now poor Chuck Schumer has to figure out, how do I balance my kind of old view, which I've had for most of my life, with the fact that there are lots of people who emphatically reject it on my own team?
0: Yeah, I mean, Chuck Schumer is a Jew who supports Islamist terrorist. And I'm thinking, how's that possible? In his own head, he can't square it, but he does. Let's talk about the book, The Stones Cry Out. Explain your book, which is a biblical, archaeologically about prophecy in the last days. Why did you write The Stones Cry Out?
33: Well, I went to Israel for the first time at the end of 2022, and I've been back four times since then. And to me, one of the most striking things about going there is seeing for myself with my own eyes these artifacts. Biblical archaeology has been around for about 150 years, but it's gone in three accelerating waves. And the biggest wave is the last 25 years. So all this stuff coming out of the ground, that's what archaeology is. It pulls material objects out of the ground. And what it's showing is the historicity of the Bible. So the Bible begins with a narrative starting with Abraham. This is about 2000 BC. It goes all the way through King David and Solomon, the Hebrew prophets like Isaiah and Jeremiah, all the way through Jesus, the crucifixion, and then the early Christian movement that's described in the book of Acts. So the time scale of the Bible is 2000 BC to about 50 AD. And there are now hundreds of artifacts that you can match up against the biblical account and see if the Bible is telling you the truth, if this is actually a real historical document, or as some people think, it's just a bunch of fables, it's just a bunch of legends, it was written long after these events. Some of it is made up. So the archaeology cannot prove the miracles and can't prove the theology of the Bible. What it can do is confirm the historicity of it to a degree that I had not imagined possible. And so I've spent about 3 years studying this now. I'm very excited because I can show you dozens upon dozens of artifacts that illuminate biblical figures, large and small. So big guys like King David or Jesus or the high priest Caiaphas, but also like you've got a guy in the Bible who's like, he appears in one line. His name is mentioned like in the book of Isaiah. He never appears again, but you're looking at a clay seal, which has his name on it, found in the ground in Jerusalem. So obviously this guy wasn't made up. He's a real person. And he enters the pages of history via the pathway of archaeology.
0: So Dinesh D'Souza, the Bible, it's not fiction. Is it nonfiction? Is it factual-based history, or is it about beliefs that can't be proven objectively?
33: So there are elements of the Bible which I would say are relying on faith. You know, in the beginning, God created the heavens and the earth. Nobody else was there. So you have to accept that on faith. Now, you can compare it to the laws of physics and things like that, but by and large, there are no eyewitnesses. But starting with Abraham, that's the historical part of the Bible, right? The patriarchs, the Exodus, the presence of the Israelites in Egypt, Moses, Joshua crossing over into the promised land, and on this biblical story goes. And you know, it's dense with historical detail. I'll just give one example. When Joseph is the guy, the coat of many colors, and his brothers grab him and sell him into slavery. And the Bible says that Joseph was sold for 20 shekels. It happens to mention the price. Now, archaeologists have gone back and looked to see what was the price of a slave in that region of the Near East around 1900 BC when Joseph lived. And would you guess? It's 20 shekels. The price of a slave was a lot less earlier, and it was a lot more later. So there was slave inflation. But as it turns out, the Bible is completely correct that if you wanted to buy a slave in Jesus's time, the going rate was about 20 shekels. So isn't that interesting? It's a tiny detail just mentioned casually in the book of Genesis, and yet it is now archaeologically supported from data from Syria, from Babylon, from Canaan. So archaeologists are able to go back and look at ancient documents and compare prices, and they're like, wow, the Bible got it right.
0: Dinesh D'Souza, if you know, small items that are very quiet speak loudly when compared to the record, and you don't know until 2,000 years later that a Dinesh D'Souza would make the connection between 20 shekels for a slave in 2,000 years ago and now today on the Bill Cunningham Show. That's amazing. Give me the two or three facts for those who say that the Christ Jesus of Nazareth was an historical character that really did not exist. From the record archaeologically, give me two or three facts that demonstrate the Christ did exist and the story about his crucifixion and resurrection is true.
33: So, first of all, there are a number of non-biblical references to Christ and to the early Christian movement. These are coming from Jewish sources and Roman sources. And for this reason, even atheists over the centuries have not generally doubted that Christ existed. But let me give you a small detail about the crucifixion, because in the great trial scene of Jesus, there are four people involved. There is King Herod. There

0: end of the year to see how the book's doing. I suggest Quite Well, The Stones Cry Out. Dinesh D'Souza, once again, thanks for coming on the Bill Cunningham Show. And Dinesh, you're a great American. Thank you.
1: Bill, thank you very much.
0: And God bless America. Let's continue.
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1: Jesus, and he laid it out. And I'm thinking, okay, what does that do to the atheist and to the agnostics who do not believe that Christ ever existed and that Jesus was not born to a virgin, was crucified, died, and was buried on the third day, rose again? And I don't know. But Dinesh D'Souza has a lot of things right about this. And certainly when he talks about on YouTube, three things wrong with America, we know what they are. And they're solvable by the American people. But we cannot survive without a border. We can't survive without police or deputy sheriffs. We can't survive without prisons and jails. We can't survive with $1 billion in massive welfare fraud every year. We can't survive with public schools that don't educate, but rather indoctrinate. We can't survive. So I hope the calls of Dinesh D'Souza make some sense. Later on tonight, I had on Dr. Alex McFarland about the Islamic problems inside of America, because the views of Islamists are not, shall we say, equal to the American way of life. Coming up next is Dr. Kenneth Craycraft, who has particular views on the dangers this philosophy presents. Remember, the Islamists say, not bullets, but by the ballots and babies, we will take over America. And France is largely fallen at this moment, and I fear New York City has fallen. Let's continue with more. Bill Cunningham, the Great American, with you and all great Americans every Sunday night.

0: This is State Health Officer Dr. Scott Harris.
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2: Fox News, I'm Ted Lindner. Two people died in a hail of gunfire on Sunday morning in southern Georgia. Nearly three dozen injured during a homecoming block party.
3: Dooley County Sheriff's deputies were patrolling the area, and when they heard the gunfire, Sheriff Craig Peavy says they sprang into action to get to those who needed help.
2: Fox's Jill Nato, deputies searching for the shooters and a motive. The search off Nantucket for six people aboard a medical jet that disappeared on a flight headed to Boston has been suspended. This after the Coast Guard found a debris field but haven't located survivors.
4: Several helicopters, fixed-wing aircraft, and ships have searched about 2,840 square miles of ocean.
2: Fox's Max Gordon. And the Milwaukee Brewers up 2-0 in the NLDS after defeating the San Diego Padres 4-3 in Milwaukee. Game 3 will be Tuesday night in San Diego. On Sunday night, the Atlanta Braves even their series with the Dodgers at one game apiece, winning 3-2 in L.A. 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
6: Giving you that first alert for showers continuing into the overnight hours. Most of the rain should be out of here by Monday morning. Temperatures cooling down into the upper 60s. And for your Monday, decreasing clouds becoming sunny in the afternoon. Afternoon highs in the low to mid 80s. From the WBRC 6 Weather Center, I'm First Alert meteorologist Matt Daniel on your side.
7: Right now, it's 72 degrees at Birmingham's News Traffic and Weather Station. 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
19: And by that I mean that he could have taken the easy way out, which other presidents have done, kept gasoline about $2.25 a gallon. Yeah, I guess he'd be cruising with the Republican Party to a great victory in the midterms. But unlike the others who've gone before him, he was presented with a dilemma whether to take down one of the most despotic regimes in the world or simply give them billions and billions of dollars, as other presidents have done, hoping they conform their behavior to international and to moral law, which, of course, they would never do. I had a guest on Sunday night that talked about the fact that whether the inflationary rate is 80% or 60% in Iran, or whether or not there's jobs or not for the population of Iran, or whether or not there's a lot of killing of civilians occurring by them and by some of the bombing taking place by America, that somehow they don't care about that. The leadership of Iran couldn't care less. The Revolutionary Guard has different goals. Normally, when you lead a great nation or a lousy nation, you worry about the morality, the theology, you worry about the economic circumstances of your citizens, you worry about moving forward, but that's not the case at all when it comes to Iran. Joining you and I now is Professor Kenneth Craycraft. He's at Mount St. Mary Seminary in Anderson Township, has a degree not just in moral theology, but also as a licensed attorney. He wrote a column I found quite interesting for at the Catholic World Report about a little after 9/11, Professor Craycraft saying we will never forget while forgetting. And Professor Craycraft, welcome again to the Bill Cunningham Show. And first of all, tell us the essence of your column, how we never forget 9/11, but we have forgotten. Please explain that to the American people.
10: Hi, Bill. Thanks for having me back. Yeah, we had this on 9/11, of course, the 25th anniversary of the terrorist attack in New York City and Arlington, Virginia, and Pennsylvania. We had this huge celebration or commemoration, I should say, in which we talked about forgetting remembering the past, so it'll never happen again, and so forth. And yet, what we do, and what this was an example of, is a collective act of trying to forget what really happened, so that we don't have to face the real truth of difficult decisions in public policy in America today. So what we have done is try not so much to remember what happened so it won't happen again, but to try to forget what happened. And that shows in the exercises that we participate in, through inviting people, for example, to that ceremony that really were at least somewhat complicit, maybe after the fact, or at least won't condemn 9/11, and yet there they stand. We elect people who are sympathetic to the terrorist attack and 9/11, and we defend them all in the name of some kind of, I don't know, assimilation or what have you. But the fact is, Bill, what really happened on the 25th anniversary was not a collective act of remembering. It was a collective act of self-deceptive forgetting. And if we forget what happened and why it happened and the reasons that it happened and the motivation of the attackers, then we are not on guard against it happening again. And not only have we not erected barriers to the possibility of trying to make this not happen again, that is the terrorist attacks in 2001, we actually have facilitated the possibility of it happening again. And I really think, Bill, and I hate to sound so pessimistic, I think that the question that we have to ask is not if something like 9/11 will happen again, but when, because we collectively are disarming ourselves of the kind of diligence and vigilance that we must have in order to prevent it from happening again. And it's worse than that, Bill. We are facilitating the very mentalities and facilitating very public expressions and public opinions that feed into the terrorist mentality, or at least apologize for it in such a way that we are rendering ourselves unable to respond to it. The way that I like to think about it, Bill, is Lenin once said that capitalists will sell us the rope by which we hang them. Well, what we're doing is giving fundamentalist Islam the ability to attack us with our own sort of sympathetic impulses toward them in American public life. And so what I say in the article is that, you know, we have all of this hand-wringing and all of this, yes, let's remember, but what our actions say is that we really have forgotten. And in fact, not only have we forgotten, we have willfully aided and abetted those who either deny the atrocity or support the atrocity. And we see this in people that we've elected to public life, and we see it in the way that that we sympathize with people in public life who are sympathetic to the terrorists. And I think that's a very dangerous thing.
19: Professor Craycraft, many of the so-called leaders of radical Islam believe that not by bullets, but by ballots and babies, we will win. And
10: that's
19: you
10: right.
19: look at Western Europe, and they are lost. Europe has fallen. And if somebody had said to me, and I was here 25 years ago, you were certainly in existence 25 years ago. I did constant radio programs before and after 9/11 about we will never forget. But if somebody had told me 25 years ago that New York City that suffered that bleeding wound of 9/11 would freely elect through the democratic process a radical Islamist who diminishes what happened on 9/11, then he passed a pen to a supporter of Al-Qaeda, I would have said 25 years ago, well, that's not going to happen in my world. It's impossible. And you also say in your column, which I'm reading from, you said, among other things, we have spent 25 years inviting another 9/11, and you talk about inviting into our midst murderers and others who wish us ill. And at this point, we argue whether or not Dr. Abdul is not a doctor who is sympathetic to the cause as a senator from Michigan. The heart and soul of the modern Democratic Party are the Democratic Socialists of America, the DSA. And their website, which I have up to my right, talks about destroying the West through ballots, maybe bullets and babies to outproduce and then through the ballot box lose. You say in your column, Professor, quote, we have welcomed our next murderers, celebrated their presence, pandered to their extremism, elected them to public office, and apologized for their terrorist theology. Mm-hmm. Explain that one.
10: Mm-hmm. Yeah, well, as you say, Zoran Mamdani a few weeks ago, shortly before the celebration or the commemoration of 9/11, handed signed a document ostensibly, you know, commemorating it, but handed the pen after he signed the document to Ramzi Qasem. Ramzi Qasem is his chief counsel. He works for the city of New York as Mamdani's chief counsel. He has defended Al-Qaeda terrorists, including an Al-Qaeda terrorist related to one of the 9/11 terrorists. Now, even if it's only public perception, Bill, even if it's only public perception, you just can't do that. But the fact is, it's not public perception. Mamdani will not condemn people who use the phrase from the river to the sea, from the Jordan River to the Red Sea, which is a phrase that means, and everyone understands what it means to annihilate Jews. He will not condemn the phrase globalize the Intifada. Everybody knows what that means. It means annihilate Jews. This is the mayor of New York City. And similarly, as you say, Abdul Al-Sayed, who is running for the U.S. Senate in the state of Michigan, also has said expressly that Israel does not have the right to exist. We use the term dog whistle all the time. This is not even a dog whistle. This is saying that Jews should be annihilated. And he's running for the Senate, and he's by some polls, he's ahead. And what's worse, Bill, and this is what really is appalling, he's been endorsed by Chuck Schumer, for example, a Jewish senator from New York City. For the life of me, I can't understand how someone who has said that Israel has no right to exist, who endorses the phrase from the river to the sea, who endorses the phrase globalize the Intifada, can be endorsed by a Jewish person. It just makes no sense. And that's exactly the point that I'm making in this piece when I say, saying we will never forget, we are forgetting, and by our forgetting, we're inviting it to happen again.
19: Had on a guest the other day that talked about the Revolutionary Guard dances to a different drummer than other world leaders, and that I posed the question, would we allow or permit Al-Qaeda or ISIS or Boko Haram or Hamas or Hezbollah or the Taliban to freely possess dozens of nuclear weapons with missile technology available? The answer, of course, would be no, we would not allow that. Is there a great difference between the Revolutionary Guard now controlling Iran as opposed to Hamas? Is there a big difference between those two in theory or practice?
10: Well, I don't think there is. And in fact, I'll go even further, Bill, to say that there really isn't a great difference. There isn't a qualitative, let me say it this way, there's no qualitative difference between those terrorist organizations and the people in the U.S. who will be elected to office who support them. Now, I'm not saying that Mamdani is a terrorist or Abdul Al-Sayed is a terrorist, but what I am saying is that you can't make a qualitative distinction between the actual terrorists and the sympathy that these politicians and those who endorse them are making expressing toward the terrorists. And that's what I mean by there's no qualitative distinction. Again, Mamdani hasn't killed anyone. He hasn't blown anyone up, and I doubt that he ever will. But the fact is, by expressing support and even by not condemning, he essentially is on the same continuum. And that's the point of the peace bill. We have allowed this continuum from October 7th style terrorists, as in Gaza, to, you know, Al-Qaeda style terrorism. We have allowed a continuum of that to exist in the United States. And even we have elected to public office people who are on that continuum. The continuum goes from support for terrorism to blowing up people and killing people and blowing things up. There's a continuum there. And right, the point of my piece is that while we say that we will never forget, we have allowed people who are on that continuum to hold public office and to infiltrate us with that same ideology that does result in blowing up buildings and killing innocent people. And at the end of the day, of course, it's highly anti-Semitic. They hate Jews. And you can't tell me that Mamdani does not hate Jews and that his wife doesn't hate Jews and that Abdul Sayyad doesn't hate Jews. But that's the main focal point. But all infidels are the enemy of radical Islam. And that includes you and me or anybody who criticizes them. And in fact, you know, there are many sects of Islam, just as there are many sects of Christianity. For some Muslims, other Muslims are the infidel as well. So we have invited this continuum of violence. And one doesn't have to actually pull the trigger in order to be on this continuum of support for violent action against Jews and against other people. And that's really what the piece is about. And as I suggest in it, you know, this is not hypothetical. You know, they're in office. They're holding office. They shape public opinion. And do we have the will to stop this? No. Or do we not? And if we don't have the will to stop it, then again, it's when it's going to happen again on a similar scale.
19: And Western Europe does not have the will to stop radical Islam.
10: No.
19: They're absolutely gone. You have a couple sentences in your column that says the Muslim ideology behind 9/11 and the thousands of terrorist murders in the past 25 years is not open to any sort of rational dialogue. Indeed, the rejection of reason is a staple of that ideology. Mm-hmm. They want to kill us, full stop. And nothing is going to stop them from that goal. They're going to kill us, and we elect them to high political office. And we're in a terrible place right now. Terrible.
10: Yeah. And what I mean by that, Bill, is people can call for dialogue. There's no dialogue with ideology, because to have a dialogue, you have to have fundamental points of agreement from which you can begin and to which you can refer back in order to determine whether or not a point is valid. Ideology rejects reason. It rejects rationality. It rejects any kind of common ground with its opposition. And you literally can't argue with ideology, because ideology is literally non-rational. And that's what we're dealing with radical Islam. That's not to say by any means that every Muslim is a terrorist or a terrorist sympathizer. In fact, I'm sure that the vast majority are not. But there are 2 million Muslims in the world, Bill. If only 1% of those are terrorists or terrorist supporters, that's 20 million people in the world that want to kill all the Jews. And that's a lot of people.
19: We got to run. Professor Kenneth Craycraft, and it's a Catholic World Report saying we will never forget while forgetting. And we have forgotten completely. And the youth of this country have not been properly educated historically, going back several hundred years. You might recall the Marine hymn, from the shores of Tripoli, from the halls of Montezuma to the shores of Tripoli. And the shores of Tripoli were radical Muslims in 1801, during the Thomas Jefferson era, in which they would enslave and kill mariners in the Mediterranean Sea. And it's gone on for 1500 years. And now it's metastasized to things like nuclear weapons and whether or not they would use them. And I have no doubt in my mind they would if they could. Well, we got to run, Professor. Once again, the piece is everywhere. Professor Kenneth Craycraft saying we will never forget while forgetting. It's at the Catholic World Report, etc. And once again, Professor, thanks for coming on the Bill Cunningham Show. And Professor, you're a great American. Thank you very much.
10: Thank you, Bill. Talk to you soon.
19: God bless you. There you got it. And this is not to say that all Muslims, But when I go to sources, Wikipedia, which is about half the time they're correct. 97% of terrorism around the world are committed by Islamic terrorists. There's no marauding Methodist causing all this havoc all over the world. Let's continue. Bill Cunningham, The Great American, live with you every Sunday night.
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1: I just instantly started freaking out, yelling to the world, what's going on? 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
19: 3 million Americans who voted for Donald Trump who did not vote for anyone else. There was a fall off in 2.7 million, add up all the votes in the House and the Senate, and 2.7 million people showed up for vote for Donald Trump and only vote for Donald Trump. So in this election, despite his protestations, I think it's fair to say that Donald Trump is not on the ballot. When he was on the ballot, about 2.7 million Americans didn't bother to vote for anybody else. And the only way the Democrats win, the socialists win, the Democratic socialists and Islamic terrorists win, is if enough good men and women do nothing and don't vote. If that happens, we got a problem. The major problem will be 2028. If the Islamists take over the presidency, the House and the Senate, the mischief they can do will be long lasting, such as adding 4 to 6 more states to the Union, adding 5 or 6 U.S. Supreme Court justices, the U.S. Supreme Court, like Ketanji Jackson, doing things that would be impossible if reasonable men and women who believed in America were in charge. The Democratic Party has turned itself over to the Democratic Socialists of America and to Islamic extremists because they won power. Chuck Schumer coins himself the defender of Israel, has thrown Israel out of the deck because he wants personal power and doesn't want AOC to run against him in the Senate. Oh, no, she might run for the presidency and allow Chuck Schumer to run again. How does a Jew support political candidates who demand the destruction of Israel? How does that work? So I'm not sure. I'm going to continue to follow with you. The Cornell 7 says a lot about criminal justice. We'll have a guest on in the next week or two to talk about that. But this election is critical, and I fear that the forces of evil will survive for a while, but America needs to wake up and wake up now. Thanks for listening, especially Dinesh D'Souza and Kenneth Craycraft. You were wonderful. Bill Cunningham, the great American, with you every Sunday.
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13: And McCaleb Jackson, age 23 of Hawkinsville, Georgia, died in the shooting. Their bodies will be taken to the GBI Medical Examiner's Office, where autopsies will be conducted.
14: Those injured range from 14 to 51 years old. Authorities say some of the victims were hit by vehicles. The Coast Guard says it's suspending their search for a medical transfer jet that went missing while traveling from Bermuda to Boston on Saturday morning.
15: The medical transport jet was traveling from Bermuda to Boston on an active medevac operation when the FAA told the Coast Guard it had lost contact in the early morning hours on Saturday. Among the six people on board were four Canadians and two Bermudians. There's been an extensive search for the missing Gulfstream G-100. Several helicopters, fixed-wing aircraft, and ships have searched about 2,840 square miles of ocean.
14: Fox's Max Gordon. And the head of Tennessee's prison system resigning after the state's failed lethal injection this past week of convicted murderer Krista Pike left her hospitalized and on a ventilator.
16: There were bipartisan calls for this prison chief to step down, so now he's resigning, as this is Tennessee's second failed execution just this year. Pike's attorney says she is still alive, but on a ventilator, fighting for her life. Tennessee officials are announcing there will be an independent review into Pike's botched execution. The former U.S. Attorney Ed Stanton will be conducting this.
14: Fox's Madison Scarpino. And the Milwaukee Brewers up 2-0 in the NLDS after defeating the San Diego Padres 4-3 in Milwaukee. Game 3 will be Tuesday night in San Diego. And on Sunday night, the Atlanta Braves even their series with the L.A. Dodgers at one game apiece, winning 3-2 in L.A. 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
36: 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That's the fall weather.
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38: For us, fueled by the fact that we are fielding tremendous candidates.
14: In his speeches to supporters in Texas and Oklahoma last week, President Trump promised the end of the war with Iran and a drop in oil prices after November. The Supreme Court kicking off a new term this week. The high court said to hear cases covering gun rights, climate liability, and voting restrictions. Fox's Kristen Goodwin with more.
39: Cases on the Supreme Court's docket for the new term include a Second Amendment challenge to state bans on AR-15-style rifles, a case centering on whether states can require proof of citizenship when individuals register to vote using state forms under the National Voter Registration Act, and a case about whether cities and counties can sue oil companies for the impacts of climate change. The court will also decide the legality of the Trump administration's policy of detaining non-citizens apprehended within the U.S. without a bond hearing. The high court's new term runs through next June. Kristen Goodwin, Fox News.
14: A U.S. Marine is under arrest in Japan. He's suspected of killing a woman and stealing her belongings at an Okinawa hotel. Fox's Paul Stevens with more.
40: Police say 20-year-old Lance Corporal Devin Jacob Ballard was seen on surveillance video entering the Naminue Crystal Hotel with a woman early Saturday and then leaving alone. Ballard is suspected of killing 39-year-old Anna Yagi early Saturday at the hotel. She was pronounced dead at the scene after her body was found by a hotel worker. Police arrested Ballard Sunday in an Okinawa nightlife district. He denies the allegations. The U.S. military says it's cooperating with Japanese authorities. Paul Stevens, Fox News.
14: And I'm Ted Lindner. This is Fox News.
0: As we start out the very early hours of your Monday for the beginning of the work week, we could still see some isolated showers around into the early, early morning hours. But once we get throughout the rest of the next few hours or so, those temperatures in the 60s, warming up to the 70s eventually, high temperatures into parts of this afternoon in the low 80s. We're going to continue to have cloudy skies throughout the rest of your morning, but towards the afternoon, that sunshine's going to come out. We're going to be dry over the next few days. That's a forecast from the First Alert Weather Center. I'm meteorologist Carlin McCreary. On your side.
1: Right now, it's 72 degrees at Birmingham's News Traffic and Weather Station, News Radio 105.5 WERC.
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14: From the heartland of America and the gateway to the West, good morning, good evening, wherever you may be, across the nation, around the world. I'm George Norrie, and this is Coast to Coast AM. Emerging artist bumper music for you for the first couple hours tonight, and later on tonight, we go into space with space historian Robert Zimmerman. Here's what's happening. Iran's top diplomat insisted that there would be no military solution to the United States' war against the Islamic Republic, with talks on ending the conflict apparently at an impasse. A campaign of heavy bombardment failed to bring a decisive close to the war launched by the U.S. and Israel in late February, and Washington, D.C. in recent weeks has dialed back military operations in favor of economic pressure. The main point of contention remains Iran's attempt to blockade the Strait of Hormuz, a vital conduit for Gulf oil and gas, where a UK maritime agency reported another tanker was struck by an unknown projectile. With more on today's activities, here's our Tom Danheiser.
26: Well, the U.S.-Iran war is escalating as U.S. President Donald Trump warns Tehran decision is imminent, saying it will be the easier way or the hard way. Meanwhile, Iran refuses to reopen the strategic Strait of Hormuz. Iran's top negotiator says the era of wasting time and dictating demands is over, and the United States must fulfill 7 conditions agreed on in the June Islamabad deal. Senior Trump administration officials met at Camp David on Friday to discuss the war with Iran and escalating conflict between the Iran-backed Houthi militia and the Saudi-backed Yemeni government army. President Trump said at a rally Friday night that if the U.S. were to end the war immediately, it would still take Iran years to rebuild the damage to its infrastructure. Meanwhile, the head of Yemen's government, Badi Rashad al-Amin, has announced the start of a military operation to retake the remaining territory held by the Houthis in the country. The Iran-backed Houthi forces launched a missile and drone attack targeting an Arami facility in Riyadh. Concurrently, the UK Maritime Trade Operations reported a crude oil tanker was attacked off the coast of Oman, marking the third ship targeted in the area in 2 days. George?
14: Tom will have reports all week long on the war in Iran.
4: Mysterious underground corridors have been discovered at a site in Turkey believed to be the resting place to Noah's Ark. The discovery came after a U.S. expert, Dr. Khosrow Bakard, a veteran scientist who previously worked for the Department of Defense, brought his high-tech subsurface scanner to the very famous formation in Turkey. We'll check into that. Could be an amazing story. The legendary illusionist Harry Houdini died exactly 100 years ago this month. In life, he went to great lengths to debunk mediums, but before he passed, he made a secret pact to send a coded message from beyond the grave. Fast forward to now. Scientists at the University of Arizona continue their work on the soul phone to communicate with the other side, and researchers like Dr. Gary Schwartz, who was Cheryl Jones' guest a few weeks ago, claimed that Houdini himself is actively helping them build it. Here to tell us more is Sandra Champlain, the host of Shades of the Afterlife on the Paranormal Podcast Network. Hi, Sandra.
5: Hey, George. Hey, Tom. Well, the great Harry Houdini was passionate about exposing fraudulent mediums, but in his heart, he desperately wanted to know if the afterlife was real. So before his death, he promised his wife, Bess, he would try to reach her from beyond the grave using their secret code, which was Rosabel Believe. Now, Rosabel was their favorite song the wife used to sing in vaudeville. So after his death on Halloween 1926, Bess offered a $10,000 reward to anyone who could prove contact with her husband, but unfortunately, it never came to pass. So today, 100 years later, at the University of Arizona, Dr. Gary Schwartz and his team are rigorously testing the soul switch, part of the plans to someday have a soul phone that we can all use to communicate with our deceased loved ones. The switch uses highly sensitive quantum and optical technology, asks direct questions, and a spirit can actually interact with the equipment sensors to trigger a highly accurate yes or no response on a computer screen. Confirmed by independently tested mediums, Dr. Schwartz works with a group called Post-Material Collaborators that he's nicknamed the A-Team. It consists of Albert Einstein, Apollo 14 astronaut Edgar Mitchell, musician Michael Jackson, and yes, Harry Houdini. Now, stage two of the soul switch is currently in beta testing, which includes asking the A-Team complex questions to prove their high-level consciousness. Anyone who's interested in finding out more, Dr. Schwartz just released a new book called The Soul Phone Experiments. So although Houdini may not have gotten his proof during his earthly life, he seems to be making a huge difference for mankind from the afterlife. Thank you, George.
4: Sandra, I love my departed ones, but I don't want any collect calls from the other side. How about that?
5: I'll be very expensive.
4: All right, thank you. Sandra Champlain, host of Shades of the Afterlife in the Paranormal Podcast Network. Well, we all know what's going on at the gasoline pumps. In a moment, we'll check in with David Bloom, author of Alcohol Can Be a Gas, to find out his thoughts on how long these prices are going to stay where they are. He's next on Coast to Coast AM.
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4: Well, welcome back on a Sunday. George Norrie with you. This is Coast to Coast AM. David Bloom with us, pioneering alternative energy expert, ecological biologist, organic farmer, and author specializing in renewable fuels and sustainable agriculture. His decades of work include developing very innovative ecological systems, working with NASA, and creating and starring in a 10-part PBS series, Alcohol as Fuel. His book is Alcohol Can Be a Gas. And here he is back on Coast to Coast. Mr. Bloom, always a pleasure.
15: Oh, well, it's always great to be along with you, George.
4: What's new with you?
15: Oh, my. There's so much going on. I mean, we're all talking about fuel at this point. I mean, that's what's going on. And there's a pattern to it. And, you know, we get a lot of headlines, but how do they hook up? So we've had discussions of our president wanting to make Canada the 51st state. He's gone to Greenland, and his son tried to start drilling an oil well on that island, on that mass. And then, of course, you know, we, you know, went to made the point of snatching the leaders of Venezuela after claiming that they were importing cocaine to the U.S., even though the DEA said only 1% of cocaine came from Venezuela. So we have a lot of stuff going on, and what brings them all together? The, you know, including Cuba in this, all these things, all these countries have one thing in common. They have oil that we would like, and that includes Iran. One of the rationale for going into Iran was that we wanted their oil. So looking at the oil from Canada, Greenland, Venezuela, Cuba, it all makes a pattern. And then you look at our strategic oil reserve that's been getting emptied right and left to the point where the salt caverns where that oil is stored are getting ready to collapse because somehow that oil is being sold to somebody and it's not in our reserve anymore. So we have a perfect storm of oil-related news. And with all those concerns, you have to wonder what the world is thinking about the availability of oil.
4: And all Iran had to do, though, David, was say, we're not going to enrich uranium, and they would have been out of the woods. Why didn't they do that?
15: You know, they did that, George, and the treaty that was put together by previous presidents, they were following all the guidelines that were agreed to, and they haven't enriched uranium beyond 60%. You know, to make a bomb, you have to get up to 90%. So, you know, it's a great scare tactic to say, oh, we have to invade Iran to stop them from getting the bomb. It's like we have to invade and take the leadership of Venezuela to stop cocaine from coming to America. We always have an excuse. And there's no rational excuse for our being in Iran other than, which has been severely, exhaustively proven, that we want their oil.
4: I got to tell you, though, David, I mean, there's no question Iran funds terrorism across this planet.
15: You bet. I totally agree with you, George. They fund Hezbollah, which is, you know, a lot of these groups, you know, you kind of think they're like freedom fighters, you know, in rags, don't have shoes on. It's not like that. Iran, you know, funds Hezbollah to the tune of over $1 billion a year. And the Houthis, they get $2 billion a year. They are incredibly well-equipped military organizations. So, yes, Iran is doing that, but look why. The Houthis, of course, can control the strait that is very much like Hormuz off of Yemen. And, of course, you know, we've got, you know, there's the declared goal of Iran to get rid of Israel, which, you know, that's
4: a big problem.
15: It is a big problem that they think that they have the right to do that, you know. So they have armies, you know, for instance, Hamas in Palestine, Hezbollah in Lebanon above Israel. And so this is an outright determined government to attack one of our allies. And, you know, that's a war. And in a war, people get hurt.
4: Tommy tells me, David, out in Los Angeles, that he paid just $6 plus for gasoline. I'm paying about $4 in St. Louis. Why is it so high in one state and not the other?
15: Well, some of it is taxes. You know, in California, we have lots of taxes we put on, but it's expensive everywhere right now, George. You know, basically, you're looking at the price of fuel adding about $800 to a family's budget on average across the country. And in most cases, you know, more than half the population, if they get hit by an expense of $400 or more, they can't afford to handle it. We're talking about, you know, people in the United States having to choose between buying gas to go to work or having dinner. And it's not just here. I'm talking to people in New Zealand, in Australia, who are having the same problem, that to buy enough gas to go to work, because, you know, we don't live so close to our jobs. You know, we commute, et cetera. They're having the same problem with not enough food to eat and pay gas to get to work. This is something a lot of people who are listening to the show tonight are going, shaking their heads, going, oh, my God, that's exactly my situation.
4: You're absolutely right, David. I was on Instagram a couple days ago looking at some of my kids' stuff, and up popped an ad for these little payday loans, and it said, we can get you $300 immediately. And I'm thinking to myself, $300 immediately? What's that going to do? But you're right. There are a lot of people out there that $300, that's a lot of money.
15: Well, it's all their savings. I mean, the average family in America, you know, the 50% of the families in America have less than $500 in the bank. Now, we're looking at $860, you know, the demand from the price of gasoline now. And so, you know, you're looking at people draining their bank account and then going to their credit cards and maxing them out just to be able to afford

0: I predicted, because it was right after the start of it, that we had a terrible possibility of Iran, instead of just fighting with the U.S., taking out all kinds of oil facilities around the Middle East. And I predicted that would happen. And yes, about 30 of those.
1: Shut that thing off, David, would you?
0: I just turned it off. My apologies, guys.
1: Live radio, folks. This is live radio.
0: Yeah. So anyway, the thing about what's going on in Iran at this point is that they have taken out about 20 to 30 U.S. military facilities and allied facilities around the Middle East. And what I projected at the time was that would be the start of it. But if they really felt threatened, they have enough missiles to take out all the oil refineries all around the Middle East with all of our allies. And if that happens, if you think gas is expensive now,
1: oh my God,
0: triple that.
1: What are the odds of regime change in Iran? Positive regime change?
0: Well, that's a hard question to answer because the U.S. has taken out two different times the majority of the leadership of that country by bombing, precision bombing meetings that have 20, 30 people in them. But they seem to be decentralized enough where that's not affecting their going forward. So will we see a regime change in Iran? Don't count on it for quite a long time. It's not going to come from the population, because the government has been doing incredible amounts of repression of any resistance within Iran. So that's not going to happen. And I don't, I'll tell you what, George, something happened just today, which is one of the things we do with our technological advancement is we try to look where there are missile batteries, like maybe on the back of a truck, or whatever, and we can focus on those and bomb them. But today, two missiles came up out of a tunnel. And I got to tell you, they are experts at digging tunnels all over the countries that surround it. So there was no way to predict these two missiles by looking at a normal launching station. So this is a new and devastating situation in Iran where we cannot predict where the missiles will originate, so we can't shoot them down.
1: And they could have tunnels all over the place, right?
0: They do. Oh, they have extensive tunnels. I mean, what Hezbollah and Hamas do, these are proxy armies paid for by Iran. They always, without fail, will dig a tunnel underneath a hospital, and they store their weapons there. So then, when Israel and the United States go to destroy the weapons, they're faced with, how do we bomb a hospital and get good PR out of that? So it's the Iranians are working the media angle of this in a really clever way.
1: It's fascinating. David, how do people get your book, Alcohol Can Be a Gas?
0: Well, it's really simple. You can go on my website, Alcohol Can Be a Gas, or permaculture.com. And nowadays, the book is half the price of what it used to be because we are doing it electronically now instead of that 8-pound book that showed people exactly how to make their own fuel and save themselves a fortune. And, that's as valid today as it's ever been.
1: That's great. We'll be back in a moment. Hold on for a second, David. We'll be back to chat more with you in a moment. Here's our first emerging artist for the night, Eric Knight from Los Angeles, California. The name of the song, Out of This World.
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1: This was your week.
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1: Need answers?
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1: A radical Islamist co-pilot.
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1: The last American forces.
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1: Tennessee. 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
8: Is unknown and no arrests have been announced. The U.S. Coast Guard calling off a search and rescue operation for the six people aboard a medevac flight, which disappeared from radar Saturday off the coast of Nantucket.
9: An extensive debris field was found near Nantucket. The pilot reported electrical problems and declared an emergency early Saturday morning before the FAA lost contact.
8: Fox's Marianne Rafferty, the flight was en route from Bermuda to Boston. At least 14 people hurt, three critically, when an out-of-control tractor trailer pulling a hayride flipped and crashed Sunday in upstate Wells, New York. 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
10: As we start out the very early hours of your Monday for the beginning of the work week, we could still see some isolated showers around into the early morning hours. But once we get throughout the rest of the next few hours or so, those temperatures in the 60s, warming up to the 70s eventually, high temperatures into parts of this afternoon in the low 80s. We're going to continue to have cloudy skies throughout the rest of your morning, but towards the afternoon, that sunshine's going to come out. We're going to be dry over the next few days. That's a forecast from the First Alert Weather Center. I'm meteorologist Carla McCreary. On your side.
0: Right now, it's 72 degrees at Birmingham's News Traffic and Weather Station, News Radio 105.5 WERC.
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1: And welcome back. George Norrie along with David Bloom. David, you were telling us about your electronic book and we hit the commercial, so I'll let you wrap that up.
8: Oh, well, sure. The book is a Kindle book right now. 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
1: Once the Strait of Hormuz officially opens up without any fear of retaliation and bombings, how soon do you think it'll take for the gasoline prices to come back down to a more manageable level?
8: Well, I think that...
1: if at all.
8: That's the point. Looking at what's going on in fuel in the world today, I don't see them coming back down very much. What we're seeing around the world is demand of everything is going up as population goes up. So let's talk about farming, for instance, and fertilizer. You know, when farmers 10 years ago were farming, fertilizer was no big deal. I mean, it was like 5% of the cost of growing a crop. Today, it is 5% of the cost of growing a crop. Wow. This is a huge difference. And farmers in the Midwest can't afford it. And, you know, bankruptcies are triple what they've ever been before. So farmers are getting hammered by this. And, you know, I have a way of going about this, which is taking something that's an ecological problem and making it into something good. So if you flush a toilet between the Appalachians and the Rockies, that all goes downhill until it gets to the Mississippi. It runs out into the Gulf of Mexico, and all that nutrient is just sitting there waiting for something to use it. And what's using it is sargassum algae. The stuff that used to be in the Bermuda Triangle is now all over the Caribbean. And it absorbs all those nutrients and reproduces like crazy. So it's piling up on beaches all around the southern U.S., all the way across the ocean in Liberia, where they're asking me to do something about it. But it is wonderful stuff because what it has is all the nutrients that have run off. It's absorbed them all. And now we can make alcohol with it. And when we make the alcohol by fermenting it, the liquids that is left over is beautiful fertilizer to use for growing crops. After all, those plants sucked up fertilizer. When we make alcohol and ferment it and distill off the alcohol, that's only from the sugars, the fertilizer is left over. So now we're looking at the alcohol plants we're talking about making fertilizer for Midwest farmers.
1: David, you were mentioning earlier about our strategic petroleum reserve. How long is it intended to last, generally?
8: Well, normally, it was first instituted by Jimmy Carter back a long time ago because we had a big, crisis. Arab oil embargo. And so we were not supposed to ever be subjected to that again. So we went to huge salt caverns and started filling them up with enough oil so that if we ever had a cutoff again, we'd have our own supply to buffer, prices in America so we wouldn't be subjected to the international price. So we've been draining our strategic reserve from 700 million barrels. We're already down to 230 million barrels, and no one really knows where this oil is being sold to. It's certainly not being used to keep our prices low. So, that there's a real question about what are the ethics of selling oil from our reserve to others when it's not being used to keep the price of our fuel reasonable. Now, this war in Iran shouldn't affect the price of gasoline in America at all because America produces 95% of its oil itself. We have shale oil. We have all that stuff. So the loss of Iran should only affect our prices by 5%. But here I am in California. I'm looking at double the price that we used to pay. And the only thing cheaper is alcohol. Alcohol is only $3 a gallon, but gasoline is $6 a gallon now. But see, the whole point is, you know, there was one comment. Someone said, the oil companies are gouging the Americans because there's no reason for the price of oil to go up. And our president said, oh, if they're gouging, we better get them to stop doing that, you know. But here we are. We're paying an outrageous amount for our gasoline, and there's no economic reason why we should be.
1: It's crazy times. You're doing some consulting with islands. Tell me about that.
8: Oh, well, that's a lot of fun. You know, I'm in the Caribbean right now talking to an island where they spend $1 billion a year importing food and $1 billion a year importing gasoline. So, you know, this is a backbreaker for their economy. So we're going in and talking about how we, again, I was working with Sargassum here, where that's a free input. It piles up on the beaches, et cetera. So when we go ahead and make fertilizer and alcohol from it, we're also talking about getting food security on these islands. In other words, looking at their agriculture and making it basically self-sufficient so that they grow their own food and they don't have to import it from overseas. And this is, you know, my being an ecologist, but also an energy expert, here we are doing that kind of thing. But there's something else going on. I'm working with a town in Texas, and they are looking at huge electric bills to run their sewage treatment plant. And of course, they're treating the sewage like it's waste. And I look at it as it's a resource. So what we're talking about doing there, and we're working on the feasibility of it now, is instead of using electricity to stir a bunch of air up into the sewage to be able to dispose of it in a river, instead, we're going to put it in a methane digester, which eats up all that organic matter and makes natural gas, the same natural gas that we use for everything else. But the liquid that's left over goes into an engineered marsh, and the plants in the marsh make starch, which we can then make into alcohol to run all the city vehicles. And we're getting a lot of play with this because it makes so much sense.
1: Great idea.
8: The byproduct is perfectly good fertilizer from the leaves of the plants we grow in the marsh. We juice them, and we can send that right back out for fertilizer for farms.
1: David, throughout the country, citizens are upset over the data centers possibly propping up all over the place in their community. Is that justified?
8: Well, you know, they're big draw on electricity. And so the question is, how does that electricity get to these places? There's some really cool ways of making electricity now, and it gets back to alcohol again. So, you know, we've all heard about fuel cells where you can put in something into the front end of the fuel cell and out comes electricity. Well, you haven't seen much of that because it's really difficult to do with oil. But there's a very specific fuel cell, a direct ethanol fuel cell, where you go ahead and put in ethanol at one end and out comes electricity on the other end at 97% efficiency.
1: Wow.
8: Now, an internal combustion engine running a generator is only about 30% efficient, with a whole lot of the value of fuel going out as exhaust or waste heat, you know. And so this new technology, which is doesn't work with oil, but it does work with the nice, simple, straightforward, you know, substance that alcohol is works perfectly well. And so now, instead of massive battery banks to back up a data center, You can have tanks of alcohol as your battery. And then when you need power, you just run that alcohol through the fuel cell and have all the power you want. Now, this is a big deal because where I live in California, we had a gigantic lithium ion battery facility, the biggest in the world, to store electricity for, you know, downloading. And one of the batteries, which was about as big as a pickup truck, cracked open and lit on fire.
9: Wow.
8: And the entire facility exploded because lithium ion batteries, when they hit air, explode like a bomb. And so
9: that's why planes don't want them in their luggage compartments, right?
8: Absolutely. They're totally explosive. Now, we can make other kinds of batteries with some of the stuff that I'm working with. For instance, we get a lot of potassium out of that sargassum, you know. Now, you can make a potassium ion battery, which is perfectly safe, non-toxic, and will not explode. So there are some good technologies on the way that integrate with alcohol production, with ecological designs, with surplus algae, and that these things are not science fiction. We can do them today.
9: If these data centers would go to the residents and say, we're putting in ethanol fuel cells, which will not drain on your electricity, would they be more acceptable to accept the data centers?
8: Well, I don't know all the impacts of data centers, but in terms of clean energy, yes, it would eliminate, say, the use of fuel oil burning or whatever these guys are doing to come up with the power for the data centers. But yes, it would be a clean alternative, and it could be locally produced. You know, basically, agriculture in the area can produce the crops that make the alcohol and the byproducts. I mean, really, our corn in the United States all goes to an alcohol plant first. The starch is pulled out of the corn, which is about two-thirds. It makes the alcohol. The protein and all that other stuff at the end goes to feed our animals, you know, our various livestock. So, you know, basically by pulling the starch out first, we end up with a better animal feed. And the corn ethanol plants in the Midwest are economic drivers for all kinds of industry in the area. So it's a good example of the ecological answer is the thing that really drives a thriving economy.
9: We'll take calls next hour with David Bloom. The lines are open, so jump aboard. David, Tom was telling me you have a personal request to put out. What is that?
8: Oh, well, you know, I work all over the world, George, you know, and I'm...
9: Yes, you do.
8: I'm leaving the farm and working as a consultant around the world. But I have some limitations because, you know, all this time I've worn out my kidneys. So
9: no way. You okay?
8: I'm okay. But, you know, at some point I'm going to need a kidney. And, you know, if people hear about someone who's on a deathbed but has their directive to, you know, donate their organs, I'd sure like to hear from them because I really want to keep doing this work for the next 20 years. And I would love it if somebody would want to help me do that.
9: So you need a donated kidney?
8: I do indeed.
9: Do we know what kind of match you need?
8: Oh, that's all figured out with the doctors. They test it and they know what it is. And luckily, I'm a common blood type, so that's not too difficult.
9: Well, hopefully one of our listeners, when they're to that point where they can donate one of two, if they're still kicking, of course, would do that. And if they're not, they would will it to you. And how do they get to you? Through your website?
8: That's right. Thank you.
9: You let us know how that progresses. How bad is your one kidney?
8: Oh, well, you know, I'll be able to keep going for a while, George, no doubt about it. But, you know, I'd like to be going for the next 20 years of hard work around the world.
9: Well, I got to tell you, David, of over 24 years of doing this program, it's the first time we've ever asked for a kidney. I hope we find you one, my friend.
8: Oh, thank you so much, George.
9: Maybe we'll take one from Tom. What do you know?
8: I think Tom might object to that.
9: This is fantastic, though. The war in Iran, in your opinion, yes or no? Is it going to end soon?
8: I don't think so. I think Iran has dug in, and they are not going to back off. I think it was a bad idea for us to go in there. I mean, I have no love of the way Iran treats people at all, but I think we stuck our foot in there, and now we're in the swamp, and I don't think there's any way to win. I think we need to back out and take care of our own country.
9: All right, here's our next emerging artist, the Jeremy Guest Project from Waynesville, Georgia. The name of the song is Explode.
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1: 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And one of the major reasons will have been the Iran war. 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
4: ...against the Iran-backed Houthis to retake territory. The Saudis are expected to lead aerial operations while Yemeni forces fight on the ground. The Houthis have attacked parts of Yemen and Saudi Arabia for weeks. They've also seized strategic land near the Bab el-Mandeb Strait.
5: Yemen's president, in a televised address, vowed the government's armed forces would press the offensive until the country is liberated from the grip of the terrorist militia. At least two people are dead and 35 more are hurt following a mass shooting in southern Georgia during a block party for a homecoming celebration. Fox's Jill Nader reports from our Washington Bureau.
6: Shots rang out early Sunday during a neighborhood block party. It was in the small town of Vienna, Georgia, about 130 miles south of Atlanta. Dooley County Sheriff's deputies were patrolling the area, and when they heard the gunfire, Sheriff Craig Peavy says they sprang into action to get to those who needed help. Victims were taken to multiple medical centers throughout the region as deputies and the Georgia Bureau of Investigation try to find out who was behind the shooting and why they did it. They're asking for the public's help in finding any suspects. Jill Nato, Fox News.
5: Another deadly narco-terrorist strike. Southern Command confirms a joint U.S. military task force executed a lethal kinetic strike on a GoFast vessel operating in long-established narco-trafficking routes in the Caribbean. They say four suspected narco-terrorists are dead. 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
7: This is Fox on Health. Is it a case of fall allergies or a cold? Medical experts have some tips on how to tell the difference and to get some relief. The Centers for Disease Control and Prevention says climate change can increase pollen concentrations and extend pollen seasons, which heightens health effects for more people. Chelsea.
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8: hour and a half later, at around 1.05 a.m., the plane descended several thousand feet. 15 minutes later, at 1.20, the FAA issued a search and rescue alert, and just 3 minutes later, at 1.23 a.m., Saturday morning, a final ping on the radar. Well, among the six people on board were four Canadians and two Bermudians, according to the Canadian company operating the jet Latitude Air Ambulance. Several helicopters, fixed-wing aircraft, and ships have searched about 2,840 square miles of ocean.
5: Fox's Max Gordon reporting with the latest. The Energy Department is debating whether their Diablo Canyon, California's only active nuclear plant, can remain open past its planned closure in 2030. This as the Trump administration says the plant is in good enough shape to stay open until 2045. Kelly Siberia of the Fox Business Network has more from Avila Beach, California.
9: 10% of California's total energy generation comes from this one plant alone. After awarding $271 million to preserve existing operations, the Department of Energy visited the site Tuesday. Plant leaders say operating for an additional two decades takes years of planning that needs to begin immediately. PG&E says the choice seems simple. Why shut down the plant that provides affordable, clean energy if it will be replaced with a less climate-friendly alternative? PG&E leadership says replacing Diablo Canyon would cost twice as much for California as keeping it in operation.
5: The power company estimates Californians would see a $9 increase on their monthly energy bills if that plant, in fact, closes. I'm Deborah Valentine. This is Fox News.
10: As we start out the very early hours of your Monday for the beginning of the work week, we could still see some isolated showers around into the early, early morning hours. But once we get throughout the rest of the next few hours or so, those temperatures in the 60s, warming up to the 70s eventually, high temperatures into parts of this afternoon in the low 80s. We're going to continue to have cloudy skies throughout the rest of your morning, but towards the afternoon, that sunshine's going to come out. We're going to be dry over the next few days. That's a forecast from the First Alert Weather Center. I'm meteorologist Carla McCreary. On your side.
11: Right now, it's 72 degrees at Birmingham's news, traffic, and weather station, News Radio 105.5 WERC.
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1: And we shall take your calls this hour with David Bloom as we talk about alcohol can be a gas right here on Coast to Coast AM. 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
1: And welcome back to Coast. George Norrie with you. David Bloom with us. We'll take calls this hour. David, the war in Ukraine between Ukraine and Russia continues while the Iranian war goes on. What kind of strain is that giving us on our resources?
6: Well, you know, what's interesting about Ukraine is that it's sitting on not just millions or you know, hundreds of millions, but it's billions of tons of potassium. And those of you out there who are farmers, you know exactly how important potassium is.
1: Fertilizer.
6: It is, but it's not like other fertilizers because it's not everywhere. Most of the potassium in the world comes from only a couple of places. Russia is one of them, Belarus, which is kind of Russia, and Canada. And the rest of the world, it's not very available. And so this is a fertilizer which has gone up dramatically because, well, there's 10 million new mouths to feed every month around the world, and they're not making any more land. So the fertilizer is a key thing. And what we're seeing is Russia wanting to take Ukraine because Ukraine has an enormous amount of potassium, and if it was freely marketing it, it would hurt the sales of potassium from Russia. So they want to basically get a monopoly on the market. And that's the thing you're not hearing about in the press, which is it's all about potassium.
1: How many of these wars are fought over resources, David?
6: Almost all of them. It's, you know, it's what we have to have that drives us to war. You know, now there can be other reasons for war, like religious extremism or whatever, like we're facing, you know, in places in the Middle East. But basically, most wars are fought over things we need. You know, we nearly got into a big tiff with Canada when Trump put on a big tariff on potassium from Canada.
1: Yeah.
6: Well, Canada said, no problem. We'll just sell it to China. You know, so wars have been started over things as simple as that. In this case, Trump had to back off and drop the tariff. But in other cases, that might be, you know, a good, a key thing that people in that resource class need to have for their agriculture and their food. And if people are hungry, they throw you out of office. So, you know, it all gets back to relationships.
1: You've said that India and Brazil seem to have their act together. Explain that.
6: Well, yeah, years ago, Brazil went whole hog into producing alcohol. So they are not being affected by the high price of petroleum fuels at all. They run most all of their vehicles in Brazil on alcohol, even though they can also run on gasoline. And we have cars here that do that as well. They're called E85 or flex fuel. So they can go as high as 85% alcohol or gasoline or anything in between. So in Brazil, they're buffered against any shocks from oil because most of their cars are running on alcohol. And there's no reason why we can't do it here. Like I say, we have 200 alcohol plants in the country right now. And 98% of all gasoline in the U.S. has some percentage of alcohol in it. And the reason why is alcohol is 106 octane. So the oil companies use alcohol to raise the octane on gasoline that otherwise wouldn't be worth selling. So as much as they don't like alcohol competing with them, they need alcohol to make the kind of fuel that we need in our cars today.
1: David, why are we having so many farm bankruptcies these days?
6: Well, the problem with what's going on right now is what I alluded to earlier, fertilizer is through the roof. And, you know, so the cost of goods has really changed. And so farmers are being hammered. Now, like, for instance, in Iran is a major supplier of nitrogen fertilizer around the world. And those are, you know, basically urea, et cetera. And it's made from natural gas. So when you start having suppliers like this go offline, the price of fertilizer goes up even more than what it's been historically doing. Now, you know, we can get around this. For instance, this place I'm working with in Texas, the processed sewage, which is completely clean at the end, we take those leaves, squeeze them, and we have high nitrogen fertilizer that we can use for the surrounding crops around the area. We have solutions that are ecological and sensible and lower cost. We just got to stop doing things the way it's been done forever via, you know, basically basing it on oil.
1: Let's go to the phones. Let's start with Lonnie in the state of Washington. Hi, Lonnie.
7: Hi. George, hi, David. Can you
1: hi
7: hear
1: there.
7: Me?
1: Yes.
7: Oh, good, good. I have a question for both of you, George and David. Do you believe that just possibly, okay, who do you think really controls the whole world? That's my basic question, if
1: well,
7: you have.
1: I'll let you take that first, David.
6: Well, gosh, that is the big question of the day. If you look at the people who move the money around at the highest levels, I don't think it's easy to point at, like, say, a single entity. But what you're looking at is the fact that, you know, democracy, what we have here in the United States, it's pretty good. But when you look at the power in the world, it's the people who control economies and their money. So I have to say that the way that we get around this is to locally start to close the loop around economies for energy, food, etc., so we're not so subject to the greater powers that be.
1: And I would probably say the big bankers probably are some of the people who fuel this world. What do you think of that?
6: Oh, yeah, absolutely. The banking interests around the world are in the driver's seat.
1: Aaron is with us in Fountain Valley, California. Hello there, Aaron.
8: Hey, George. How have you been?
1: I'm doing okay.
8: Okay, my question is it artificial intelligence or super intelligence? And then nuclear, should we be neutral or be the police of the world?
1: What do you think of that, David?
6: Wow, big questions. Basically, you know, when it comes to, we are basically one of the police of the world when it comes to nuclear. So that balance is already out there. I think what we need to start doing is looking locally to control our lives, you know, get food locally, get our energy locally as much as we can. And that spreads the risk out and makes our communities stronger because the money is recycling within our community. Like, for instance, if we buy from a local farming outfit for our food, that money circulates within our community rather than being exported out of it. And I think the more we produce our own fuel so that we're not subject to the whims of big oil, and we produce our own food within our bioregion, I think we get stronger and our society is better knit together.
1: What do you think of AI intelligence, Dave?
6: I love it right now. I'm finding amazing abilities to research things that would have taken me so much time in the past and lots of expense. I think in the hands of people who are doing good things, AI can be an amazing tool.
1: Text and tweets. Tom, what do you have for David?
9: Hey, David, Marcy in San Antonio would like your thoughts on if you think this country would be better if we just went to straight electric vehicles.
6: Well, I'll tell you why that doesn't work. So if you want to make electricity to run a car, well, first, how do you store it? So in the case of lithium-ion batteries, you got a car that has a 1,000-pound battery to hold the energy. Just not very efficient. So electric cars, the way it looks like it's going to work really well is if you have a liquid fuel like alcohol that easily goes through a fuel cell and makes electricity at 97% efficiency, that works. And this is being realized around the world right now. So we're seeing some real shift toward alcohol being the source of the electrons and the electricity.
1: David, are they constantly trying to change the Tesla car?
6: I don't see it changing very much. It's based on this gigantic lithium-ion battery. And, you know, as we say, lithium-ion batteries tend to explode and burn because that's how they are. But if you don't need the 1,000-pound battery and you're just using, for instance, a fuel like alcohol that goes to a fuel cell, now you're not having to push that 1,000-pound battery around, and that is eating up your energy that is needed to keep the car going.
1: First time caller, Steven in Hollywood, California. Hi, Steven.
10: Yeah, Hollywood, baby. Go Steve Hilton.
1: Go for
10: okay.
1: it.
10: Yeah. So this is my question. The alcohol that you're talking about, David,
11: Be a little more specific. Are we talking like kerosene? Are we talking, what kind of alcohol are you talking about?
6: Booze.
1: Do your stuff. No, you're talking about ethanol. Go for it, David.
6: Right. I mean, this is the same alcohol that, you know, basically is whiskey, but we, you know, this is purified so that it's 200 proof or 100% alcohol when we use it in cars in general. But it's, you know, it's fermented from starchy or sugary materials. So in the Midwest, we use corn, as I was kind of talking about earlier, the starch of the corn becomes alcohol. And that's what we're using all over the country to raise the octane of our fuel. But you can run alcohol straight and do it yourself. Now, the thing about alcohol is you can make it yourself. I mean, moonshining is a honorable profession. It goes way back. But when we make it for fuel, we can make alcohol for down there.

0: down there around 5 cents a gallon. So that's what I show in my book, is all these various food processing wastes and unusual sources of material can make for an extremely low cost of fuel and something that, you know, a handful of neighbors can get together and all benefit by doing it themselves.
1: Let's go to Jeremy in North Dakota. Welcome, Jeremy. Go ahead, my friend.
2: Hello, George. Back when I was working for an oil and gas producer, the owner of the company that I was working for had developed and patented a device that took in natural gas, methane, added water to it to produce methanol.
0: Yes, that is another kind of alcohol, and that is a process that works, but methanol has problems. Methanol is also called wood alcohol. It's the kind of alcohol where if you drank a sip of it, you'd go blind in two sips and you'd probably destroy your liver. So methanol is not the same as ethanol, which is a slightly bigger molecule. And although methanol has, you know, some potential uses as a fuel, ethanol is the thing that really works. And I was working with a big shipping company, Maersk Shipping, where I talked to the president from there and I explained to him how alcohol would be a better choice. And they said they were experimenting with methanol, but they hadn't heard about ethanol. So I explained to him, well, here's how you do it and all that. And then I didn't hear from him. And I didn't hear from him. I go, well, heck, why did he call me back? Turned out he passed away, and that he had convinced Maersk Shipping to convert to ethanol. And today they are building ocean-going container ships that run on ethanol. And, you know, it's an amazing thing because the amount of pollution that comes from those huge ships crossing the ocean with everything we need dwarfs the amount of pollution that comes from cars. So by switching to ethanol, which only gives off carbon dioxide and water in the exhaust, the same thing you and I are breathing out, no smog, no pollution, and basically it's made from plant matter.
1: We're talking with David Bloom. His book is called Alcohol Can Be a Gas. One of his websites is permaculture.com, linked up at coasttocoastam.com. And as he mentioned, and this is a first for us on the program, he's also looking for a kidney. If any of you are in need of donating a kidney, or you know someone who's passing on, I would assume what they need to do is just talk to your doctors, right, David, to see if there's a match there?
0: Oh, yeah. Yeah, that's all done with the blood test.
1: How soon would you take the kidney?
0: Oh, any time would be good, George, you know. But, you know, that's not the big thing I'm here for tonight. What I'm trying to see is if we can stop being concerned about oil and worrying about countries, you know, like Iraq, and just put an end to it. You know, we already have a good start on running this country on ethanol. You know, we under Jimmy Carter and a couple of presidents right around that time, we really built out a lot of ethanol plants.
1: Well, I know, but I want to get you that kidney if you need it. Here's our next emerging artist, Sam Connor from Montreal, Canada, The Good Life.
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8: 840 square miles of ocean. That's Fox's Max Gordon. Two people died in a hail of gunfire in southern Georgia. Nearly three dozen injured during a homecoming block party on Sunday morning.
9: Dooley County Sheriff's deputies were patrolling the area, and when they heard the gunfire, Sheriff Craig Peavy says they sprang into action to get to those who needed help.
8: Fox's Jill Nato, deputies searching for the shooters and a motive. The Milwaukee Brewers up 2-0 in the NLDS after defeating the San Diego Padres 4-3 in Milwaukee. Game 3 will be Tuesday night in San Diego. And on Sunday night, the Atlanta Braves even their series with the Dodgers at 1-1, winning 3-2 in L.A. 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
10: As we start out the very early hours of your Monday for the beginning of the work week, we could still see some isolated showers around into the early morning hours. But once we get throughout the rest of the next few hours or so, those temperatures in the 60s, warming up to the 70s eventually, high temperatures into parts of this afternoon in the low 80s. We're going to continue to have cloudy skies throughout the rest of your morning, but towards the afternoon, that sunshine's going to come out. We're going to be dry over the next few days. That's a forecast from the First Alert Weather Center. I'm meteorologist Carlin McCreary. On your side.
11: Right now, it's 72 degrees at Birmingham's News Traffic and Weather Station. 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
1: Next hour, space historian Robert Zimmerman joins us to talk about all things space. 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Well, Ghost to Ghost will be our traditional day on October 30th. 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
1: And ParanormalDate.com keeps cruising along, getting bigger and bigger, and people are meeting each other, they're enjoying each other, and there's going to be a TV show about them.
2: That's right, there sure is. Get ready for it. It's called Paranormal Date. It's a Spark TV original series. We're going to take somebody, we're going to send them on a blind speed date, they're going to find their match, and then we're going to send those two people out somewhere really creepy and scary and have some fun.
1: Paranormal Date. Run the spot.
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1: All right, let's start here because this one sounds almost unbelievable. Carnivora is actually a pure extract made from the Venus flytrap plant. Yes, that Venus flytrap. I'm joined by the president of Carnivora, Deborah Lau. So how does a plant like that end up in a supplement?
5: Good question. It goes back to research in Europe in the 1970s. Dr. Keller discovered that compounds in the Venus flytrap could interact with abnormal cells and support immune function.
1: So this isn't folklore. This is studied?
5: That's correct. It's a pure extract, no fillers, no dilution, designed to help modulate the immune system.
1: And people have used this for decades.
5: 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Even notable figures like Ronald Reagan reported reportedly used it during his own health challenges.
1: That's incredible.
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1: If someone's hearing this and thinking, I need to look into that,
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1: A carnivorous plant helping the human body, only on Coast to Coast.
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1: Welcome back. We're back with David Blum. David, what are your next projects? I know you're out of town right now working with countries and little islands. What are you doing next?
10: Well, it looks like the country of Liberia, which is on the west side of Africa, is having me go there to help farming, because the majority of people producing food there have 5 acres or less. So, you know, their big challenge is, of course, fertilizer. And luckily, they have all kind of sargassum washing up on their beaches. So we'll be going there to try to not just provide fuel and fertilizer, but to modernize their organic agriculture, because the cost of pesticides and chemical fertilizers is just beyond the small farmer. So we're talking about like changing the agriculture of an entire nation of 5 million people.
1: Does all fuel now include ethanol?
10: Well, it's generally in 98% of all the gasoline in the United States. The thing is, if you go to look at your gas cap, and if your gas cap is yellow, you know, usually after 2006, if you have a yellow gas cap, that means your car is already set up to run on both gasoline or what's called E85 or 85% alcohol. So you can run any mixture of alcohol and gasoline if you have that yellow gas cap. Now, if you go on my website at Alcohol Can Be a Gas, we have a directory there so you can look up your car and find out if the year and make of your car means you already are able to run on both. We've been making flex fuel cars in America for about 30 years now. Municipal vehicles frequently are flex fuel because there were programs that helped, municipalities buy them. So anyway, you may already have a car that can run on alcohol. There are thousands of alcohol stations all over the U.S. And on our website at Alcohol Can Be a Gas, you can look up and find the closest station to you to buy the fuel. Now, if you're not flex fuel, because alcohol is so much less expensive than gas, you can add 10, 20% of that into your gas tank when you're filling up, and you'll get cleaner burning, you'll get higher horsepower, and you'll save money. So again, if you don't have flexible fuel, you can add some alcohol, but there are kits on the market that you can install that will let you run on any mixture of alcohol and gas. And I'm working on a kit with a manufacturer now that'll be really great. So if you want to hear more about that as we get it ready for market, you can get a hold of me at Farmer Dave at permaculture.com and go to my site, Alcohol Can Be a Gas, and you'll be kept up to date on our new kit that we'll be coming out with.
1: David, the war with Iran started on February 28th. How soon after that did we start seeing gasoline prices increase?
10: Almost immediately, which, like I say, is crazy because only 5% of our oil came from Iran, and we have 95% of our production here. So there was just no reason at all why the price of oil should have gone up in the United States. It's just a crime that we let oil companies get away with this. But like I say, we do have a solution, and you can actually make your own auto fuel. I mean, in my book, I show people how to make like 100 gallons in one day of fuel. So you can share that with 10 neighbors, you know, having one still for the 10 of you. So, you know, yeah, you know, here we are saying, why do we have to make our own fuel? Well, if we don't, we're looking to spend $800 or $900 more a year just to buy the fuel that they're selling us.
1: And that's right now.
10: It is. It can go up from here.
1: First time caller, let's go to Anthony in Ohio. Anthony, go ahead.
11: Yeah, I got you on speakerphone. Can you hear me okay?
1: Yep, we can.
11: Okay, George, real quick, man. Long time listener. I go back to Art Bell, and I totally enjoy your programming. But David, it's very good to hear your knowledge on this. The question I have a 28-year-old daughter, a 26-year-old son, all college educated. My daughter is starting to look for a new vehicle. And from what I'm hearing on the program, I'm hearing more of an alternative to gasoline. But what about, I don't hear much talk, which sounds so logical to me, about hybrid cars that charge themselves. Are there drawbacks I'm unaware of? Because it just seems so logical.
1: And explain, David, what a hybrid car is.
10: Well, they're... depends on which way you're looking at it, but hybrid cars can, you know, have a combination of gasoline and electric. So, you know, basically, instead of gasoline, you can use alcohol, and that's your liquid fuel, and it charges your, you know, the battery bank that makes you a hybrid vehicle. But, there's a, you know, we're looking at a new kind of hybrid that'll be coming to the market soon, where literally alcohol, you know, becomes directly into electricity without combustion. So keep an eye out for hybrid vehicles that will be built this way for alcohol.
1: All right, great. Thanks. And thanks, Anthony, for listening to the program so long. Let's go next to Charles in Sacramento. Go ahead, Charles.
12: Hey, thanks for having Dave on. Farmer Dave, I on April 10th of this year, the courts overturned like a 158-year-old law about home distilling. I'm wondering if that has anything to do, or if you have any comments on that. And please, a special request from me. If you do get sick, please let us know. There's so many people that care and pray and just do wonderful things. And it's just heart-wrenching when people drop off, you know. So that's just my request. But, yeah, the court decision this year on home distilling, and I wish you well. Thank you.
10: Well, yes. And, boy, I'll tell you, the interest in my book has gone through the roof. Three states in the southern part of the United States won in court and found that the requirement that liquor be regulated by the federal government was invalid. And that's obvious. People have been making liquor long before we had a government. But now that's breaking down the bureaucracy and walls that stop people from making alcohol in general. And again, I focus on fuel, but it's the same alcohol that people drink.
1: Fascinating. You do a great job. And do update us on the kidney, will you, David?
10: I will, George. Thanks so much for speaking out for me. I have 20 good years left of hard work I want to make around the world. And, well, I'm going to do it.
1: Let's do it. You're not on dialysis now, are you?
10: No, not yet. That's why I want to not end up there. That would put an end to my going to different countries and helping people get off of oil.
1: Veronica's with us in the state of Maryland, east of the Rockies. Hello, Veronica.
13: Hi. I have a question.
1: Sure.
13: David said that we have a lot of oil in our country, so fuel shouldn't be higher. My question is, I have read something about the reason the fuel is so much higher is because of the refineries. We don't have enough refineries. Can you elaborate and tell me if that's correct or not?
10: Yeah, that's not correct at all. We have all the refineries we need. And like I say, we make 95% of our own gasoline from our own country. You know, we have oil shale, which was developed some years ago, which was considered a marginal thing, you know, because it's more expensive than liquid oil. But now that's caught up. And like I say, unlike other countries that import everything, we actually are quite secure because under Jimmy Carter and people like that, we were able to make a mandate to become fuel secure, and our country is. The fact that we're paying more for oil, gasoline right now is strictly gouging because the oil companies can get away with it. There's no reason why the price of our fuel should be where it is.
1: Crazy times. Text and tweets. Tom, what do you have for David?
2: Hey, David, Justin in North Carolina would like to know how important really in the long run is the Strait of Hormuz to our oil?
10: Well, to the United States, it's not important at all, you know, but to the world, it's significant, you know, and I think more importantly, what comes through the Strait of Hormuz is nitrate fertilizer, which is used around the world in farming. But the United States, it doesn't matter to us at all what happens in the Strait of Hormuz, really. But the world is, you know, looking at real shortages, and that's driving up the price in places that don't make their own fuel. But in America, we make 95% of our own fuel. It shouldn't be a problem here.
1: Let's go to Eric, truck driving in Indiana. What do you pay for diesel out there, Eric?
14: Pardon me?
1: What do you pay for diesel out that way?
14: It's about $6, almost $7 a gallon.
1: Oh, wow.
14: I've been paying 350. I tell you what, I bought a hybrid because I drive a lot of miles, and I love it. Hyundai Elantra, and I get about 53 miles per gallon out of it if you drive it right, you know. And only thing I wish is that they would make one that would burn the ethanol, you know, the alcohol.
10: Well, some do. I don't have those memorized, but basically being a hybrid doesn't exclude the use of ethanol. You know, it just means you have a combination of electric motor and electric storage and liquid fuel. But most of those can run on some level of alcohol the way they are.
1: Let's go to Angie in Canada. Welcome to the show. Hello, Angie.
15: Hi. Thanks for taking my call, George.
1: Sure thing.
15: Hello, David. Is it Farmer Dave, you said? Right?
1: That's okay.
10: That's me, yeah. Farmer Dave, yes.
15: Okay, just to back up, because I didn't hear the very beginning. It's a farmer of what? Farming what? Just majored in, like...
10: Well, I've been a pioneering organic farmer of all kinds of stuff. I've had specialty crops like turmeric and passion fruit. I've been on the board of the Ecological Farming Association, and I've been teaching people around the world how to farm without using petrochemicals.
15: Right. Okay. This is right up my alley. Okay. So great. I have a question. I'm wondering if you've heard about this particular guy in England that he did something. It has not to do with alcohol, but basically energy. Okay. So instead of how we use and run out of energy, and again, we're back to the same old thing about, you know, the amounts. And the other one I have is basically going back to what you were talking and staying local and staying within your own parameters about, you know, avoiding problems like war because of mass things going on. So first of all, this fellow, he's from in England. I don't have an information, a name to him or anything. I just heard about it and I can't remember what radio I was listening to. I don't think it was your station, George, but because this was a while back. But he, mm-hmm. he went around, he was a retired guy in his 70s, and he went around and he collected a bunch of dog poop, dog waste, okay? And he ended, put it ran it through some cycles or whatever and basically extracted the methane. So he used the methane, and he actually fully powered a street lamp.
1: What do you think of that, David? Minute left.
10: Well, that works just fine. Any organic matter, when you put it in a tank without air, will ferment and make methane. Now, in my case, you know, I take the byproduct left over from making alcohol. Let's say there's fiber and, you know, plant matter or whatever. And if I put that in a tank, it'll ferment, make methane, and then I use the methane as the heat source to fire my still. This is not a radical new idea. It's been around for a long time. So, yes, making methane is a straightforward thing, and it dovetails very nicely with production of alcohol.
1: All right, my friend David, do keep in touch with us. We think the world of you. David Bloom's website's linked up at coasttocoastam.com. Here's our final emerging artist for the month, Mike Beck from Creve Coeur, Illinois. The name of the song, This Town.
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0: Have you heard the news?
1: No institution gets to protect its reputation.
0: Retribution over reputation.
1: At the expense of a young person seeking justice.
0: New York Governor Hochul appoints Letitia James in Cornell case.
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8: They told the Coast Guard it had lost contact in the early morning hours on Saturday. Among the six people on board were four Canadians and two Bermudians. There's been an extensive search for the missing Gulfstream G-100. Several helicopters, fixed-wing aircraft, and ships have searched about 2,840 square miles of ocean.
9: Fox's Max Gordon. Two people died in a hail of gunfire early Sunday in southern Georgia. Nearly three dozen injured during a homecoming block party in Vienna. Dooley County Sheriff Craig Peavy naming the victims who were killed.
10: Quavion Jackson, age 21, of Cordial, Georgia, and McCaleb Jackson, age 23, of Hawkinsville, Georgia, died in the shooting. Their bodies will be taken to the GBI Medical Examiner's Office, where autopsies will be conducted.
9: Those injured range from 14 to 51 years old. Authorities say some of the victims were hit by vehicles. The head of Tennessee's prison system resigning after the state's failed lethal injection of convicted murderer Krista Pike left her hospitalized and on a ventilator.
11: There were bipartisan calls for this prison chief to step down, so now he's resigning, as this is Tennessee's second failed execution just this year. Pike's attorney says she is still alive, but on a ventilator, fighting for her life. Tennessee officials are announcing there will be an independent review into Pike's botched execution. The former U.S. Attorney Ed Stanton will be conducting this. The governor's office saying the independent review will seek to determine if protocol was followed and consider whether additional recommendations are necessary.
9: Fox's Madison Scarpino. The Milwaukee Brewers up 2-0 in the NLDS after defeating the Padres 4-3 in Milwaukee. Game 3 will be Tuesday night in San Diego. And on Sunday night, the Braves even their series with the Dodgers at one game apiece. 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
12: 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I don't trust the companies that have the data. I also don't trust the government to have the data. For instance, the Oura rings that everybody's wearing. How long before you go to the doctor and the doctor says you need to really exercise? 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
13: Proof of citizenship when individuals register to vote using state forms under the National Voter Registration Act, and a case about whether cities and counties can sue oil companies for the impacts of climate change. The court will also decide the legality of the Trump administration's policy of detaining non-citizens apprehended within the U.S. without a bond hearing. The high court's new term runs through next June. Kristen Goodwin, Fox News.
9: With 28 days to go till the midterm elections, House Minority Leader Hakeem Jeffries telling reporters in a virtual meeting Democrats expect to make gains in Texas.
14: The political conditions in Texas are deteriorating for Republicans by the day and growing stronger and stronger for us, fueled by the fact that we are fielding tremendous candidates.
9: In his speeches to supporters in Texas and Oklahoma last week, President Trump promised the end of the war with Iran and a drop in oil prices after November. A U.S. Marine is under arrest in Japan, suspected of killing a woman and stealing her belongings at an Okinawa hotel. Fox's Paul Stevens with more.
15: Police say 20-year-old Lance Corporal Devin Jacob Ballard was seen on surveillance video entering the Naminue Crystal Hotel with a woman early Saturday and then leaving alone. Ballard is suspected of killing 39-year-old Anna Yagi early Saturday at the hotel. She was pronounced dead at the scene after her body was found by a hotel worker. Police arrested Ballard Sunday in an Okinawa nightlife district. He denies the allegations. The U.S. military says it's cooperating with Japanese authorities. Paul Stevens, Fox News.
9: I'm Ted Lindner. This is Fox News.
16: As we start out the very early hours of your Monday for the beginning of the work week, we could still see some isolated showers around into the early morning hours. But once we get throughout the rest of the next few hours or so, those temperatures in the 60s, warming up to the 70s eventually, high temperatures into parts of this afternoon in the low 80s. We're going to continue to have cloudy skies throughout the rest of your morning, but towards the afternoon, that sunshine's going to come out. We're going to be dry over the next few days. That's a forecast from the First Alert Weather Center. I'm meteorologist Carlin McCreary. On your side.
17: Right now, it's 72 degrees at Birmingham's News Traffic and Weather Station, News Radio 105.5 WERC.
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1: 69 years ago, on October 4th, 1957, the Soviet Union at the time launched Sputnik 1, the satellite that started the space race. Sputnik 1 was the first human-made object to orbit the Earth, and it set off a wave of fear and anxiety across the United States, now known as the Sputnik Crisis. Sputnik was a metal sphere roughly 2 feet in diameter with four long radio antennas. Those antennas transmitted little beeping pulses down to Earth that even amateur radio astronomers and operators could hear. The satellite spent 21 days in orbit before it burned up in Earth's atmosphere. In a moment, space historian Robert Zimmerman joins us to talk about Sputnik and other space issues next on Coast to Coast AM. Your digital life deserves serious protection. 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
1: And welcome back to Coast, George Norrie with you. For nearly four decades, award-winning historian Robert Zimmerman has chronicled space exploration through his books, articles, and website, BehindTheBlack.com. His work places humanity's push into space within the larger political and historical forces that have shaped the space race from Sputnik 1 through today. Robert, welcome back, my friend. How you been?
5: Oh, I'm good, George. It's always a pleasure to be here. Space is the place right now. Lots of excitement going on, big news, and so I'm glad to be here to talk about it.
1: I was a little kid when I heard about Sputnik. I saw the panic on my mother and father's face. I can't believe it. 1957. Where did the time fly?
5: It always goes faster than anyone ever believes. Absolutely. Yeah, I was a little kid then, 4 years old when this happened, and I really had no idea what was going on. But the United States basically went nuts in panic. The event of Sputnik was part of something called the International Geophysical Year, which the scientific community had put together as an effort to try to bring international cooperation back into the science community. With the advent of the Cold War after World War II, they wanted to try to bring people together. And so they developed this idea of it was to tie in with the solar maximum that was going on at the time. And there was a whole bunch of different projects proposed having to do with the South Pole and the North Pole. But one of them was put a satellite in orbit. And the United States had a plan. Eisenhower decided he wanted this done by a civilian agency. And so the civilian agency was trying to get it done, and that did not involve Wernher von Braun or any of the German engineers that were working for the military at that time in the U.S. developing upgrades to the V-2 rocket from World War II. Eisenhower wanted to avoid using military for this. The trouble was the civilian agency that was trying to do it, and this was not NASA, it's before NASA, they couldn't get it done. They had some failures, they had problems. And boom, then the Soviets launched Sputnik and beat us to the punch. And so the United States went nuts thinking, my God, we're not dominant in the world. The Soviet Union is actually matches us. It wasn't just the satellite that made us afraid, but it was the rockets themselves. They demonstrated the capabilities of having a rocketry that suggested this could be adapted for ICBMs that could hit nuclear weapons worldwide. And so there's a lot of panic and fear. After a short period of time, Eisenhower gave the job to the Air Force and Wernher von Braun's division down in Huntsville, and they very quickly launched Explorer 1. It was our first satellite. Didn't actually match what the Soviets had done at that point. And to the public's mind, we were way behind, and that was what was publicly made public. Truth is, Soviets never really were close to matching us in almost anything here technologically. They had a space program of some success, and they then proceeded to get the first manned flight up. And they did the first multi-mission going on at the same time, and they did the first three-man crew, and they did the first spacewalk. But these were all under Khrushchev, and they were stunts. And they were not part of a more fundamental economic base. And the U.S. had the much stronger economic base. So once we then decided we're going to have to catch up with them, that didn't take long for us to do it.
1: Well, we launched Explorer 1 on January 31st, 1958, so almost 4 months after Sputnik went up. Had we known what Sputnik was doing and the fact that the Soviets were working on it, could we have beaten them if we wanted to?
5: Yes, there's no question. If they had given the job, if Eisenhower had given the job to the von Braun team that worked for the Air Force, they would have gotten it up in time. They would have actually been able to do it. But once again, it was a decision. We wanted to position ourselves publicly as this is for peaceful purposes, not the military. So that was, propaganda here. This is all political games being played on both sides. The Soviets were doing it to try to demonstrate how wonderful communism was. And we were trying to do it to show how freedom and capitalism works. And in fact, when Kennedy in 61, after Gagarin and Alan Shepard had been in space, the first two people to get into space, Kennedy made his very significant speech before Congress where he committed us to go to the moon before the end of the decade. And what people don't know about that, and I wrote about this at great length in my first book about Apollo 8, Genesis, story of Apollo 8, the history behind the space race. When Kennedy made his speech, it was actually just a public relations, the commitment to go to the moon was just a minor commitment to public relations. The purpose of that speech was to outline at great length a whole range of things he wanted to do as president to match and beat the Soviet Union, to demonstrate communism was not as good a plan as freedom and capitalism. And that's why he included getting to the moon. But the moon wasn't the main purpose of the speech. It was to show the world that communism can be beaten by freedom and capitalism.
1: I remember that speech when he said, "We choose to go to the moon."
5: Yes. He considered that to be the cherry on top of his entire plan, the public relations. It's the only thing about that speech pretty much anyone remembers, because in a sense, in the long run, it was historically the most important thing that he proposed in that speech. I wrote about this at great length in Genesis. The space race was an attempt by Kennedy and the American public to demonstrate that freedom and capitalism works best. The trouble was that Kennedy and Congress chose to challenge the Soviets by putting together a Soviet-style space program. And so the lessons that came out of that space race for the United States, a whole generation, that's including me and you and the baby boom generation, we grew up thinking we had to have a space program, a government-run operation top-down that would dictate how things go. And it literally shut down private enterprise for decades. And that was actually the tragedy of the space race. Even though we beat the Soviets, we got to the moon first. Before the 60s were out, we were beating the pants off of them in almost every aspect of this in terms of technology, because we had the economic force that freedom brings. But the lesson the generation that followed took from it was you need a government program. And so for the next 50 years, we didn't get much accomplished because we were depending on the government to do things. And it's only in the last decade and a half that we finally went back to the American model of freedom and capitalism and competition and having private companies do the job.
1: Sputnik in Russian means fellow travelers, so they came up with an interesting name, didn't they?
5: Yeah, that's a nice trick. You know, fellow traveler in English kind of implies someone who is a fifth columnist working with the communism. And so they kind of pick the name that fits that. Its philological basis, though, comes from actually language. The roots of that name is comparable to the roots of satellite. And in Russian, it means also satellite. That's how they picked the name. They created the name satellite. And in English, it's the same derivatives. The origins come from the same place, satellite. However, the way they created the word Sputnik came from the two parts, traveler and fellow traveler.
1: Robert, NASA was formed in 1958, so not too long after Sputnik and Explorer 1 took off. But in terms of the space race itself, why did the Russians never send a man to the moon?
5: Well, all right. So under Khrushchev, up until he was kicked out in 64, they didn't have a real program. It was basically structured around stunts to demonstrate they could do great things, beat us at every punch. So they got the first satellite up. Then they wanted to get the first man in orbit. That's Gagarin. They did that. Then when they realized with our Gemini program, we had already laid out a very detailed program to get to the moon. Under Khrushchev, they said, well, the Gemini is going to have us do a spacewalk. Well, we know the date. We know when the Americans are going to do it. So we're going to try to beat that. And they did that. But it was a stunt. And then finally, they knew the Apollo capsule was going to be able to carry three people. And so Khrushchev said, hey, let's do a three-man mission. And the way they did that was a stunt. They took the Vostok capsule that really could only carry one person. They reconfigured it, taking out a large amount of the safety features that were normally included. Then they squeezed three people in it. They renamed the capsule Vostok, Voskhod, which really wasn't a different capsule. The doctor who was part of the program, he insisted on being one of the astronauts because he said, my God, this is going to be incredibly risky. I can't ask anyone else to do this. And so they stuffed three people in and they did a three-man mission. And while that mission was in orbit, Brezhnev and the Soviet bureaucracy and the Communist Party decided they had enough of Khrushchev's stunts, and they kicked him out. They pushed him out. And so from that point on, then the Soviets are trying to somehow figure out a way to compete with us, and they're behind, really. They don't have the technical strength to beat us in getting to the moon. And so they struggle to try to put together a lunar program, get people to at least circle the moon. They didn't have the capability to develop a lander, but they at least wanted to do a circle mission. And so they struggle to get that done, but because of problems, the Soviet Union bureaucracy, it's a bureaucracy. It was a government top down, same thing we have today, very hidebound. It didn't want to take risks. So it made rules that said they would not fly men around the moon until they had had a completely successful unmanned mission. And they flew several of these. It was basically a Soyuz capsule, but they called it Zond. And each one of these missions, they had put like turtles and mice in it to demonstrate their environmental system. But each one of these had some problem of some kind, a variety of different problems. And so When December 1968 rolled around, they had orbital mechanics. They could have flown a manned mission around the moon and had planned it in the early part of the December. But the last Zond mission 2 months earlier had a technical problem. And so they held off. They said no. The result was that the Apollo 8 mission, that Genesis, my book is about, flew around the moon in Christmas week of that year, and we were the first to get people to go to the moon. And at that point, basically from the Soviet Union perspective, their leadership said, you know, we've basically lost the race. They pushed some additional missions later on, but they never had the rocket that could make it work. The rocket they were going to do, the N1 rocket, it failed on every launch. It had too many problems. And so that at a certain point, they then suddenly said, we never wanted to go to the moon, which was a lie. We always were building space stations. And so they focused on that for the next 20 years and did a lot of really good work on that. I wrote about that in my second book, Leaving Earth. Did a lot of good groundbreaking work on long-term missions. But they did try to go to the moon. They just simply failed.
1: The Soviets lost some cosmonauts that they tried to hide off back in 1961 before Yuri Gagarin.
5: No, that's not true, George. No, they did not lose anybody in orbit.
1: Not in orbit. They lost a guy named Valentin Bondarenko, who died in a low-pressure oxygen training camp right before the flight.
5: Right. Oh, I'm sorry. Yes, you're correct. You know, they kept things secret. You know, when I was doing my Leaving Earth, this is about the post-Apollo period.

0: with private companies, the companies that are open like SpaceX, they get much better publicity. People recognize they face up to their problems and they're willing to talk about it. The ones that are secretive, they get bad press in the end because they're not honest.
1: With the privatization of space, what has happened to NASA, really? What do they do?
0: Well, NASA's got, under the new administrator, NASA's put together, actually, he's rationalized their Artemis program. This is what I've said. He's at least trying to put together a rational, intelligent program that will get the government to build a moon base and actually achieve some lunar, make some lunar achievements. However, the bottom line is that, right, and he's doing it, and it's important to note how he's doing it. NASA's building nothing. He's hiring the private sector to do it all. And so that's funding to the private sector. At the same time, because of the success of SpaceX and others like Rocket Lab, and others, there is a gigantic amount of investment capital going into private space because there's profits to make in orbit that are irrelevant to NASA. And so right now, the private sector has actually got more resources than NASA does. SpaceX in particular, they raised $85 billion on their IPO. They earn $12 billion a year on Starlink. They earn equal to that for their computer technology. They basically bring in around $30 billion in revenue every year, which is more than NASA's annual budget. And SpaceX can be much more effective in using that money than NASA can. And so right now, NASA is not the place for the real action going on. Even for things for NASA, it is private enterprise making it happen. And the future right now is extremely bright because it's not just that private enterprise is doing it. They're making money doing it. This is not a loss anymore. They're not dependent on the government to make it happen. There's actual profits being made in space that are irrelevant of the government. Big profits. That's why all this investment capital is going into the space business. That's why there are so many rocket companies being developed right now, so many satellite constellations being built, because there's money to be made. That makes NASA, in the long run, kind of irrelevant. That doesn't mean NASA won't do stuff, but it's going to do it through the private sector as part of this renaissance, this American renaissance, using capitalism and private enterprise to make things happen. Freedom is always the best way to do it.
1: Robert's website is BehindTheBlack.com, linked up at CoastToCoastAM.com. He's got a number. How many books do you have out there now, Robert?
0: I've about 6 books. I've done hundreds of articles. For the last 15 years, I focused on the website because the last 15 years have been pretty crucial to the change in getting into space. We've been transitioning from a government-run program, a Soviet-style program that we were stuck in since the 60s, to private enterprise again. And we're finally really about to turn the corner. In the next 3 years, it's going to be quite amazing what goes on.
1: We'll talk more about space with Robert Zimmerman. We'll take calls with him next hour here on Coast to Coast AM.
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1: Engine age from 14 to 51. Arizona Governor Katie Hobbs vetoing over 500 bills from the state's Republican-led legislature since taking office in 2023. Congressman and Republican gubernatorial candidate Andy Biggs tells the Fox Report he plans to work with the legislature if elected.
2: You see some pretty common sense bills that she has vetoed. Everything from protecting children from child sex predators, where she says we're not going to allow them to be put on a public registry.
1: President Trump has endorsed Biggs. 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
3: As we start out the very early hours of your Monday for the beginning of the work week, we could still see some isolated showers around into the early, early morning hours. But once we get throughout the rest of the next few hours or so, those temperatures in the 60s, warming up to the 70s eventually, high temperatures into parts of this afternoon in the low 80s. We're going to continue to have cloudy skies throughout the rest of your morning, but towards the afternoon, that sunshine's going to come out. We're going to be dry over the next few days. That's your forecast from the First Alert Weather Center. I'm meteorologist Carlin McCreary. On your side.
4: Right now, it's 71 degrees at Birmingham's News Traffic and Weather Station, News Radio 105.5 WERC.
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1: Talking about all things space with his space historian Robert Zimmerman. We'll take calls with Robert next hour here on Coast to Coast. 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
2: 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We've got all the info right up there.
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1: And welcome back to Coast, George Norrie with you, along with space historian Robert Zimmerman. Robert, over the past several years, a few satellites have blown up in space. The most recent, a few weeks ago, a Cold War-era spy satellite abruptly exploded. Do you think there's something strange going on here?
10: Probably not, no. There is the possibility of anti-satellite technology, but in this case, it was a defunct satellite. It's almost certain that it just simply broke up, as these things do. It does raise the issue of space junk. And that gets us back to private enterprise right now. There is a real need for companies capable of removing junk from orbit because there's so much going to be launched in the next few years. And I expect we're going to start seeing companies popping up trying to fill that need. And the satellite companies, the rocket companies, the government and the military in the U.S. are going to want to pay for that service, and so that's going to happen. I want to talk, George, a little bit about the coming renaissance in private enterprise to give people a sense of what I was saying in the previous half hour about the amount of capital and things going on. Trump announced a new space policy back in August. And the details of this is mostly he wants to take regulation, streamline things, get rid of red tape, try to encourage private enterprise. But what was significant about his announcement was he was stating he expects by 2030 that there's going to be as many as 1,000 launches per year. Now, the U.S. has never been able to top more than 200 launches in a year, and that only started happening in 2025, and it was mostly due to SpaceX. So this sounds like a pie in the sky at first glance, but it really is not. And there is right now approximately 14 operational rockets right now existing. There are another 10 attempting to become operational by the end of next year. So we have a lot of rocket companies on the verge of being a regular launch capability, continuous. And they all have a lot of private capital because there is a gigantic demand for launch capability. You have multiple satellite constellations being launched to provide Internet capability, that's what Starlink does, but you have Amazon launching its own LEO constellation, doing exactly the same kind of thing. You have the data center constellations. Now, SpaceX has proposed one. Blue Origin has proposed one. Another company called StarCloud has proposed one. And when you add up the number of satellites involved, you're talking about more than 1 million satellites. Wow. It's going to take a lot of rockets to launch all those. And on top of that, that's just the satellites. On top of that, you've got a whole industry of recoverable capsules. These are small capsules that go up for a period of time, do manufacturing in orbit, and then they come back down and the product that's been produced can be sold. And that's usually pharmaceuticals. There's one company that's already done this 6 times. There are about 6 who have a lot of capital. There's money made to be made there because the capital is pouring into this because there's money made. SpaceX wants to do it as well. It's got its own capsule called Starfall that has 3 contracts already to fly on Starship. Then you've got space stations. You've got in the U.S., 3 certainly being developed at the moment, with 2 others that are on the back, not so successful. But you've got 3 that are definitely on the verge of launching in the next 2 to 3 years. They already have customers. One, for example, Starlab, it has signed up medical companies to produce artificial retinas in orbit for the purpose of sale, once again, on the ground. You know, if your retina is going bad, they can put an artificial retina in, and you can't really produce these in gravity very well. But you'll do it in weightlessness, you can produce them well, and then sell them for patients on the ground. And so that's just one example. I've got others I've tracked on Behind the Black over time. So I'm just trying to give a sense of the industry that is coming in the next 3 years. It's going to be hard to it's right now hard to conceive, but you're going to start seeing 2 to 10 launches per year, per day, stating the case. It's an issue that must be dealt with. When you have a like that satellite, that defunct satellite that broke apart, you've got debris in orbits that can cause problems for other satellites. They've got to deal with it. Some orbits can sometimes affect the International Space Station and later the private stations that are coming. Starlink satellites have to deal with it. So does Amazon's Leo satellites have to deal with this. It's definitely an issue that has to be dealt with, but it's not earth shaking or all going to die. It's a case where there is a need to clean out the debris, and there right now are about 4 different companies proposing various ways of cleaning up the debris, either using robot arms to grab it and then deorbit it, to use nets to sweep it up and then deorbit it, or to go up and service those defunct satellites so they can function again. And that already has happened, by the way. We've already, Northrop Grumman has already launched several different repair satellites that have gone up attached to a satellite that had no more fuel and then extended their life for an extra 5 years. So this is something that is a need that has to be fulfilled. I don't see a really serious concern at this point. It's just something that needs to be dealt with, and there's going to be money to made with it, so you're going to start seeing people popping up making money on it.
1: What are the possibilities of a rocket launched from Earth, maybe to send astronauts to the moon again or Mars, smacking into something?
10: Not very high. Once again, space is really big. A lot of the people who are Chicken Littles about this love to show a graphic showing lots of little dots circling the Earth, and it looks like a gigantic cloud that we can hardly get our bodies through. And that's absurd. Space is big. It really is big. It's very different. Collisions can happen. I'm not saying this. Once again, it's a concern, but this is not a big deal. When the Artemis missions finally fly to the moon with NASA, this is going to be the least of their concerns. Absolutely the least of their concerns. And since we do track the data, very detailed, they know where it is. So they will be launching with that, factored in how they launch and when they launch, so forth. I should point out one of the places where capitalism and private enterprise is taking over is the tracking of objects in orbit. For example, that satellite that broke up a week or two ago, that wasn't the government tracking system that spotted it. It was private enterprise. There are now companies that track objects in detail for the various companies that need to launch satellites or rockets. And they were the ones that told, hey, the satellite's broken up. Private enterprise took care of that.
1: How small pieces can they track?
10: The military has been tracking things down to a few inches for literally decades. The new private enterprise stuff can do better than that because they have very high resolution telescopes on the ground, and some of them have observation telescopes. Satellites in orbit. And so, no, we can see very small objects at this point and track them.

0: Robert, what's the latest on going to Mars with a human being?
1: Well, this has to do with Elon Musk and SpaceX, totally. SpaceX is building its Starship Super Heavy rocket. It's already reached orbit now after only 14 test flights. They're looking at possibly two more launches, test launches in October. It's already operational in the sense that they have put operational Starlink satellites into orbit that are working. But it is a rocket under development. And Elon Musk has said from day one, he always wants to make money and compete and bring in profits with anything he does. But the purpose of Starship Super Heavy is to make it possible to build a Mars colony. So now SpaceX has already delineated its candidate landing zone. I've posted that on Behind the Black. In fact, I broke that story in 2019. They know what they want to do. Musk has already said that he wants to start flying Starships to Mars with every launch window, beginning with about one the first time, then maybe five the next, then maybe 100 the next, and then 500 the next. And these are every 2 years. So within 10 years, you're going to have 500 Starships going to Mars. Now, will there be people on them? Well, not initially. The goal here is to start establishing facilities in advance of the people. But he's laying out a plan to do this. And sometime in the next decade, we're going to start seeing people going to Mars through his program. And remember, that's a privately funded program, no tax dollars involved. It's paid for by people who are buying SpaceX products, such as Starlink or data computer capability. And so he has the resources now to just do it. Starship Super Heavy, I once again want to emphasize, almost no government money has been used to develop that. They have a NASA contract, but that's for the lunar lander. The development work that's been going on right now is almost exclusively not related to the lander, and so therefore it's privately funded. Think about that. A rocket more powerful than the Saturn V that's completely reusable. It's more capable than the shuttle because it'll be reusable on an hourly basis instead of months of refurbishment. And it's all privately funded, all privately funded. This is where things are changing drastically. And people don't even realize yet how much it's changed. I have been saying now for the last 2 years that the real American space program is SpaceX. But we'll start to see other private companies doing comparable things in competition with SpaceX. And that's not NASA.
0: Now, where does China fit into all this, Robert?
1: Ah, it's a good question. China has its own aggressive space effort. It's a government program, government top down. They established the very clever decision by the communists in China about a decade plus ago. They made the decision to allow a kind of pseudo private enterprise to exist. So companies could form. They could raise investment capital. They could develop their own ideas and then compete for government contracts. So it sounds private enterprise, totally, except there are no laws that protect private rights. So at any point, the government can step in and supervise and confiscate. And in fact, everything those private pseudo companies have done has been closely supervised by the government. This is not competition like we see it. There's no proprietary information. They all have to provide it to everybody else. So in terms of competition, it's not real. But it has resulted in them developing a lot of rockets and spacecraft and a very effective space program. They have a space station that is fully occupied on a regular basis and has been now for, what is it, about 3 to 5 years. They plan a lunar landing by 2030. That's people. They hope to do a Mars sample return mission in the next 2 years, and that might very well happen. They've been very effective in this respect. They are like the Soviet Union in the end. They don't have quite the capabilities that a free society has. It's because in a free society, freedom allows real creativity. Almost all their new ideas are copies of ours. They're suddenly they're building rockets that are going to have chopsticks to catch their rockets.
0: Yeah.
1: They're redoing reusable rockets, but almost everything they've done is based upon what SpaceX or others in the U.S. have already done. And that means that they can maybe achieve some things, but in the end, it doesn't have the same spark. That doesn't mean they're not a competitor and we shouldn't be aware of them. They are a serious competitor in this, and we have to face that. If they get their moon base going, and they'll probably start having a real established base in the 30s, they're going to claim control that territory, regardless of what the Outer Space Treaty, they're going to control it. And Jared Isaacman, the head of NASA now, recognizes that, and he recognizes that possession, 9/10 of the law. So he, regardless of the Outer Space Treaty, he wants to get possess territory on the moon as well so that it's ours and not China's.
0: Where did our technology for the private space companies come from? Did they steal it from NASA technology? Did they,
1: well, they didn't
0: hire
1: steal
0: NASA
1: anything
0: people?
1: From NASA, because NASA's all public domain, always has been, available to anybody. So I'll use Starship and Super Heavy as an example. Now, what SpaceX did is it used what it learned on the Falcon 9 for vertical landing. That was their technology entirely. No one really had ever done it like they did. There was some vertical landing technology that others developed, but SpaceX basically...
0: Hold on for a second, Robert. We're at a break, but we'll come back and finish that thought and take calls with you when we come back on Coast to Coast AM.
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10: One of Cordial, Georgia, and McCaleb Jackson, age 23, of Hawkinsville, Georgia, died in the shooting. Their bodies will be taken to the GBI Medical Examiner's Office, where autopsies will be conducted.
11: One resident reacts in horror to the violence while speaking to Fox TV affiliate WAGA in Atlanta.
12: I can't believe that this is what my city has come to. This is what our city have come to. I grew up here walking these streets for years and never seen the likes of what I'm seeing right now.
11: Victims age 14 to 51 years old. Authorities say some were hit by vehicles, but the majority suffered gunshot wounds. No arrests have been reported. Police are investigating a potential motive. Brazil is facing a runoff for its presidential election. Fox's Marion Rafferty has the details.
13: Brazil's presidential election is heading to a runoff after neither candidate won a majority vote. It comes after a surprise first-round victory for right-wing Senator Flavio Bolsonaro, an ally of President Trump. He's the son of the country's imprisoned former president. Brazil has largely struggled with corruption scandals and voter fatigue.
11: The other candidate is President Lula da Silva. There's been another deadly narco-terrorist strike. Southern Command confirms a joint U.S. military task force executed a lethal kinetic strike on a go-fast vessel operating in long-established narco-trafficking routes in the Caribbean. They say four suspected narco-terrorists are dead. Southern Command says confirmed intelligence revealed the vessel's active involvement in narco-trafficking. 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
2: 5 a.m., the plane descended several thousand feet. 15 minutes later at 1:20, the FAA issued a search and rescue alert, and just 3 minutes later at 1:23 a.m. Saturday morning, a final ping on the radar. Well, among the six people on board were four Canadians and two Bermudians, according to the Canadian company operating the jet Latitude Air Ambulance. Several helicopters, fixed-wing aircraft, and ships have searched about 2,840 square miles of ocean.
11: That's Fox's Max Gordon reporting. The U.S. Coast Guard plans to bring in sonar to search the ocean floor. Seven federal judges in Minnesota are being accused of misconduct by the Department of Justice for an interview with the New York Times about the Trump administration's immigration enforcement during Operation Metro Surge while they have immigration cases pending. Acting Deputy Attorney General Trent McCotter on Fox's Sunday Night in America with Trey Gowdy questions the judge's decision to do a media interview.
15: Most judges avoid media like the plague. They know it comes with all sorts of ethical problems. Those parties appear before them. No one could possibly think that this judge would give DHS a fair shake going forward.
11: Minnesota Attorney General Keith Ellison, in a statement, called the complaint an effort by the Trump administration to intimidate judges. The U.S. Air Force has brought home its bombers stationed at a U.S.-run military airbase in England used to strike Iran following an investigation into a planned terror attack at the RAF Fairford base. The bombers were redeployed back to their home bases in the U.S., according to Pentagon officials. I'm Deborah Valentine. This is Fox News.
16: As we start out the very early hours of your Monday for the beginning of the work week, we could still see some isolated showers around into the early, early morning hours. But once we get throughout the rest of the next few hours or so, those temperatures in the 60s, warming up to the 70s eventually, high temperatures into parts of this afternoon in the low 80s. We're going to continue to have cloudy skies throughout the rest of your morning, but towards the afternoon, that sunshine's going to come out. We're going to be dry over the next few days. That's a forecast from the First Alert Weather Center. I'm meteorologist Carla McCreary. On your side.
19: Right now, it's 71 degrees at Birmingham's News Traffic and Weather Station. 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
1: And welcome back, George Norrie, along with Robert Zimmerman, our space historian. Robert, we were talking about the brain power of these private companies. And I was asking you if they stole it from NASA. Go ahead.
6: Well, most of it is not stolen, no. I mean, SpaceX is really, they started out, they had good technology from the shuttle that they could use as designed. It's so radical a design and so simple a design, and it's the most powerful rocket that's ever been built. When the former head of ULA saw a picture of it, he thought it was a prototype unfinished, and they showed him video of it firing. This is privately developed. Almost everything here is privately developed. It's not government.
1: What do you think, Robert, of these rockets that come down and land after they take off?
6: Well, SpaceX started that with Falcon 9. It's reusability. It's making, why should we throw this away, is what Elon Musk said. And others agree, and there's money to be made. For example, SpaceX makes it so cheap to launch that they could cut their prices significantly at this point, but they don't have to because nobody else has been as competitive with them as they should have been. And so they just have to undercut their competitors, which means they bring in a much bigger profit than they should. More companies are coming along with reusable rockets. We're going to start seeing these in the next year. And when they start showing up, the price to get to orbit will drop significantly. And when that happens, you're going to start to see, you think it's a lot of exciting stuff I've described so far. You ain't seen nothing yet.
1: What fascinates you about space, Robert?
6: Going where no one has ever gone before. And that doesn't necessarily mean, you know, planting a flag on a planet. That has to do with doing things that that are new, pushing the envelope of human experience. And space epitomizes that more than anything else. I mean, I write about science. Good research is always pushing the unknown, doing something we've never done before. Writing a good screenplay, when I used to be in the movie business, is pushing the unknown, doing something that's never done before. When I would go caving, I got to go where no one had ever gone before, explore new places that no one had ever seen. You know, this is just pushing the envelope. And space is the best epitome of that. It usually signals the major changes in a society. And so we decided to become a Soviet-style society for the last half century with space, and that reflected in how the rest of our culture was. And now we're going back to the American idea of private enterprise and capitalism, and I think that's going to be reflected in our society as well.
1: To the phones we go. Let's go to Greg in Remsen, New York to start. Hey, Greg, go ahead.
7: Hi, everybody. Robert, I was wondering if it ever came to the point where, like they said recently, that AI could cause the human race to become extinct by 2030, or maybe a solar flare destroys the complete electrical grid, or a war, worldwide chaos on Earth. Could SpaceX or Blue Origin or even NASA get some humans into orbit until the chaos blows over and it's safe again to come back and perhaps save humanity? Thank you.
6: Greg, well, thanks for the question. I tend to no longer believe the doomsayers, experts who say AI is going to destroy us, COVID's going to destroy us, global warming's going to destroy us, global cooling's going to destroy us. I don't believe any of this. It's all garbage. Solar flares are going to, that's garbage. Solar flares are not a big threat anymore. Utility companies have spent the last two decades dealing with the threat. It's like space junk. It's not going to kill us, but it's something you deal with. And sometimes you might not deal with it perfectly, but you deal with it. So I'm not worried about us all dying. Elon Musk, though, undeniably, his focus is establishing human race on another world for the protection of the future. He says we shouldn't have all our eggs in one basket. This is his vision. He wants to have a Mars colony, be multiplanetary, so that if one planet goes bad, others will exist and the human race will continue. That's his vision. Jeff Bezos.

0: Bezos with Blue Origin, his vision is he wants to get heavy industry off the Earth so the Earth is more environmentally clean. Put it in space, he says, which is to a large extent what's happening right now. So we're not all going to die. Chicken Little has ruled out intellectual culture for the last 30, 40 years, and it's time we stop worrying about they're going to die. At the same time, we should also not look at the problems and try to fix them. And that's basically what freedom makes it possible to do.
1: Are you excited about our future in space?
0: Oh, my God. Right now, it's hard to believe how exciting it is, George. I mean, this is a really changed situation. I have been proposing private enterprise to do this for 40 years. What's changed now is that there is real big profit to be made in space. Investment capital is pouring into the industry. And for the first time since the 60s, the government is basically cooperating. It's not trying to stop private enterprise. It's using private enterprise. It's trying to help make private enterprise thrive even better. And so, yes, right now, the future is extremely bright, and no one yet realized, I think only people like me who really follow this, realize how incredible it's going to be in the next 2 years. Trust me, 2 years from now, what you think is a big deal is going to be small potatoes compared to what's going on in the next 2 years.
1: What are they doing on the International Space Station?
0: Well, you see, this is a good example. The International Space Station is a government project, government built. And so NASA has rules. And one of those rules is you can do pure research, but you cannot produce a product for sale on Earth. What that has done is it has limited what the pharmaceutical industry, for example, can accomplish on ISS. They basically do pure research. They find out, yes, this, we can do this. We can produce this product, this medicine that would save lives, but we can't produce it on ISS to make money, which means we can't make the product to sell on Earth to save lives. The private stations that are being built right now are not going to follow any of those rules. They are going to allow people to build, make products to sell. And so that's where things change. ISS has been overall a typical government project, like the shuttle, very disappointing, not really effective. That, to a large extent, a waste of money and time. Private enterprise does it better because it has freedom to function and to look for the profits and look for places where you can fulfill a need and make money at the same time.
1: What is fueling the growth of knowledge, Robert? I've always been fascinated by that.
0: I'll come back once again to the idea of freedom. When you have freedom and you allow freedom to prosper, when you allow people the freedom to follow their own particular dreams, no matter how eccentric, and Elon Musk isn't a good example of eccentricity here, you get things you don't expect, great things, and knowledge grows and the capabilities grow and the society becomes more prosperous. So from my perspective, where does human knowledge grow? It always grows when you allow freedom to prosper. When you don't allow freedom to prosper, things get squelched. The ability to come up with new ideas gets squelched, and things start to shrivel and die. And look, once again, the shuttle, the shuttle was a prototype. Well, with a prototype, you launch it once, you figure out it didn't work, and then you redesign. Well, they didn't do that with the shuttle because it's a government project. They basically froze the design after the first launch. And the result was, of course, 2 failed missions. People died, and we really didn't learn as much from it as we could. To give you another idea, the shuttle flew over 100 missions with a frozen design that was only slightly fixed. SpaceX started with a shuttle concept, basically, and after 14 flights, they're going to have something far more capable, and they're not done innovating. They're still on prototypes. So freedom is always the solution, freedom and an open society.
1: Let's go to Jim in Wisconsin. Jimmy, take it away.
2: Yeah, thank you, George. I love all the shows that you're talking. I want to ask your guest, if they would send people to Mars, how long would it take, and how long can they live on Mars?
1: Good questions. What do you think,
0: Mr. That's a very good question, Jim. For one, a lot of this is unknowns at the moment. I do a lot of posting on Behind the Black about what we know about Mars right now. I want to emphasize most what you read in the press about Mars is wrong. They always talk about Mars being a dry, dusty planet with no water. Live. The truth of the matter is that Mars is more like Antarctica. It's got a lot of ice, a lot of water. There will be no problem getting water when they get to Mars. Getting to Mars is an issue, though. For one thing, a 3 to 6 month mission to get to Mars is going to affect you in weightlessness in a way that is still questionable whether you can function on the Martian surface. Your bone density will drop. Your cardiovascular system will be impaired somewhat. When astronauts come back from a 6 month mission, they always put them in a lawn chair and they really have trouble walking to begin with. You get to Mars, even though it's 1/3 Earth gravity, you're still going to have those issues. So this is an issue that has to be faced, and it's not entirely been solved yet. One of the solutions is some form of artificial gravity. Well, that research, engineering-wise, is complicated, and it's never been done yet. This is the kind of stuff that we're going to start seeing with the space stations and with Starship in the next 5 years. Getting to Mars, can they live there? Well, this is just engineering. It's, you know, if you can live in Antarctica, you can live on Mars. A long-term permanent settlement in both Antarctica and on Mars is not as yet achieved. You know, Antarctica is not self-sufficient. It requires supplies. Mars will be initially the same thing. The goal is to try to figure out how to use the resources there with the first settlements. The first starships that will go with equipment that will try to produce oxygen, water, and supplies and for the latest settlers so that they are somewhat self-sufficient right off the bat. That's the concept. Once again, this is early days of this technology. It's going to take time to figure it out. And that's the exciting part. That's going to make it exciting over the next 5 to 10 years.
1: Text and tweets. Tom, what do you have for Robert?
3: Hey, Robert, Mason in Scottsdale, Arizona wants to know, if we were to colonize on Mars, would a human being born up there be any different than born on Earth?
0: That's a great question. It's a great question. And you know what? We haven't the faintest idea. That's what's so great about the question. What we do know is that Mars has a gravity 39% that of Earth, a little more than 1/3, which means growing up, that lower gravity is going to have an impact. But what it will have, we do not know. One of the most important things about trying to eliminate weightlessness as a problem to go to Mars is it might not be necessary to imitate an Earth gravity in a space station, a spaceship. It might be possible that all, if you can just give them 10% gravity with this very slight spin, centrifugal, you know, a ring spaceship, that might be sufficient, and that simplifies your problem. But we don't know. We've done no testing of this at all. And so we don't know how much gravity can you make things work. What the impact will be for people on Mars is unknown, totally unknown. And I have to say, it's going to be a mystery for a while, because if you're a mother and a father, do you want to risk your child being born in such a situation when we don't know anything? Mostly no. But sooner or later, it's going to happen, and then we're going to find out.
1: Well, let me ask you this, Robert. Is it conceivable that let's just use NASA as an example, when they send an astronaut to the moon or to Mars, will send a pregnant one close to birth just to be able to say a human was born here?
0: Well, we don't have the right to force any woman to do such a thing. We would have to ask someone to volunteer. And then there's issues of the newborn. What rights do they have in this? And should they be a guinea pig? There's moral questions there that I find disturbing, that we would even consider morally risking an innocent child in such a situation when we don't know very much yet. The first thing we got to do is start studying impacts of gravity, a variety of gravities on space stations. One of the space stations being built by VAST, they hope to have a cross-shaped station that they can rotate to produce artificial gravity in a whole range of amounts. And that will provide a great tool for testing these questions before you start risking human beings. And that has to come first.
1: That's exciting stuff. Let's go to first-time caller Elizabeth in Pennsylvania. Hi, Elizabeth.

0: I had medical bills too. And we had to pay the medical bills off. And I had no other way of doing it.
1: Well, let me put you on hold and give Tom some information about yourself, and we'll see what we can do with some of our people. We might even set up a little GoFundMe campaign for you. We have never done that before, but I'll talk to my staff about that, okay? It's not easy sometimes, Robert, huh?
2: You know, life is hard. There's no question of that. You know, I feel sorry for Elizabeth and that she should, you know... Yep, it's a tough world. You gotta push it. You gotta fight, and that, you know, that's best you can do. And others have to help. Absolutely.
1: If you were running our space program today, what would you do?
2: Right now, I had actually suggested things when Isaacman was being nominated. He actually has done things differently, and I actually admire what he's done. I would say do what he's doing. From NASA. I don't want a program. I said this many times. I hate the idea of a space program because that's a top-down Soviet thing. I want an industry chaotic and competitive with many different people coming up with ideas and pushing and making money and pushing their own dreams, such as Bezos has one dream and Musk has another. That's what I want. But what Isaacman is doing at NASA is really smart. He is structuring out a program for establishing a government moon base on the moon, but he's asking all the missions and all the technology to be provided by private enterprise. So, for example, he needs power. So he's putting out requests for bids from private companies. How can you provide power on the moon, either by solar power or maybe nuclear power? But how can you do it? And, you know, we'll give you a contract if you propose something good. That's just one example. But same thing with landers. We need to get instruments to the moon. Who can provide us the lunar landers? And there are companies who have already done this. And same thing with communications. They have put out bids. Who can provide communications, relay communications from the surface of the moon to Earth? Who can provide GPS-type capability for the surface? And he asks private enterprise to bid. And therefore, there's money to be made. Companies come up with the ideas.
1: We're going to come back and take final calls with Robert Zimmerman in just a moment on Coast to Coast AM.
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7: News. I'm Ted Linder. A mass shooting at a homecoming block party has left over 35 people injured this weekend. Two dead. Fox's Marion Rafferty.
8: Police are investigating after dozens of people were shot at a homecoming block party in Vienna, Georgia. That's about 2 hours south of Atlanta. Officials say two people were killed and 35 others were hurt. The victims range in age from 14 to 51. No suspects have been identified. More than 1,000 people were at the unpermitted event when shots rang out.

0: Schools in the area will be open with additional safety measures put in place for the students. And the search off Nantucket for six people aboard a medical jet that disappeared on a flight headed to Boston has been suspended. Staff of the Coast Guard found a debris field but haven't located survivors.
1: Several helicopters, fixed-wing aircraft, and ships have searched about 2,840 square miles of ocean.
0: Fox's Max Gordon. 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
2: As we start out the very early hours of your Monday for the beginning of the work week, we could still see some isolated showers around into the early morning hours. But once we get throughout the rest of the next few hours or so, those temperatures in the 60s, warming up to the 70s eventually, high temperatures into parts of this afternoon in the low 80s. We're going to continue to have cloudy skies throughout the rest of your morning, but towards the afternoon, that sunshine's going to come out. We're going to be dry over the next few days. That's a forecast from the First Alert Weather Center. I'm meteorologist Carlin McCreary. On your side.
3: Right now, it's 71 degrees at Birmingham's news, traffic, and weather station. 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
1: 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So make sure you're part of the program. And then Ralph Ellis joins us to talk about ice ages and breaking through on Coast to Coast. Beyond Belief, that's one of our television shows, and Tom's here to tell you how you can watch them.
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1: And welcome back, George Norrie, our final segment with Robert Zimmerman. Robert, how are these private space companies making money? It's the costs are enormous to launch rockets. How are they making their money back?
7: Well, for one thing, the costs have come way down because they're competitive and they've got to get their costs reasonable or they won't work. Investors don't want them to spend money like NASA does. They have to do it intelligently. That's for one thing, costs are down. Secondly, they have companies that want to put stuff in orbit to make money. And so they buy the product. This is for the rocket companies that we're talking about. And so there's money to be made. There's actually at the moment a shortage of rockets. This is, as I pointed out earlier in the show, this is going to change in the next year or so because there's lots of new rockets coming online. But there's a shortage right now. So therefore, prices are higher than they should be, and they can make money from that. There is a great deal of companies making money in space doing a whole variety of things. As I mentioned, the recoverable capsules, pharmaceuticals. You launch a capsule for a very short period of time. You produce drugs that you can't do on Earth that you can sell immediately on Earth for profit that'll pay for everything. There's enormous number of examples of that. The big thing is the data centers. Data centers, basically, we all want to be on our smartphones. We all want to use AI. And so that requires a lot of computer capacity. Well, to develop that computer capacity, you got to build data centers. Data centers on the ground, there's real estate problems, there's power problems, there's cooling problems. And so communities are becoming resistant to having data centers in their neighborhoods. You put them in space, all those problems go away. And that's one of the reasons there's been a push to put the data centers in orbit. You put them in orbit, then we can use our smartphones, we can use our desktop computers, we can use AI, and it won't be affecting the Earth, the environment on the Earth, and won't be affecting local communities. That's the logic. And there's money to be made, a lot of money to be made there, and people and these companies are making money on that.
1: Let's go to final calls with Robert Zimmerman, Gordon in Plant City, Florida. Hey, Gordy, go ahead.
8: George, Mr. Zimmerman, long time no see, George. The final countdown was excellent to go to another planet bumper music. Who got that? Anyhow, with all due respect, Mr. Zimmerman, the astronauts only go to the moon, and they face huge cosmic radiation problems, okay? And now, I'm very scientific. If I told you my full name, and the fact that my friend Glenn Rhodes has tentatively approved my solar flare paper to be published someplace or another for the EMP task force, you would know that I'm a very scientific person. I say tentatively because it's still under review, so I don't want to say more than what's going on. I'm very scientific, so I don't want to throw cold water on things. But look, going to Mars is like a death sentence, okay? And I just want to get your take on this. I mean, there's a lot of scientific things here on Earth. Then we could do something possible. If that person went to Mars, it would be the final countdown for him. It'd be a one-way trip. I'm going to hang on the line in case you have any science questions. If you have questions, I have answers. I'm going to hang on for you.
7: Gordon, the bottom line is that I don't dispute any, and no one does dispute the technical difficulties of going to Mars. There's no question to that. I pointed out for the weightlessness issue is a problem. There's no doubt about this. Radiation is an issue. However, we already know several solutions to the radiation problem that could be incorporated into the building of interplanetary spaceships. For example, you have to have storage batteries on a ship. Storage batteries built into the walls of the ship actually act as shielding. Another solution that has been suggested is you got to bring water with you for your long mission. Well, water in the hull of a ship can act as a shielding. These are just two engineering solutions. I'm not an engineer. These are just things I've read. I will point out that Humans are an adaptive species. We're toolmakers. You have a problem, engineers can solve it. You just have to face the problem and deal with it. To say that it can't be done, what did Arthur Clarke say? When a scientist says it's difficult, it means it's just going to take a little long. It's going to take some time. When he says it's impossible, it just means it's going to take longer. Nothing's impossible. We just simply have to face the problem and try to figure out how to solve it.
1: Robert, where were you July 20th, 1969, when we landed on the moon?
7: I was in my parents' house. I was 16. It was like 2:30 in the morning in New York City. I was trying to convince my parents to stay up to watch. My father worked nights, so for him it was this is when he was asleep. He was having great difficulty. But I was there watching that television the moment it happened, George. I'm sure you were too.
1: I sure was, watching Walter Cronkite do his thing. Jeff in Indiana. Go ahead, Jeffrey. Jeff, you still with us? No. Jeff has departed us. Let's try Warren in Phoenix, west of the Rockies. Hi, Warren.
9: Hello, guys. I was born on July 20th, 1969.
1: I love that. That's great.
7: So you don't remember the moment then, Warren?
9: No, I don't. No. But George, thank you for taking over for Art Bell. He helped me get through a major depressive issue in my life. And now I lost my dad, and my mom is in hospice, and my sister has mental illness, and I thank you so much. If you think what you do doesn't matter, that's not the case, and I appreciate you so much.
1: Thank you.
9: You've helped me.
1: Thank you,
9: my friend. But my question, with AI or SI, super intelligence, where do you think we'll be if we don't, completely destroy the world, which, gosh, 10, 20, everything's happening so fast now. In 10, 20, maybe 30 years or less, what's the major breakthrough that this technology is going to lead us? What will it, is it robotics? Where are we going to be?
7: Warren, if you would ask someone in 1900, what would things be like in 1950, they would have had no way they could have predicted this. And so there's no way to predict how things will change. The one issue about AI that I always bring up is that it is a tool. But with any tool, one has to use wisdom on how you use it. And I think a lot of people are using AI poorly. And how it's being designed right now is not really particularly smart. In fact, I was just reading an article about, you got to use it in the right manner. If you use it quickly for a quick summarization of simple question, you're not really learning anything. You're having limited information. It's spoon-fed to you, and you don't really gain anything from it. This is a danger. With kids, it's a very big danger because they won't really be learning. They'll be spoon-fed knowledge that they won't really absorb. So this is a risk. But with any tool, there's risks involved, and you just simply have to recognize the risks and use wisdom to try to figure out how to use the tool the best way possible. And that's where we stand right now, and that's the questions we have to really start asking. It's not going to destroy us, but how can we use it right and not wrong? And that's the question to ask.
1: Next up, Tim is with us in Canada. Hey, Timmy, go ahead.
10: Hey, George, Mrs. Zimmerman. Good on you calling out NASA from the Artemis program, and they redesigned it after listening to you on Coast there, Mr. Zimmerman. That's pretty good. I wonder, China, they invented the Acubus, the first computer, they invented gunpowder, and now those smart people are on the back side of the moon, and I'm just wondering why. Are they there for some ancient technology or who knows? But why did they go there? Thanks.
7: Well, because they want to show that they can do great things. No one had landed anything on the far side of the moon until they did it. And nobody had brought samples back from the far side of the moon until they did it. And so they demonstrated they did it first. This is kind of like what the Soviet Union did when it put Sputnik up. This is a nice circling around to the opening of the show, George. I mean, it's no different than Elon Musk trying to do what he's doing. This is competition. Now, it's not competition between private companies. It's competition between nations. And the space race was competition between nations. And that's a good thing, too, especially in space, because that kind of competition isn't war. It's peaceful competition to achieve great things. And so I have no problem with the Chinese achieving these great things because it challenges us in the United States to raise our game to try to compete better. And that's really what was going on with what the Chinese did. They want to prove they're better than us. That forces us to try to prove we're better than them. And that's good. That's how freedom and competition works best.
1: Douglas in Nebraska. Go for it, Doug.
11: Yeah, a lot of people don't like the direction society is going. Is it right for people to possess hundreds of billions of dollars and to eat up so much in resources and push public policy in the direction that will help them fulfill like their boyhood fantasies? It just doesn't seem right to me.
7: Let me cut in right away on this. Elon Musk has produced more millionaires than almost any government program in our lifetime. He has revitalized the entire South Texas region and made millions of people wealthy that they were poor before. So yes, he makes a lot of money. By the way, he lives like in his car. He isn't build big mansions and
1: he's
7: and
1: a genius, Robert. He's a genius, isn't he?
7: But what he does is produce wealth for lots of other people. And so one of the things when we're trying to raise money for the space program, people say we should spend this money on Earth. Well, the fact is that the money was always spent on Earth. It was spent by companies building rockets for NASA. Better that private enterprise does it, but when they do it, it's not going into Elon Musk's pocket entirely. In fact, almost none of it is because he really doesn't. He lives a very lower middle class life, basically, what he does. You know, he's got money to do what he wants, but his focus is building rockets. He spends his time doing his company.
1: That's the best way to go. Robert, thank you for being on the program. Robert Zimmerman, his website is all linked up at coasttocoastam.com.

For Michael Cosio, Tom Danheiser, Dan Galante, Sue Trikas, Lex Lonehood, Sean Latasur, Alec Fernandez, Tim Banal, Mary Berry, George Knapp, and Richard Serrett, I'm George Norrie. Summer out there on Coast to Coast AM. We'll see you on our next edition. Until then, be safe, everyone.

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15: An active medevac operation when the FAA told the Coast Guard it had lost contact in the early morning hours on Saturday. Among the six people on board were four Canadians and two Bermudians. There's been an extensive search for the missing Gulfstream G-100. Several helicopters, fixed-wing aircraft, and ships have searched about 2,840 square miles of ocean.
16: Meantime, in Georgia, two people died in a hail of gunfire on Sunday in the southern part of the state. Nearly three dozen were injured. It's all during a homecoming block party in Vienna. Dooley County Sheriff Craig Peavy naming the victims who were killed.
17: Quavion Jackson, age 21, of Cordio, Georgia, and McCaleb Jackson, age 23, of Hawkinsville, Georgia, died in the shooting. Their bodies will be taken to the GBI Medical Examiner's Office, where autopsies will be conducted.
16: Those injured range from 14 to 51 years old. Authorities say some of the victims were hit by vehicles. The head of Tennessee's prison system resigning after the state's failed lethal injection of convicted murderer Krista Pike left her hospitalized and on a ventilator.
18: There were bipartisan calls for this prison chief to step down, so now he's resigning, as this is Tennessee's second failed execution just this year. Pike's attorney says she is still alive, but on a ventilator, fighting for her life. Tennessee officials are announcing there will be an independent review into Pike's botched execution. The former U.S. attorney Ed Stanton will be conducting this. The governor's office saying the independent review will seek to determine if protocol was followed and consider whether additional recommendations are necessary.
16: And that is Fox's Madison Scarpino reporting. 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
24: When individuals register to vote using state forms under the National Voter Registration Act, and a case about whether cities and counties can sue oil companies for the impacts of climate change. The court will also decide the legality of the Trump administration's policy of detaining non-citizens apprehended within the U.S. without a bond hearing. The high court's new term runs through next June. Kristen Goodwin, Fox News.
16: 28 days to go now till the midterm elections. House Minority Leader Hakeem Jeffries telling reporters in a virtual meeting Democrats expect to make gains in states like Texas.
25: The political conditions in Texas are deteriorating for Republicans by the day and growing stronger and stronger for us, fueled by the fact that we are fielding tremendous candidates.
16: In his speeches to supporters in Texas and Oklahoma last week, the president promised the end of the war with Iran and a drop in oil prices after November. A U.S. Marine under arrest in Japan. He's suspected of killing a woman and stealing her belongings at an Okinawa hotel. Fox's Paul Stevens with more.
26: Police say 20-year-old Lance Corporal Devin Jacob Ballard was seen on surveillance video entering the Naminue Crystal Hotel with a woman early Saturday and then leaving alone. Ballard is suspected of killing 39-year-old Anna Yagi early Saturday at the hotel. She was pronounced dead at the scene after her body was found by a hotel worker. Police arrested Ballard Sunday in an Okinawa nightlife district. He denies the allegations. The U.S. military says it's cooperating with Japanese authorities. Paul Stevens, Fox News.
16: And I'm Ted Lindner. This is Fox News.
27: As we start out the very early hours of your Monday for the beginning of the work week, we could still see some isolated showers around into the early, early morning hours. But once we get throughout the rest of the next few hours or so, those temperatures in the 60s, warming up to the 70s eventually, high temperatures into parts of this afternoon in the low 80s.
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7: Like it's going to be a blue wave election, but I'm looking at each race very differently, and I'm saying, actually, this really looks like an etch-a-sketch.
8: And Lisa Brady, it's one thing to get hacked, but more and more Americans are getting robbed by getting duped.
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21: And I'm Carol Markowitz. I've got the final word on the Fox News Rundown.
22: In the span of the next month, many Americans will vote early or cast a ballot by mail. During that time, there will be a myriad of polls that will show us where Americans' preferences lie. You'll also hear the parties make their respective cases. Vice President J.D. Vance told Fox's Sean Hannity that the Republicans need more time.
23: There's so much that is going in the right direction. There's so much that I'm proud of. Absolutely, we need to get more done, which is why you need to give us two more years to get more great results for the American people.
22: House Minority Leader Hakeem Jeffries said change is in order, and it's up to the voters to do it.
28: We've got to fire the Republicans who are currently in charge of the House and in the Senate. We have made clear that we're going to aggressively focus on making life more affordable.
22: Two arguments for support, but do either solve the economic issues that polls show Americans are most concerned about right now?
7: What we're seeing, I think, more and more is that we have an electorate who's pretty exhausted.
22: Lee Carter is an author, a pollster, and a contributor to Fox News Digital.
7: Even though we're seeing it looks really good for Democrats right now, it doesn't look good for Republicans, Trump's favorability is low, there's a lot of things underneath the polls that I find very surprising. So, for example, we know that this race is all going to be about affordability and cost of living. And while Democrats are owning the affordability narrative, when you ask Americans who you think is going to do a better job on bringing prices down, 36% say Democrats, 36% say Republicans. So it's not like Democrats are running away with this. And when you look at the polling as a whole right now, you'd say, okay, it looks like it's going to be a blue wave election. But I'm looking at each race very differently. And I'm saying, actually, this really looks like an etch-a-sketch. It looks like a total mess where it is literally race by race, depending where you live. You're looking at two candidates, some of whom on the left are very, very progressive. Some are center left. And then on the right, you've got a whole smattering of different kinds of candidates. And it's not like this is a one size fits all election like we've seen in other midterms. In 2016, when Trump won, there was a referendum on Trump and it was all about health care. And every Democrat was talking about the same thing, and you knew exactly what you were going to get. Same thing when you look forward to 2022 in the midterms. This isn't the same thing. While everyone's talking about affordability, that's not necessarily policy. That's a problem that everybody's struggling with, but we're not sure who's going to fix it.
22: There are people who look at this as Democrat versus Republican, two parties going against one another. Some will argue, maybe you just did there, that there are essentially four. You've got MAGA and mainstream Republicans. You've got mainstream Democrats and DSA. Does that confuse the issue a little more?
7: It absolutely does, because I think when you're thinking about going out and voting, and in your particular race, you have a candidate who is either extreme left or extreme right or somewhere, you know, it changes it changes the dynamic. You might say, I'm more likely to vote for a Democrat, but you're not going to necessarily vote for a DSA candidate. You might say, I want to vote for change, but I can't stomach the alternative that's out there. And so you've got to think about the intensity that people have, how strongly they feel, how motivated they are to vote. And that changes so much when you look at the different race and the different candidates.
22: In recent weeks, we have seen a lot of people take a lot of different tacks to get the message out to the voters out there. And the polls may reflect some of this. You hear Hakeem Jeffries, the House Minority Leader, saying, as you have said just now, affordability is what Democrats are going to hammer at as far as this midterm election is concerned. You've seen Vice President Vance tell Fox's Sean Hannity, the voters need to give us two more years to do what we want to do. You've even heard the president say, make like I'm on the ballot. And all of that tends to weigh on the voters. How are voters taking those messages? Because that's what they are, messages. They're not plans as to how to bring the cost of gas, the cost of groceries down. How are voters taking that?
7: I think they're very skeptical. I think they've been burned by both sides. So just because the Democrats have a promise of affordability, people say, well, how are you going to do it? Because, you know, when you were in charge just a couple of years ago, things didn't get more affordable. And likewise, you know, the message that J.D. Vance is putting out there, give us more time. I think they need to put some meat on the bones. Give us some more time to do what? While you're talking about how, you know, we're having economic prosperity and all the key indicators are going in the right direction, those are all academic measures that they're talking about. They're not talking about the receipts that people are carrying in their wallets and the bills that they have at the end of the month, which they can't afford to pay. And so the problem that we have right now is neither side is really saying, here's something that we're going to do that's going to bring the cost down. When you talked about immigration in 2016, Trump said, we're going to get tough on immigration. We're going to build a wall. There was a problem and a solution. Now we have a problem of affordability, but what is the solution? No one really understands why prices are so out of control. And certainly there's been no candidate that's come forward with something that says, this is what we're going to do. Now, certainly Republicans can point to tax relief or the no tax on tips, but that's simply not enough for people to say, I feel confident that the prices at the pump are going to go down. They're still worried about the war in Iran. They're not seeing prices of homes come down. They're seeing interest rates spiking. And, you know, their dollar power is going less and less. But no one's giving them a reason to believe that they have an answer that's going to change things.
22: Take me inside polling a little bit. I'm not going to ask you to get too specific. But when the calls go out and people answer and people tell you how they're feeling, are you often surprised at how open they are about the concerns they have about the country, about the direction of the country? Are you surprised by that sometimes?
7: I am. And the other thing that I am surprised about, you know, we gather people in focus groups and we talk to voters all the time. Both parties can be really dismissive of the other side and really hate on the other side. The thing that I'm so encouraged by when I talk to voters is how passionate they are about this country and how good most people are. And on all sides, people are believing what they want to believe because they want the best for the future of the country. No one really, that the voters that I speak to aren't really trying to do harm. And that's not the impression that you'd get when you think about how people are covering this. But the other thing that I'm really surprised about is just how pessimistic people are right now. There's an optimism in Americans that I have absolutely always loved and believe that, you know, we always do believe that no matter how bad things are, we're going to get it right at some point. But that is not coming through right now. People are really afraid that that our best days are behind us. And that's not the American spirit that I'm used to talking to. But voters, by and large, really do want what's best for this country. And even if we disagree on how to get there, which we really, really do, if you spend some time talking to the average American out there, it's really encouraging in many ways because so people are just fantastic.
22: You have an article out on Fox News Digital, and it's titled, "The Polls Point to a Blue Wave. As a pollster, I have one question." And I think that question is mainly about what people are going to do if they happen to be voted in, if the majority stays the same, if the majorities change. And we talked about the choices that people have among the Democrats and the Republicans. So I'll ask you this. How closely are you looking at what independents are going to do in this election cycle?
7: I'm looking looking really closely at independents. Independents now are not leaning, they're not leaning right at all if you're looking at the polling. But I also look at undecideds. And undecideds, a lot of people say, how can anybody be undecided? Well, undecideds right now are probably about 5 or 6% of the electorate, and they are truly undecided. And those undecided voters are the people that put Trump over the edge in 2024. They truly are a swing voter, and I don't know where they're going to go. I don't feel a leaning on them, and I really have got to say, more than anything, I feel like they're exhausted. And when people are exhausted, I don't know that that's going to encourage them to get out to the polls. So as I'm looking at the polls, I would say certainly believe them, but just don't write the ending yet, because the question to me really isn't whether Democrats have an advantage. They clearly do, right, in the polling right now. But the question is whether we're looking at an electorate who is really, really exhausted, and whether they're going to be motivated enough to get out there and vote and make the change that so many people are expecting. I just don't see it coming in the huge wave that so many are predicting.
22: In an era where a lot of people are seeing and taking in what they see online, on television, as far as advertising and that kind of thing, do pollsters worry about the influence of AI on the voters? Because AI can make people say anything at any time in any way they want. Is that a concern?
7: I would say it's less of a concern and more of a consideration. And everybody who's in marketing or anybody who's doing anything today has to understand that AI has a huge influence on the messages that we hear. If you think about people's buying decisions right now, there's something like 60-something percent of people have talked to AI about their decision to make a major purchase, which means the information that you get fed through AI, through the LLMs, is going to influence your decision, because that's what you're getting. It's like the way we used to have a Google search. Now you have the AI influencing us. And really, people have to look at where AI is getting their information and what it's getting it from. So I think it's a huge consideration. It's going to be a huge factor, and it's something that we're really going to have to watch out for.
22: If you could talk to everybody in the country ahead of this election as a pollster, how would you best advise people to regard polling up until Election Day?
7: I would say that polling is a snapshot of a period of time, and things are so changeable. The way people are feeling about pricing based on the most recent bills that they had to pay, or an announcement about something that they're seeing in Iran and how that makes them feel about gas prices. So it's all reflective of a point of time. The other thing that I would say about polling, specifically in the midterms, and it's race by race, state by state polling has huge margins of error, because we're not talking to huge samples of people. So when you see a poll that says you're 5 points ahead or 8 points ahead, that doesn't necessarily mean that you're going to win. That could be within the margin of error. So if you're sitting there and saying, I really want my candidate to win, but I'm going to stay home because I'm so confident in this, don't. Get out and vote, because every vote is going to count, no matter how close or how far it looks in this moment. And I really don't believe that this is going to be a blue wave. I really believe this is going to be neck and neck, and it's going to be really tight. And everybody should get out there and vote for the person that they think is going to do the best job for them, because you can't take anything for granted based on these polls. I really think midterm elections usually see much bigger swings than we have right now. On something like this, I would expect to see 15 or 20 point lead on the Democrats. We're not seeing that. We're seeing a 5 and 7 point lead. I think every vote counts. Get out there and make sure that you're heard.
22: We've got a month to go before the election. The polls are going to tell you a lot of things. So just be mindful of what those polls are saying, and make that decision on your own. Lee Carter is an author. She's a pollster. She has an article out on Fox Digital right now that talks about her questions as far as the polling is concerned right now. Lee, thank you so much for taking the time to join us.
7: Thank you for having me.
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0: forms under the National Voter Registration Act, and a case about whether cities and counties can sue oil companies for the impacts of climate change. The court will also decide the legality of the Trump administration's policy of detaining non-citizens apprehended within the U.S. without a bond hearing. The high court's new term runs through next June.
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3: On S&P 500 were down for the week, while the NASDAQ notched weekly gains. On Friday, a soft jobs report fueled bets that the Fed will hold interest rates steady when they meet later this month. Job growth slowing last month, with employers adding 29,000 jobs, which was far short of expectations. Kenny Polcari of Slatestone Wealth thinks that recent economic and labor market data bodes well for markets.
4: I think it does have legs. We're going to get more economic data. We're going to get CPI and PPI in a week and a half or so. That'll give us some information. We saw what the PCE was. It wasn't stronger. And so I think it's all very positive.
3: This week, many Fed officials will be speaking, while the minutes from the central bank's September meeting will be released on Wednesday. That's your Fox Business Report. I'm

0: This is the Fox News Rundown.
1: A federal fraud crackdown is sweeping the country, led by Vice President J.D. Vance.
2: If you came to this country to abuse the generosity of the American people, we will find you, we will arrest you, and we will put you in prison.
1: Folding that message into a midterm rally in Florida after months of targeting fraud in taxpayer-funded services, including Medicare. But federal prosecutors are casting a wider net.
3: We want people to know that you are on our radar, and that is not that nothing is too small for us to charge you federally.
1: Bill Asaley, first assistant U.S. attorney for the Central District of California, where several suspects are accused of racking up thousands of dollars in credit card debt using stolen Social Security numbers, including a man also accused of re-entering the U.S. illegally after being deported in 1999.
3: He used a stolen Social Security number to build a new identity for himself, to incur debt, go on shopping sprees.
1: Caught after trying to use bankruptcy court to erase the debts. But last year, Americans reported losing nearly $21 billion to a different form of fraud, cybercrime, a record amount in FBI figures, up 26% from the year before. Schemes including investment fraud, tech support scams, and other crimes enabled by the internet that are getting more and more personal.
4: It's massive. It's tens of billions of dollars. This is just what's being reported.
1: EJ Antoni is chief economist at the Heritage Foundation and a senior fellow at Unleash Prosperity.
4: We know through a lot of different data sources that the problem is actually much bigger than what's being reported. And what's, I think, particularly sad is how many times it's targeting seniors. Folks over 60 account for not quite half of all of this, internet crime, these specific types of scams. They're in for almost $40,000 a piece when these seniors do get scammed. So again, this is a massive problem, and it's clear that I think not enough is being done about it.
1: And let's break down exactly what we're talking about here, because this isn't just hackers stealing identities. This is people willingly giving away their money. How are the fraudsters tricking them?
4: This is not a matter of hackers steal your password. This is not a matter of hackers breach a company's firewall or a business did not have sufficient IT security. None of that. This is people who are convincing Americans to willingly hand over cash. And they do it not always, but very frequently by impersonating someone else. They might pretend to be a loved one, for example. And AI has really pushed these schemes into overdrive. Because now somebody overseas, which is predominantly where these bad actors are, they can impersonate a loved one by scouring the internet for all of that person's social media posts. And now they can find out what your loved one looks like. They can use AI to replicate photos. They can use AI even to replicate the voice of somebody if there's enough online material of somebody speaking or singing, whatever the case may be. So it is very, very scary, again, how easy it is to trick these individuals, unsuspecting Americans into willingly handing over money.
1: And how are they reaching the victims? I know you say older Americans can oftentimes be more vulnerable, but this really can happen to anyone. How are they actually reaching people?
4: A lot of it, unfortunately, is coming through social media. Again, not exclusively. Some of it's old-fashioned email, but much of this is going through social media platforms, sadly. And unfortunately, we're not doing enough to stop it there. We're waiting until it gets all the way to the bank transaction and then trying to hold a bank accountable when, again, there is no breach of somebody's bank account. This is a matter of a bad actor, again, typically overseas, through a lot of contact over time, establishing some kind of fake connection with an individual and then convincing them to hand over money.
1: How can you check to see if something is real? What are some of the ways we can protect ourselves when we're using these online platforms?
4: Well, I think you have to be very careful, especially about how much you're putting online. And this is where it's not just a matter of you protecting yourself, but your loved ones also indirectly protecting you. I think we put way too much information about ourselves out there, and it makes it therefore way too easy to impersonate to be impersonated, rather. But the other thing is that, you know, I think everybody needs to be much more careful. If somebody you think has reached out to you and asked for money, you should immediately reach out to them and do it on something that you think is much more likely to be secure.
1: Right. Maybe if you don't have their number, you know, get in contact with a relative or someone else who would. When you talk about needing to sort of focus on the source, you wrote about this in a Fox News opinion piece as well, shifting focus to the source of these scams. The FBI did crack down on a scam compound working with the UK in one instance. How did that happen? And are there more investigations like that already happening, an international effort?
4: Yeah, this was actually the largest forfeiture in Justice Department history, what you're mentioning, securing hundreds of thousands, well, over 100,000 Bitcoin, for example. And what I think this is a great example of is focusing on the source of the problem and not trying to stop it after a scam has been going on for months, right? Going to the source, which is primarily these bad overseas actors. And some of these compounds, they're primarily in Southeast Asia. And it really is astonishing how sophisticated they have become and what a large scale some of these operations are in places like Laos or Cambodia or India. And what ends up happening is very frequently the people who are operating them are actually there themselves against their will. In other words, there's a lot of human trafficking that goes on, and these people are put up to trying to perpetuate these scams on the American people. So I mean, the level of depravity and different assaults on human rights here is really, really astonishing at how many levels, how deep it goes.
1: Yeah, it's layers of crime on one mm-hmm. on top of another. And it sounds like, you know, with these compounds, you're not talking about one person in a room. It sounds like it's being run like a business.
4: Oh, absolutely. It is literally being run like a business. That's exactly right. And this is not simply just one guy doing robocalls like in the old days or one guy sending out a bunch of random emails about, a prince in Sudan who's looking to give away his money, right? Things of that nature. No, these are much more sophisticated operations where you have AI scouring the internet, trying to rebuild in the image of somebody. And using that, again, they're impersonating individuals very frequently, and then by those different efforts, they're manipulating people to willingly hand over money.
1: Why sound the alarm about this now? Do you just feel as though, you know, there's things that we should be doing in terms of investigating these that are not happening, and you're hoping to raise awareness about it?
4: I think there's a lot more that can be done to protect Americans here, especially from the social media companies, right? These different tech firms, they have a civic responsibility, frankly, to help protect the American people that are the ones using their platforms and that are the ones paying those tech companies' bills. You know, they should be working more with different government organizations, whether that's in the Justice Department, the State Department, you have Treasury, you have FTC, you have FCC. There's a lot more that these private organizations can do to partner with the public. By the public, I mean those different government entities. And with those public-private partnerships, they can help stop the crime at its source because they can help identify where the crime is coming from in the first place. The idea that we can just lay this all at the feet of the banks and say, don't allow these payments anymore, which is what government has been doing for a while, trying to blame the banks. I mean, the banks are already, frankly, aggravating a lot of people like myself, who, if we just want to send money to the babysitter or the dog walker with one of those online platforms, you get asked 3, 4, 5 times, are you sure this is real? Is this a scam? Be careful. Yes, I'm sure it is. But if that's all we're going to do, then you're not actually going to solve the problem, right? You need to go to the source.
1: Right, because the ringleaders of these kind of crime compounds, the scam compounds, are not going to be deterred by, you know, the bank trying to stop a payment. Like you say, you have to go to the source instead of the payment screen because then it's too late. But whenever you get a, you know, multiple government agencies trying to sort of share information and cross over with public entities, that's when you typically have privacy concerns, right? How, where would the balance be?
4: Well, I think the balance is essentially what is in the best interest of the American people. And it, what I mean by that is you don't have to go so far as to monitor a person's, like every single one of a person's financial transactions, for example, right? But I think it's perfectly reasonable, especially when we're talking about overseas actors, for these social media companies to be monitoring their own, the activity on their own platforms. I think that is eminently reasonable. And for them to share suspicious information. You know, look, you have no right to privacy in public, right? And that includes on the pub, on, you know, in the public square or a platform that the Supreme Court has said is the equivalent of the public square. I'm not saying I want the government spying on us and listening to us through our phones, but if you're putting things out on the internet, again, especially foreign actors, then I think that is, you know, that can be supervised, that can be monitored. And companies should be watching for suspicious patterns, which is a lot easier now with AI. We should be watching for those suspicious patterns and alerting the relevant government agencies when something suspicious is found. Because again, this is about protecting Americans here.
1: EJ Antoni, Chief Economist at the Heritage Foundation, thank you very much for your time.
4: Thank you.
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12: I'm Gianna Gelosi with your Fox True Crime Minute. Driven by what prosecutors call a motiveless compulsion to kill, a California man voluntarily surrendered to a patrol officer, later directing police to a pair of hidden bodies. Authorities say 28-year-old Marcelino Castro flagged down a San Jose police officer September 19th and confessed that he killed someone, according to
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18: Which includes numerous personnel to assist with this investigation.
19: No arrests are reported and a motive is unknown. President Trump continues campaigning today for Republicans ahead of the midterm elections. Details from Fox's Gurnell Scott.
20: President Trump plans to be in Grand Island, Nebraska today to campaign for Senator Pete Ricketts and other Republicans on the ballot next month.
19: Senator Ricketts faces his main challenge from independent former labor leader Dan Osborne. The White House says the president will campaign in at least 17 states ahead of the midterm elections. America's

0: is the Fox News Rundown. 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
1: Baseball playoffs, game two, National League Division Series. Brewers, bases loaded in the bottom of the ninth, down one against Mason Miller. Jackson Churio comes through with a two-run walk-off single. 4-3, the final. The Brewers are now one win from advancing. Scores of note from week four of the NFL. Giants beat the Cardinals 36-24. Rams over the Eagles 24-20. Cowboys a late score to beat Houston 34-30. Bears over the Jets 23-12. Ravens one score better than the Titans 24-18. That's sports on the Fox News Rundown. Jay Berman, Fox News.
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3: I say this with sadness and a tear in my eye because I love Mike Tomlin. Heck, my wife used to think Mike Tomlin was hot, but not anymore. Mike Tomlin now kind of looks like a grown-up Urkel because Mike Tomlin admitted that for the last decade, a decade that coincides with the Steelers not winning a single playoff game, lines up perfectly with the fact that when he wasn't coaching the Pittsburgh Steelers, he was alone in a room building his own Minecraft city. Let that sink in. Mike Tomlin, a 50-plus-year-old adult male, would sit in a room by himself and build a fantasy city on Minecraft. This is what geeky 10-year-olds do. For OutKick's The Craig Carton Show, I'm Craig Carton, and this is the Fox News Rundown.
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11: Rachel Griffin Accurso, who plays the character of Miss Rachel, should not be trusted with your kids. She's become a prominent anti-Israel activist, but that's just one part of her overall political messaging. If you're letting your child watch Miss Rachel because her anti-Israel comments don't bother you, it's important to understand that those comments are part of a larger grouping of far-left opinions. Accurso describes herself as a devout Christian, but often uses it as cover to promote her far-left opinions. While she falsely describes what is happening in Gaza as a, quote, genocide, and pushes what critics say are debunked stories such as mass starvation in Gaza, she also opposes ICE, supports reparations for the descendants of slaves, and opposes the very existence of billionaires. She foments racial strife, as when she said of the investigation into the death of a black teenager, Nolan Wells, who died after a boat trip near Mississippi's Horn Island, that, quote, we know the investigation and everything that followed would have been different if Nolan Wells were white and his friends were black. Nolan and his family deserve justice, end quote. There is no evidence that the police racialized the investigation whatsoever. A few days ago, Bill Ackman, the hedge fund manager who founded Pershing Square Capital Management, posted on X wondering why a Palestinian flag was present at a protest against artificial intelligence outside of Google's offices. The answer, of course, is that there is a leftist omnicause, and the Palestinian flag has long been one symbol of it. The top issues change. It could be climate change or opposing ICE. It might be forcing the normalization of transgenderism on children. Or it could be the vague cause of the Palestinians, as has been the case over the last several years. But the real truth is that all of these causes always point to one thing: the demonizing of America and the fight to destroy it. The cause is never the cause. The cause is always revolution. It's true that Ms. Rachel generally doesn't make her actual program, Songs for Littles, overtly political. Yet. But that doesn't mean she hasn't already inched toward it. She has introduced a non-binary character on her show, shown a Palestinian child with blown-off legs, and featured a Palestinian so-called journalist, Motaz Azeza, who has admitted to filming Palestinian crowds beating Israeli hostages after the October 7th attacks and to purposely withholding the footage. She also invited trans influencer Dylan Mulvaney, best known for caricaturing women, to appear on her program. Her comments on Gaza have sometimes slid from merely pro-Palestinian to plainly anti-Semitic. She apologized after an outcry that she had liked a comment on her page that read, "Free America from the Jews." She had also entertained the possibility that Jews were leaving anti-Semitic comments themselves. It's very hard to unbrainwash children who have been ideologically captured by outside forces. When writing our book, Stolen Youth, my co-author Bethany Mandel and I heard from so many parents who wish they had gotten involved when they saw their kids being led astray. Last March, Ms. Rachel said, "I am political," when she described her opposition to ICE enforcing immigration laws and deporting people who are in the country illegally. Parents should believe her and remove her from their child's orbit. This is Carol Markowitz, columnist for the New York Post and Fox News Opinion.
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18: One of Cordio, Georgia, and McCaleb Jackson, age 23, of Hawkinsville, Georgia, died in the shooting. Their bodies will be taken to the GBI Medical Examiner's Office, where autopsies will be conducted.
19: One resident reacts in horror to the violence while speaking to Fox TV affiliate WAGA in Atlanta.
20: I can't believe that this is what my city has come to. This is what our city have come to. I grew up here walking these streets for years and never seen the likes of what I'm seeing right now.
19: Victims aged 14 to 51 years old. Authorities say some were hit by vehicles, but the majority suffered gunshot wounds. No arrests have been reported. Police are investigating a potential motive. After the terror alert at an airbase in England, the U.S. moves its bombers back to America. Fox's Jonathan Savage reports from London.
21: All B-1 bomber aircraft have now been withdrawn from RAF Fairford. The U.S. military hasn't given a reason, but it follows the major security alert at the airbase just over a week ago. Five men were arrested near the airbase after being seen acting suspiciously in the middle of the night. Those five were released on bail. A UK-Iranian joint citizen has also since been arrested and bailed. The New York Times reports there had been new threats about an Iran-backed plot against RAF Fairford. Tehran has strongly denied any involvement in these events. In London, Jonathan Savage, Fox News.
19: Southern Command confirming a joint U.S. military task force executed a lethal kinetic strike in the Caribbean, 4 killed. America's listening to Fox News.
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3: At 1:05 a.m., the plane descended several thousand feet. 15 minutes later at 1:20, the FAA issued a search and rescue alert, and just 3 minutes later at 1:23 a.m., Saturday morning, a final ping on the radar. Well, among the six people on board were four Canadians and two Bermudians, according to the Canadian company operating the Jet Latitude Air Ambulance. Several helicopters, fixed-wing aircraft, and ships have searched about 2,840 square miles of ocean.
19: Fox's Max Gordon reporting the U.S. Coast Guard plans to bring in sonar to search the ocean floor. The FBI arresting a 34-year-old woman at Los Angeles International Airport Sunday on charges of acting as a foreign agent for China. First Assistant U.S. Attorney for the Central District of California, Bill Essily, tells Fox's The Big Weekend Show the woman was allegedly surveilling a Taiwanese national.
4: She's conducting Chinese, essentially, espionage here on our soil. And you cannot do that without our knowledge and consent, obviously. And so she is in violation of federal law.
19: The woman, identified as Wanying Heather Zhang of Irvine, California, was allegedly boarding a flight to Shanghai. Britain's former Prince Andrew has filed a legal action to try and quash warrants that led to searches of his residences. A judicial spokesperson confirmed that Andrew Mountbatten Windsor had filed a claim with the High Court in London. A hearing will take place on Thursday. King Charles stripped his disgraced brother of his titles and evicted him from his royal residence after pressure to act over his relationship with the late convicted sex offender Jeffrey Epstein. I'm Deborah Valentine. This is Fox News.
5: We're starting out your Monday on the cloudier side. Temperatures right now in the upper 60s for a lot of spots. We can't rule out a stray shower into parts of this morning, so we want to give you the first alert for that. But overall, throughout the rest of the day, we stay dry, and those temperatures warm up into the low 80s by the time we get towards the afternoon. So quite a bit cooler than what we've seen.
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14: Hollandale, Mississippi, and there was no Farrah Fawcett.
26: What a shame.
27: No, but there was a mood ring, and I believe there were rocks.
14: So pet rocks and mood rings, but no Farrah Fawcett. Well, I'm glad I went to Florida instead. 8 minutes after the hour, good morning and welcome to Monday, October the 5th, year of our Lord, 2026. Coast Guard searching for six people aboard a medical plane that vanished off the coast of New England. That search has been temporarily suspended. I think search and rescue is now search and recovery. The Supreme Court is set to reconvene today. They're going to hear several high-profile cases in its new term. And with midterms less than a month away, President Trump is off to Nebraska. Polls suggest, for whatever they're worth and not much, the Democrats still have a lead a month out heading into the midterm elections. The United States has pulled all of its B-1 bombers from its Air Force base in the U.K., following security concerns over a suspected terror plot. Speaking of that, multiple security failures allowed Fly Dubai pilot into a cockpit. That's going to be everybody's first thought, right? How could Hammam al-Hammami made his way, never mind into the airline without any suspicion? But are there others? Are they just waiting for a command that have infiltrated? And then there are certain protocols that are followed to vet these people. And that was not followed. And to keep them off certain flight arrangements, and that was not followed. So Oman had scrutinized his online habits and decided he showed too much interest in radical ideology to trust as a pilot at a state carrier. They blamed him, or banned him rather, from flying, sent him to a de-radicalization program and put him in a desk job, but didn't flag their concerns more broadly. And then Fly Dubai hires him in February, never contacting Oman to vet his experience. The company did not do any criminal background check. A person familiar with the process said, the airline later put him on a sensitive route to Tel Aviv, where he flew multiple times, people familiar with the matter said. Authorities are currently investigating Fly Dubai staff who were involved in the hiring process. People familiar with the investigation said that Fly Dubai said it wouldn't comment while the investigation was ongoing. This is either what? Mass incompetence, deadly incompetence, or something worse. Time will show. We'll keep an eye on this story. Nobody has ever really even connected the dots. By the way, may I say, it's always dangerous to fly and get a cold. Do you remember the last time I did a funeral? I came back, got sick for a week. I flew again this weekend to do a second funeral, and I'm home again, and already my ear is completely off.
0: That's two in a row. One more, you got a streak.
14: It's a head trick, right? Not a hat trick. It's driving me nuts. You can't fly without catching something. Senator John Kennedy has announced he may run for president in 2028. Are we ready for, how would you describe Senator Kennedy? I mean, he certainly fits the bill of common sense, right? But almost like a W.C. Fields style of common sense. Can that be a serious candidate for president? I don't know. Can it be a very electrifying force in otherwise boring debates? You bet.
7: Can you imagine Sounds of the Day?
14: Oh, put him on the debate stage. He lowers his mic to blow his nose in an attempt to clear his ear, and it doesn't work. Big show today. All right, so President Trump says about 20 million seniors are going to be getting some relief for their Medicare premiums in just a few days because we got so much money. Rory's going to explain the purpose of the rebate and where the money will actually come from and will it increase the debt. This is probably my favorite story of the day. Some of you would accuse this of being the favorite person to talk to about it with. But DZ is going to join us in about an hour. First, the president renames AI SI, superintelligence, now Anthropic, embracing AI as artificial revelation. What a can of worms just opens up, right? Is it artificial intelligence? Is it superintelligence? Well, that's kind of a silly differential. Is it artificial revelation? Well, now that's dire and creepy. We'll dissect this with David Zanotti coming up. Just what is artificial revelation and how is AI or SI capable of that? President Trump is putting a new AI czar in place, and it's a first. We're going to visit with White House correspondent and attorney for the Supreme Court Bar Attorney John Decker to talk about the administration's policies on AI. And, of course, the high court going to be taking a look at artificial intelligence as well and how those two will collide. There's so many things that go through my mind to summarize this. There was this sense of, okay, we're going in a wrong direction. Okay, something's weird. President Biden was clearly not all there. Why did they wait so long for him not to run? Why did they wait so long to insert Kamala Harris? There was that. There was this unification. Unification and cancellation are two words that just stick in my head. The unification was just seemed everybody coalesced behind President Trump. We saw that with, I mean, there was the Rogan appearance, in the embracing of where the people are rather than traditional old media. There was all the high tech people that got behind the president. Elon Musk was a game changer because they were able to bait and switch candidates, then control narrative through a biased media, and then silence any opposition thought through social media. And of course, that all ended when Elon Musk bought X. So there were just so many factors, but you could go back and say, as much as those were attention getting and conversation getting, losing support from the black voting bloc and the Hispanic voting bloc killed the Democrats in the presidential cycle. Remember, all elections come to party unity because it's 99 times out of 100 going to be one of the two major parties. So party unity going into a midterm would be a huge thing to discuss. Both parties seem to be fragmented, but none more than the Democrat Party. We don't know how many have left and become independents and how they're seeing these midterm elections or even these local races in this midterm election. We don't know what the far left is feeling. We don't know what the middle is feeling. I would suspect they feel like they've been hijacked by some leftists, socialists and Islamists. So we don't know how that's going to play out. So the unity is a big question mark. Polls are a big question mark because if you're going to have any kind of baseline conversation, you're basing it on polls that I simply don't think you should have any trust in whatsoever. The next thing is party energy. And I don't know that either are very energetic, but the right's going to try to scare you into socialism and the Islamists destroying America. And they're going to try to convince the left that Donald Trump is Adolf Hitler and destroying America. I don't know how that plays out if a common sense, sensible electorate shows up. But if you get really, really specific, flying on a plane, I'm thinking, where are all of these? Remember what upset the black vote? And I think the pinpoint was Chicago. Chicago's where it came to the surface. They were giving all of the resources and facilities that belonged in the black community who had earned it and were citizens to illegals. And that really did not sit well. But where is that disgruntled black voting bloc now heading into the midterms? I haven't heard anybody ask. Or what about the Hispanic voting bloc? Remember what that did in Florida. Miami-Dade County going Republican for the first time. It was insane. Because once you get by, and I don't like to play identity politics, but we are a multicultured country. When you have a nationwide vote, we know it exists. And the Democrats have to have a huge gender gap whether they do it through a wedge issue, through a charismatic candidate, through, you know, a platform, however, they've got to create that. And it can't be at the expense of creating a huge male gap. And they have to have the black vote. It used to be we'd say they have to have black vote, Jewish vote, Hispanic vote. Well, the Jewish vote's been problematic lately. The Hispanic vote has been, some are convinced, lost. And the losses of black vote in the presidential cycle of 2024, if that exists in the midterm. So we thought, well, we'll sit down with a Republican consultant like Chris Walker and ask him, hey, where's the Donald Trump 2024 historic Hispanic turnout? Where are they going to be this midterm? I'll give you one even smarter question to ask. And what does the president plan to go places that can energize and address that? Now, that's not going to be Nebraska today, obviously, or anywhere the president's gone so far. Wouldn't be a bad thing to strategize and pull off. But before even that, where are they? And where do we think they stand? Another aircraft carrier, this time the U.S. Theodore Roosevelt, en route to the Middle East. We'll talk more about that with Rory. I mentioned the United States has pulled all of its B-1 bombers from that airbase in the U.K. following security concerns. Some of that is what was being targeted. And what I was beginning to say to everybody, nobody's connected the dots, that and the Fly Dubai, these could all be related, and there could be more to come. So we'll kind of dust out these signs of drumbeats of war, what that might look like. We'll do that later with the colonel tomorrow, but what that might look like moving forward, and will it take place before or after the midterm election. So, listen, I can tell you this, cutting to the chase. This is one of those days where the news will take you one place, but you got to be smarter than that and go beyond the news cycle, which is playing you, to the threads of truth that are out there that point to a much different direction. And so we're going to be dissecting and doing a little bit of that today. I think your time is very valuable. I think today is one of those shows that'll be worth your time. 20 minutes after the hour. If you miss a little, you'll miss a lot. Miss a lot, and then we'll miss you. And as it is, I can only hear a third of you because I have no ears, no sinuses.
8: I'm just going to move my mouth at you this
14: It
8: morning.
14: Wouldn't matter.
8: And I'll be like, you're going to be like, what, Jeffrey? And I'll be like, nothing.
14: Well, as you know, my mother lost her voice box many years ago. Stop. You insensitive
8: you
14: thing.
8: Go to that.
14: No, I'm a good lip reader. Yeah. I had to become one.
8: Oh, okay. All right.
14: So it makes no difference. All right. But yes, I can't hear you at all.
8: Okay.
14: Every now and then I can get it to pop, but like for 1 second, but it doesn't stay there.
8: If you need a minute to clear your throat, I have this music bed for you. Just if you need it.
14: Oh, wait, hang on. I'll do it.
8: Okay. We'll be right back with more of your morning.
14: Wait, let me throw in a nose blow.
8: Okay.
14: Oh, I am two things with Southwest Airlines. Oh, a frequent flyer and a frequent viral flyer. What's happening in the Middle East is not just another headline. It can directly affect all of our wallets. Why? Well, because of oil. 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Gas prices rise. 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All right, 23 minutes after the hour, one chance to live, whether you can hear or not, this Monday, October the 5th, 2026. It'll never happen again. We got to understand it together because we're all in it together. Right, Freddie? This. Okay. This is your... Under pressure. What? I can't hear. How do you expect me and the dead to have a conversation without at least a second delay? This is your day. This is your morning show. Top stories are next.
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0: I went through the same thing a couple of weeks ago. I lost hearing in my left ear. It was all clogged up. So I am sympathizing with you.
1: I can't even listen to Beethoven right now and hear it, let alone write it.
0: Neither could he.
1: Neither could he. The midterm elections, less than a month away. President Trump is headed to Nebraska. The Supreme Court is headed back to their places with bright, shiny faces, as they'll be hearing several high-profile cases today. Mark Mayfield will have more on that coming up in Top 5 Stories. Senator John Kennedy, as I mentioned, is considered running for president in 2028. I mean, everybody just assumes, really, J.D., period, and then J.D. or Marco. Is there really room for anyone else, let alone someone like John Kennedy, who would certainly make the debates a lot more exciting? Bad news for our Lions fans out there listening. The Carolina Panthers held on to beat the Lions 32-26 on Sunday Night Football. And we'll have all your scores from over the weekend and a preview of the Major League Baseball playoffs. All when your morning show continues next.
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7: 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Second generation owners Pete and Teddy can't wait to meet you. That cafeteria line is legendary at Nicky's West. From Greek chicken to pork chops to blackened tilapia, so delicious. Don't forget about that bread pudding and cobbler. Mmm. Come on, I'll see you at Nicky's West on Finley Boulevard. Taste the difference.
8: 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President Trump travels to Nebraska today, stumping for incumbent Senator Pete Ricketts. The midterms are 29 days away.
9: We've got a lot more work to do, and hopefully Trump can get those voters to turn out and keep a Republican majority in the House and Senate.
8: Kentucky Republican Congressman James Comer on Fox News Live. New AI czar Jake Clayton and his task force begin a 120-day mission to study the risks, rewards, and scope of a government responsibility to regulate rapidly evolving technology of AI.
10: These AI companies are moving fast, and we need to make sure that they're doing it safely, but we also want to not slow them down in a way that lets China win the AI or the SI race.
8: National Economic Council Director Kevin Hassett on Fox, and Spain's Prime Minister Pedro Sanchez calls a snap election for November. 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
11: Three University of South Alabama students have been federally charged with threatening President Trump before his Mobile rally on Friday. The threats were posted by Amari Woods, Cameron Lewis, and Kayla Smith. Woods wrote, "He gotta die, bro," on TikTok. Smith replied, "We only got one chance, let's take it," and posted an image of...
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4: I won't do it. I will not be that one. You know why? I don't want anybody to look over me. You know, nobody's going to look at me and go, oh, I bet he's a national talk show host and he just can't afford to have, you know, another virus. Miss a day or not be able to hear or entertain and do his job.
5: Right.
4: No, they're going to think, this guy's still paranoid over COVID. What a jerk. Look at you know, or something like that. Make some kind of judgment.
5: Sissy.
4: But yes, I mean, I'm growing convinced. Well, that and then you know what happened at LaGuardia. I saw a young woman. I really don't even think she was 30, probably late 20s. And we're walking off the plane and she just collapsed and died. And, you know, from everybody I've talked to, they said it was probably an embolism of some kind. And then I started, you know, rabbit holing on that. And now I'm paranoid to sit. You know, I may have a nicotine gum in my mouth. I might have a little pinch of Copenhagen in my mouth. Makes your blood thick. So now I'm paranoid every time I get off the plane that I'm going to just drop dead. To the point where I almost have a panic attack. And then the whole time I'm flying, I'm thinking, I wonder what I'm catching right now as I'm adjusting the vent.
5: Did you go by yourself or did Andrea go with you?
4: No, this time I had to go alone.
5: Okay.
4: So it'll be just me sick.
5: It should be like her pulling a toddler through the airport.
4: Hey, come on. What's next? It's getting old. 37 minutes after the hour, your morning show. We had so much fun on Friday talking about that time capsule down in Mississippi. And you think, wow, you guys spared no expense. And we didn't. We put Red on the Your Morning Show private plane and flew him down there for the unveiling of the capsule. Which, by the way, before we even go to Red for a debrief, let's start with the story. The Red not only witnessed everything that went. And there were some really cool things. So stick around. You'll be glad we did this. But first, we're not going to fly him down there at our expense and not have him interview the main man of the hour, which was the mayor. Here's how it sounded.
6: My morning show is your morning show with Michael DelGiorno. My name is Mayor Michael Maybell of Hollandale, Mississippi. Today, we're opening our 50-year time capsule. Bicentennial. What a great time we've had on this great occasion. Everything was a success, and we thank all of you all for your support all over this land and country. Again, we thank you all.
4: No, he really was, Red. He was. He loved hearing how all of our listeners nationwide were so fascinated by this and the things that we had wished would be in them. Here's our list that we came up with together as a family at the kitchen table on Friday. I started with the Farrah Fawcett red one-piece bathing suit poster. It was in my room. The pet rock. I don't think we had mood rings on our list, and shame on us for not. We had Mad Magazine. We thought the Bruce Jenner's Wheaties box would be interesting. You know, seeing how shockingly things turned out. We had a little, maybe like a square foot of shag carpeting, maybe a lava lamp. You know, we had done that whole long list. So what was actually in it?
7: So what they wound up doing in many
4: Why does it take you, even death, I don't know if you're here. What could possibly take so long to hit a mic on button? And let me tell you something. While you know I'm talking to you, that's a good time to turn it on. But go ahead.
7: I am talking. You just can't hear
4: me. You are like the Jameis Winston of this show. You either throw the most ridiculous interceptions, or you have the most amazing. What?
8: Can you kids just go to lunch? Maybe we got stuff to do.
4: Oh, okay. All right. So anyway, you're there. They was it a big deal, or did they just take them out one at a time? I mean, how did the unveiling actually roll out?
7: So they actually they were like envelope after envelope after envelope of waterproof stuff. So obviously it wouldn't get destroyed over 50 years, right? And it stayed intact. It was unbelievable. So
4: buried in 1976, America 1976, talking to America in 2026. Very, very cool. All right. So the envelope, what was the first one they unveiled?
7: They took out one. It was a, there was a signed autographed baseball. We couldn't make out the things on that, but they had a mood ring. There was a mood ring.
4: Yeah. Which that should have been on our list. Cool. Did you ever own one, by the way?
7: I didn't.
4: I did. I don't know if my mom bought it, but I mean, we would put it on and everything. I don't think I didn't walk around wearing one, but I remember putting one on and watching the colors change, but go ahead.
7: So you got to understand that it's only so big, right? So I don't think we could have fit a DeLorean inside the.
4: No, of course not. I'll picture of it, maybe.
7: But what was the most interesting was you had people from the past who most of them have since passed talking to their future generations of people, of kids that may not have been born yet or that were only 1 or 2 years old. And I mean, it was emotional to see how they were reading history of which they had never known. Yeah.
4: Now, were there any people that they were written to that were there? Like, in other words, that's my grandfather writing or,
7: Yes. Yes. There were people there. There are family members there that were taking the envelopes that were addressed to them 50 years in the future, which, you know, sometimes the mail doesn't get us that stuff that fast. So, you know.
4: Of course. And, so if it did, we'd be shocked to see a 4-cent stamp.
7: And there were pictures in these things that maintained their clarity. It was quite something.
4: Did anything like imply predictions, or was it all just
7: no real predictions?
4: Okay.
7: There was no Nostradamus stuff. It was more just like, I hope that you grow up to be the person that I believe you will be.
4: Oh, so it was like very personal messages.
7: Yeah. Oh, yeah. Oh, yeah.
4: Oh, how neat. Okay. And then anything about describing what life was like in 1976?
7: Yes.
4: Or I hope you guys get more united or.
7: Yes. Yes.
4: Focus on her.
7: And that was really the
4: you know, I can't be a deaf dentist here this morning pulling teeth out of you. If after all we spent on that flight to send you there, you have something really powerful to say to us, now would be the time.
7: That was really the spirit and the unity of it, was the connections that people have from the past, present, and future.
4: And what other media was there besides us?
7: One of their local, it got broadcast live on Facebook.
4: Oh, well, that's the time cap. So no Farrah Fawcett, no Mad Magazine, just a mood ring, no shag carpet, no lava lamp.
7: You do realize this is the Bible Belt, right?
4: Well, yeah. I mean, you know,
7: I think the Farrah Fawcett poster might have been frowned up.
4: You know, that was a very tasteful poster. I know. I slept with it for 8 years.
8: It's all crinkled up.
4: Right next to Tom Boerwinkle of the Chicago Bulls was Farrah Fawcett. In fact, one night I was lying in bed, and I swear Roberto Clemente kept looking over at her. Just saying. I don't know. I thought I could see Roberto, my poster Roberto Clemente, just kind of the eyes kind of looking over at Farrah. They say, hey, Roberto, keep your eye on the ball.
8: You know what the biggest surprise of the Hollandale thing was? Finding out who the vice mayor is.
4: You didn't even get the real mayor? That was the vice mayor?
8: No, no. I got the vice mayor.
9: Low IQ, Mississippi.
4: Was Bob there?
8: Bob. That would have been great if he was.
7: Bob, I did not see Bob. But they're going to redo and they're going to take a little bit of time, get the word out, and they're going to plant it again in probably in a couple months to do for the next 50.
4: For the next, I thought they were doing it that day, unveiling 76 and then loading up 26. But
7: yeah, too much chaos that one day to do both.
4: Oh, I'm sure it was just, you know, like, I don't know, New Year's Eve in New York City. It had to be like such a buzz in the Delta. All right. Well, it's good you're back safe. Can I ask one question on behalf of all the listeners?
7: Sure.
4: Seriously, you don't have a life anymore than you drove down there for that? I'm glad you did. I would have if I could
7: have. We have family and kin down there.
4: Oh, so. Look at you using the word kin, Yankee. All right. So if I were to tell you there are three undefeated teams in the NFL, I don't think any of you could name them. And I'll bet you could at best maybe name one or two. Quietly, my Twin Cities news talkers, the Minnesota Vikings are 4-0. Like the line in the movie, Remember the Titans. Coach, looks like we got ourselves a quarterback. Kyle Murray, 247 yards. Vikings now 4-0, 15-10 over the Fins. Wasn't it nice to see the Chiefs and the Raiders be a great game again? A great rivalry with not one-sided, but two great teams. I got to tell you, I was rooting for the Raiders. And, you know, it was one of those where the Chiefs really had to step up and play at a high level and even get a few breaks in order to squeak out a 30-27 win. The Raiders are for real. Now 3-1, Chiefs 4-0. The other is the 49ers. And I will tell you, Brock Purdy is terrific. Much better than we give him credit for. I just don't know that, I don't know that I'm having a hard time with all these 4-0 teams. Like they're, you know, I thought the Cowboys looked really good this weekend. I mean, there's a lot of teams that look, the Ravens, we have to find out about injuries are really becoming the story. The Bills fell to the Patriots and they really did fall. Because the Patriots didn't really beat them as much as the Bills allowed it to happen. But I still think the Bills 3-1 are as good as any of those undefeated teams. But the NFL is beginning to take shape. If you fell asleep last night, Chuba Hubbard, I've heard it said both ways, 122 yards, two touchdowns, Panthers 32-26 over our Lions who fall to 2-2. Hey, Lions, you got to play defense, period. End of story. There, I said it on behalf of everybody in Detroit this morning. Tonight, the Saints, this is a different Saints team, and they got themselves a quarterback, too. In fact, I'm not certain if you said, Michael, you now own an NFL team. Who do you want to be? I might even pick this kid. So Saints, Falcons, always a great rivalry. Should be very one-sided for the Saints, but it won't be. You never know when the Saints and the Falcons get together. That'll be at the Superdome. The Rays up 1-0, almost threw a no-hitter in game one of that divisional playoff series. Game two is tonight at 7 on TBS. Rays and Yankees. White Sox lead their series 1-0. Could the White Sox, you know, whenever the White Sox do win a World Series, it's out of nowhere like this year. White Sox up 1-0 over the Guardians. They play today at 4:00. I suspect there'll be a lot of people listening in Cleveland, Akron. Well, I don't, where aren't we in Ohio?
8: I don't know. You're like the mayor of Ohio.
4: Yeah, we got like, I think we're up to 9 markets in Ohio.
8: That's huge.
4: There's going to be a lot of people missing from work this afternoon in Ohio. That game coming up at 4. And yesterday, Brewers 4-3 over the Padres, Milwaukee. That's my pick to click. Not that I like them. I just think they're the best team and certainly have the best pitching. They're up 2-0 now over the Padres. Padres are in trouble. And the Braves beat the Dodgers 3-2. So that series back tied 1 game apiece. And that's sports. All right. Good job on that. Not so much the debrief, but I mean, you found the mayor. You got him to do a Your Morning Show liner. Most people would have, you know, helped him with the last name a little bit. He kind of stumbled. Are you going to put the mayor in rotation?
8: Yeah, we can make that happen.
4: No, not for nothing. That's a Joe Bigism, by the way. Not for nothing.
8: Not for nothing.
4: Not for nothing, but this is what I'd love to do with Platinum Card listeners. For years, you will hear that liner, and only you and I will know how bad Red did today.
8: Stop picking on Red.
4: No, you did great, Red.
8: It's just when you his own dime.
4: I mean, and your own dime, you went down there. Did you take any pictures other than that one video?
7: Oh, yeah. Oh, yeah. Tons of pictures.
4: All right. I'm sure you'll send them in a week or two, right?
7: Maybe.
8: We can put them up on our picture board on our website. We need a picture board.
4: You did great, Red. When it comes to supplements, two things matter, right? Do they work? And can I trust them? And that sounds like a small opening statement, but, you know, we all scroll online. How do you know? Everybody's making a claim. There's a million of them out there. So that's why we love telling you Relief Factor stories from real people just like you, that pain was robbing them of life. And then one thing leads to another, and then finally, they take a shot. At 65, William decided to put Relief Factor to the ultimate test. Not the shot of ordering it. He stopped taking it completely. And then his everyday aches and pains returned. That's when he knew it was Relief Factor that was making the difference all along. Now he can't be without it. And he hops out of bed every morning and he tells everybody he knows. 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But your top five stories of the day are coming up. By the way, I'm in the driver's seat and your driver is deaf. Roy O'Neill, in about 15 minutes, we're going to talk about the president and his $20 million spiff for seniors and Medicare premiums. All as your morning show continues straight ahead.
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16: Former FTC Chair Lina Khan is warning against letting artificial intelligence companies self-regulate. Appearing on ABC's This Week, Khan said that self-regulation efforts have been a proven failure, adding it would be an enormous mistake to allow it.
17: We've seen just innumerable harms come from the unchecked domination of these big tech companies.
16: This comes after President Trump welcomed the heads of Anthropic, OpenAI, NVIDIA, and others to the White House amid fears over the rapid advancement of AI. Trump said the leaders agreed to self-police themselves, and House Speaker Mike Johnson pledged government oversight without overregulation. And a new report says Elon Musk's AI chatbot, Grok, helped advise President Donald Trump in the run-up to the Venezuelan invasion. Time magazine says Trump and Musk spent hours with the chatbot, and the president felt it did a good job at predicting the behavior of Venezuelan citizens. Last week, Trump said Musk is going to co-chair a new Pentagon commission to examine how to use technology in warfare. Tech Report, I'm Mark Mayfield.
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21: Oh my God.
4: Oh, I love. What was her name?
21: She doesn't give her names.
4: Where's she from?
21: She's from St. Louis, KTLK.
4: Oh, I love that town. Thanks for that call. That made me smile. I only heard half of it, but I loved it. If you're just waking up, the U.S. Supreme Court reconvenes today and it's going to be hearing several high profile cases in this new term. More from Mark Mayfield.
16: Coming up first, the High Court will hear arguments in a case out of Colorado that centers on whether lawsuits seeking to hold fossil fuel companies responsible for climate change can move forward in state courts. Also to be considered Monday is whether federal courts have the authority to review disputes involving veterans benefits. During this 9-month term, the justices will also consider whether laws that ban semi-automatic rifles violate the Second Amendment, as well as the legality of voting laws that require proof of citizenship. They'll also decide on how much authority parents have over children who identify as transgender, and whether immigrants must remain in detention while they await deportation. I'm Mark Mayfield.
4: Kamala Harris and California Democratic congressional candidate Richard Pan are facing questions after some organizations were excluded from a campaign event in Sacramento on Friday.
22: Pan's campaign blamed Harris's team for controlling press access, while Harris's team says Pan's campaign was responsible.
23: Was it the right move to exclude media outlets?
24: We had media there.
25: We did not exclude media outlets. So you know what? I don't handle the details of the press. My staff does.
22: Pan denied his campaign excluded reporters when repeatedly questioned about the decision, while pointing to his staff as responsible for press interactions. KCRA and the New York Times were among the outlets not approved to attend, while several other news organizations were allowed inside. Neither Harris nor Pan took questions from reporters at Friday's event. I'm Tammy Trujillo.
4: Progressive lawmakers are looking to crack down on flock cameras. Lisa Taylor has more.
26: Senators Bernie Sanders and Jeff Merkley, as well as Representative Alexandria Ocasio-Cortez, unveiled legislation to ban federal agencies from using automatic license plate readers. The Ban Flock Act would also pause federal grant funding to state and local governments with contracts with companies like Flock. It also allows Americans to sue the federal government for using the readers. In a statement, Sanders said Flock is eviscerating the very notion of privacy by installing tens of thousands of cameras in communities across America without their consent. I'm Lisa Taylor.
4: A new CDC-led study shows most people with the flu stop isolating while they're still contagious. And 3 out of 5 of those who do are usually sitting next to me on a plane. More from Lisa Carden.
27: The study says most people with the flu end their isolation 4 days after symptoms begin when they still are at their most viral. Researchers stress the importance of post-isolation precautions like hand washing, improving indoor air quality, and cleaning high-touch surfaces. CDC guidelines say people can end isolation when their symptoms have been improving for 24 hours without fever-reducing medication. I'm Lisa Carton.
4: Chuba Hubbard, 122 yards, two touchdowns. Panthers, 32-26 over the Lions. Lions fall to 2-2 tonight. Monday Night Football, Saints and the Falcons in the Superdome. Baseball, we have the White Sox and the Guardians today at 4. The Rays and the Yankees at 7 on TBS. White Sox and Rays both up 1-0. Birthdays today. Travis Kelce is 37. Actress Kate Winslet, 51. Social network star Jesse Eisenberg is 42. And AC/DC frontman Brian Johnson is 78 years old today. If it's your birthday, happy birthday. We're so glad you were born. And thanks for waking up with your morning show.
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24: We're starting out your Monday on the cloudier side. Temperatures right now in the upper 60s for a lot of spots. We can't rule out a stray shower into parts of this morning, so we want to give you the first alert for that. But overall, throughout the rest of the day, we stay dry, and those temperatures warm up into the low 80s by the time we get towards the afternoon. So quite a bit cooler than what we've seen the past few days. We're going to continue to see drier conditions and sunshine throughout the afternoon today, and this is a trend that we're going to see throughout the rest of the week. That's your forecast from the First Alert Weather Center. I'm meteorologist Carlin McCreary on your side.
28: Right now, it's 71 degrees at Birmingham's News Traffic and Weather Station. 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
29: Update from Fox News in just a minute, but first, we lead local. Here's Leah Brandon.
30: Three University of South Alabama students have been federally charged with threatening President Trump before his Mobile rally on Friday. The threats were posted online by Amare Woods, Cameron Lewis, and Kayla Smith. Their charge carries up to 5 years in prison. Governor Kay Ivey launching an effort to make Huntsville the home of the proposed United States Space Academy. Jim Faraday reports.
31: The governor making an official pitch to the Presidential Commission on the United States Space Academy, which is considering possible locations. The governor says with Space Command headquarters soon coming to Huntsville, NASA's Marshall Space Flight Center, Space Camp, and generations of aerospace expertise, Alabama brings an exceptional foundation to this competition. Republican political analyst Paul DeMarco pointing out the important armed services based in Alabama.
32: When it comes to national security,
1: if Alabama were to add the U.S. Space Academy, it really would be one of the most important states in the nation when it comes to our military preparedness and national security.
31: Huntsville Mayor Tommy Battle says the Space Academy belongs in a place where innovation is in our DNA. And he says that place is Huntsville. I'm Jim Faraday.
30: The city of Bessemer is headed for a showdown over a transfer of power. Defeated Mayor Kenneth Gulley's vowing to stay in office until next month. He points to a 2010 ordinance setting the first Monday in November as the beginning of the next term. But Mayor-elect Louise Alexander cites state law, which says all city officials take office today. Gulley says that would make him ineligible for retirement.
5: You have to have 16 years in order to qualify for the city's retirement. And it's sad and stuff that having 15 years and 11 months does not qualify and stuff for that.
30: Alexander says she'll be at City Hall today and ready to take the oath of office. I'm Leah Brandon. And this is Alabama's Morning News with JT. We lead local. And now Fox News covers the world.
8: A decisive decision, CJ Pop of Fox News. The U.S. military moving fast to protect its equipment in the U.K. that was targeted on September 27th. Fox's Marion Rafferty has more.
10: The U.S. Air Force is removing all of its bombers stationed at RAF Fairford in England. The decision was made following an investigation into a planned terrorist attack at the military base. Several people suspected of involvement in the alleged Iranian plot have been arrested and released on bail. The base has been used by U.S. military bombers during the war with Iran. The Defense Department says they will return to their home stations.
8: Israel observing a national memorial day as we approach the three-year anniversary of October 7th, the Hamas terror attack left some 1,200 dead, 251 taken as hostages to Gaza. Israeli flags at the Knesset Plaza were lowered to half-staff. Fox's Trey Inks in Tel Aviv has the latest on last week's terror attack in the skies.
11: Israeli media reports that the flight manifest was actually given to the transportation ministry here in Israel before it took off from Dubai. An indication that the Israelis may have been able to vet both the crew and passengers of this flight before it took off. And we know the Israelis have a rule in place. Pilots from around the world are not allowed to land here in Israel if they have nationality from a country that does not have normalized ties with Israel. And this pilot, according to reports, had Omani citizenship. There is an overhaul right now of the system, we are told, and they are trying to ensure that an incident like this can't happen in the future.
8: Fox's Trey Inks in Tel Aviv. The highest court in the nation kicks off a new term this morning. The Supreme Court will hear cases on climate change, religious rights, and immigration. Nobel Prize Week kicks off in Stockholm, Sweden. The Nobel Prize in Medicine goes to Karl Deisseroff, Peter Higeman, and George Nagel for their research into brain activity. 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
12: Well, top of the morning to you. I'm JT. Here we are back at it Monday morning, October 5th. Here we go. And lots going on this morning as well here in Alabama. How about Governor Kay Ivey announcing 34 grants totaling nearly $55 million through Alabama's Rural Health Transformation Program. Good news, folks out in the country. Going to see some more money coming your way. It's going to go towards improving healthcare services, technology, equipment, and workforce developments. Very good stuff here. Also, Alabama is putting more than $3.8 million into 13 local road projects around our state, being funded through the Rebuild Alabama Act. Combined with two earlier rounds this year, the state has committed $15 million in 2026 through this program. Good stuff right there. Up in Trustville, this is kind of cool. Trustville is among seven Alabama municipalities receiving more than $6 million in outdoor recreation grants. Boy, Trustville's booming these days. The money is going to improve parks and recreation facilities there. And the funding includes projects, you know, involving pickleball and other recreation improvements. Gadsden also receiving funding, including improvements there to the Joseph T. Robinson Park. That's a quality of life story right there, I'm telling you. Huntsville getting some national recognition for growth. This is kind of cool. Been named the Secret Sauce Community by Heartland Forward. Designation recognizes communities that are successfully combining economic development, innovation, population growth, and the quality of life. Some good stuff right there. Also, over the weekend, SEC football action. As we know, Alabama still knocking it out of the park, racking up another 56 points, beating Mississippi State 56-23. Missouri beat Florida Florida, you know, you, 1 minute you think, oh my gosh, they're back. Next, it's like, what? 45-17. Florida ranked number 8. Missouri ranked number 25. Georgia beat Vanderbilt 38-14. Tennessee over Auburn, we know that, 24-14. Kentucky beat South Carolina in overtime, 35-34. LSU beat McNeese, 65-14. Good night. Texas A&M over Arkansas, yeah, 34-7 right there. A lot's happening this morning, too. We're going to be checking with Roy O'Neill, our correspondent, next. Another carrier group's headed to the Mideast. Yep, that's right. The USS Theodore Roosevelt is en route. We'll find out more about that. Also, President Trump says about 20 million seniors going to be getting some relief on their Medicare premiums in a few days. We'll get the latest on this coming up here very shortly as well. Also, a little bit later this morning at 7:10, catching up with our retired Lieutenant Colonel friend Jeff Atticott. Defense Secretary Pete Hegseth says the military undergoing quite some major cultural and leadership overhauls. And Lieutenant Colonel Jeff Atticott, I think, is all on board with what's happening here. We'll explain at 7:10 this morning. Traffic and weather together on this Monday morning coming up next for you in just about 3 minutes. Stay with us.
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2: We're starting out your Monday on the cloudier side. Temperatures right now in the upper 60s for a lot of spots. We can't roll out a stray shower into parts of this morning, so we want to give you the first alert for that. But overall, throughout the rest of the day, we stay dry, and those temperatures warm up into the low 80s by the time we get towards the afternoon. So quite a bit cooler than what we've seen the past few days. We're going to continue to see drier conditions and sunshine throughout the afternoon today, and this is a trend that we're going to see throughout the rest of the week. That's your forecast from the First Alert Weather Center. I'm meteorologist Carla McCreary on your side.
28: Right now, it's 71 degrees at Birmingham's News Traffic and Weather Station, News Radio 105.5 WERC.
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12: It is 6:12 now to Alabama's morning news. I'm JT. The latest with Iran. Well, here, let's go back to the United States. Marco Rubio has ordered Iran's entire delegation to leave after the UN General Assembly ended and negotiations between Washington and Tehran have stalled. And a couple of members of Iran's UN delegation now have been expelled from the United States after they remained in New York despite the State Department's order to leave. Well, that's not good. Hey, you're not one to get out. Got to go. Joining us now for a little bit more on what's happening with this whole situation with Iran is Roy O'Neill, our correspondent. So it looks like the USS Theodore is en route to the Middle East. Roy, good morning. Welcome in.
9: Yeah, the Teddy Roosevelt and its battle group are all headed to the Middle East, along with an additional Marine Expeditionary Unit. Secretary Hegseth was asked over the weekend, are they there to replace people or to add on to what's there? There already are two carrier groups there. And the secretary said, that's a great question, but I'm not going to answer it because I don't want to tip our hand about what we're planning, saying that he wants to make sure President Trump has all the options available to him. Obviously, an additional 10,000 troops has more people thinking, oh, could a ground operation in Iran be around the corner? Mm. The president has said many times he has to make a decision soon about whether or not, about how to proceed with Iran and whether he should annihilate the country.
12: That whole I got to make a decision soon conversation started in June, didn't it? I mean, we're not let's go.
9: Yeah.
12: I'd like to be able to diplomatically work everything out, but there has never been any indication Iran wants to play ball when it comes to diplomacy. So I'm betting these 10,000 troops are in addition to, not in replacement of. So we'll see what happens here. But we're going to be making a move pretty soon, but I've thought that before. All right, let's talk about what President Trump's doing with the folks on Medicare premiums, getting some more money in their pocket.
9: And let me just add one more quick military thing. We did see the military move the B-1 bombers out of the U.K. They were based at that RAF Fairfield where nearby there were some Iranians perhaps plotting something. So now all the B-1 bombers have been brought back to the U.S. The bombers would fly out of Fairfield, drop the bombs on Iran, and go back to Fairfield. That's why it may have been getting targeted, but that was all disrupted by intelligence services there. So our planes are back here in the States.
12: Yeah, better safe than sorry.
9: Right. And then until they figure out the security situation in Fairfield, once that's addressed, then maybe they go back or find somewhere else to go. And as for the Medicare story, yes, people who have Medicare Part B premiums will be getting a $90 rebate check. It may already have hit your account with direct deposit, or maybe there's a check in the mail. If you wonder if you qualify, you can call 800-MEDICARE. But the shorthand is, if you're paying these Medicare Part B premiums and they're not covered by Medicaid, or you're not paying an income-related monthly adjustment amount, then you should be getting this $90 fund. It's about 20 million people qualify for it.
12: A one-time deal or every month?
9: One time. One time. Easy now. Gee, what are we made of money over here?
12: I think it's great. I'll take it. But there's so many details that are in the middle of all this. It's like, wait, do I qualify or not? So, yeah, like you said, 1-800. Yeah, Medicare to get all the information on that. I started jumping on Medicare a couple of years ago. And look, I love it. It's great. And once you jump on, yeah, absolutely. You save some money for sure. So if you've not jumped on Medicare and you're eligible, you might want to check into that too. And I've got a couple of friends, Roy, I don't know about you, but are eligible to take, the Social Security, and they have yet to jump on that. I'm like, what are you doing? What are you waiting for?
9: It's a great debate. Do you go at 62 or do you wait? Blah, blah, blah, blah.
12: Well, the difference is, a few bucks every month. But once you hit 65, I'd say, come on. Don't let the government have you any more of your money. Get it while you can before it's all gone.
9: By the way, were you gone for that whole, we talked about the Hello America website. I know you were gone for a few days, but yeah, America.gov, that's the new government website.
12: Right.
9: It's got a lot of those basic, it's stripped down, streamlined. You don't need to register or give your email or make an account. Just go to America.gov. It's a government website, and it's got AI that sort of runs through all the government websites to answer your questions.
12: Yeah.
9: So if you have questions about Medicare or Social Security or whatever it may be, go to America.gov. It can help.
12: I second that emotion, too, there. It's a pretty cool website, America.gov. Yeah, Roy, I was not out for football games or traveling to West Virginia. Horrible loss there. But anyway, I had cataract surgery. You know anybody who's ever had cataract surgery? Woo!
9: No, my brother has had every eye surgery there is to have, but I understand how awful it can be and debilitating.
12: Well, I was actually pleased with the results, and my right eye is like 20/20 again. I don't even, my left eye is still stuck in the, so I got to go back in another week and a half and get the other eye done. But in the meantime, it's like, okay, do I need reading glasses? Not on this eye, but on this eye. Well, long distance this eye, but not that eye. It's like, oh my gosh, I'm spinning right now.
9: The only advice I can pass along from my brother was, be careful where you look now when you step out of the shower, because
12: yes,
9: you can see, and you may not like what you're looking at.
12: It's funny. After the surgery, Judy and I went to grab some breakfast after surgery, and so I got some orange juice, and I thought it was, closer to Judy, so I reached for it over by her. It was actually right in front of me, and it went all over the place, so I couldn't even focus on the orange juice. But anyway, I'm glad to be back, Roy. Thanks. I appreciate your update this morning. It's 6:18 now, Alabama's morning news. All right, stay with us. Coming up next, Jonathan Savage, our Fox correspondent in London. Today is World Teachers Day. A nod to you, teachers. Next, after we check traffic and weather together here in just about 3 minutes. Stay with me.
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2: We're starting out your Monday on the cloudier side. Temperatures right now in the upper 60s for a lot of spots. We can't rule out a stray shower into parts of this morning, so we want to give you the first alert for that. But overall, throughout the rest of the day, we stay dry, and those temperatures warm up into the low 80s by the time we get towards the afternoon. So quite a bit cooler than what we've seen the past few days. We're going to continue to see drier conditions and sunshine throughout the afternoon today, and this is a trend that we're going to see throughout the rest of the week. That's your forecast from the First Alert Weather Center. I'm meteorologist Carlin McCreary on your side.
28: Right now, it's 71 degrees at Birmingham's news, traffic, and weather station. 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
12: .623 Alabama's morning news. I'm JT. Well, it is October 5th on this Monday morning, and that is meaning that it's time to celebrate and recognize our teachers, as it is World Teacher Day today. Jonathan Savage, our Fox correspondent in London on this one. Jonathan, welcome in. Thanks so much for being here. Do you have a favorite teacher in your world?
30: Gosh, I had so many fun teachers when I was at school, and also some scary ones as well. I guess one of the teachers that set me on the road to where I am now was Mr. McCormack, who was my modern studies teacher, who gave me a sort of curiosity about the way the world works and how things get done. And I did that from the very start of high school right through to the very end. So, yeah, I think that that's probably the one for me.
12: Yeah, teachers have been so impactful in so many people's lives, and we need more teachers now, it seems. A lot of good teachers leave the profession for a number of reasons, you know, not having control over discipline anymore, you know, not getting backed by administration, having to deal with low income and teacher salaries. You know, I think we ought to be paying teachers double what they're making right now. I don't know how we do that, but we got to find a way to keep the good ones in and also reward them and pay them what they deserve. Absolutely. So my family's full of academia, from my mom, a retired principal, and my wife worked in the school system for 18 years. My daughter taught for 10 years. I've got in-laws and son-in-laws and, you know, all kinds of people that have been around the teaching industry for a long time. So I think we ought to have World Teacher Day every day. But what is this special day, and how did it become October 5th? What's it all about today?
30: Yeah, it was established by UNESCO, the UN agency, in 1994 to recognize teachers and also to draw attention to those difficult conditions that they're often working in. This year's theme is Standing With Teachers. It's obviously not a public holiday, unfortunately, for the teachers and probably the students as well, but it is an opportunity to recognize the heavy workloads, in many ways inadequate salaries for a lot of them, the lack of working conditions, the lack of facilities, and also how the teacher's job has changed a lot over the years. Nowadays, teachers are expected to deal with the children's mental and emotional well-being a lot more than before, mm-hmm. safeguarding the behavioral problems that have always existed. Online learning, social media, artificial intelligence is changing the classroom. Perhaps no surprise then, that a recent American Federation of Teachers survey found nearly two-thirds rated their weekly stress at 7 or higher out of 10, wow. and almost a third said they were likely to leave teaching within a year.
12: You know, we've been recognizing this organization, for, 60 years now, UNESCO, and they estimate now that by 2030, we're going to need 44 million additional teachers around the globe. That's just extraordinary to me that we're that far behind and needing that many teachers, and what a great profession to get into. But it's got to be a passion. It's got to be a love for you to get into that field, because there are a lot of challenges that you face every day.

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8: We're starting out your Monday on the cloudier side. Temperatures right now in the upper 60s for a lot of spots. We can't rule out a stray shower into parts of this morning, so we want to give you the first alert for that. But overall, throughout the rest of the day, we stay dry, and those temperatures warm up into the low 80s by the time we get towards the afternoon. So quite a bit cooler than what we've seen the past few days. We're going to continue to see drier conditions and sunshine throughout the afternoon today, and this is a trend that we're going to see throughout the rest of the week. That's your forecast from the First Alert Weather Center. I'm meteorologist Carlin McCreary on your side.
9: Right now, it's 71 degrees at Birmingham's News Traffic and Weather Station, News Radio 105.5 WERC.
10: Got an update for you from Fox News here in just a couple of minutes, but first, we lead local. Here's Leah Brandon.
11: The Auburn Tigers had a hard-fought battle against Tennessee, but were unable to secure the win in the end. The team now on a bye week for Coach Alex Golish to get the chance to address some issues like penalties. Alabama's risen to number 6 in the AP poll after the blowout win against Mississippi State. Here's Coach Kalen DeBoer.
12: Just extremely proud of the guys and just their fight and just the way they go out there and play. I think it's reminiscent of what it looks like every day on the football field of practice. Our guys enjoy the game. They really do love the work that comes with it and everything that leads to going out there and executing and being their best on Saturday.
11: The Crimson Tide getting ready to host Georgia Saturday night, and President Trump is scheduled to attend. Kickoff 6:30. And the UAB Blazers pull out another win, this time over Samford. I'm Leah Brandon.
13: 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We lead local. 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
14: Fox News, I'm Gianna Gelosi. The Supreme Court back in session today. Fox's Douglas Ader.
15: Some of the higher profile cases on the docket include immigration rights, questions about the limits of executive power of the president, and a big gun rights case involving bans on what critics call assault weapons.
14: Now, there's also a case about whether cities and counties can sue oil companies over the impacts of climate change. Everyone on board a medical plane carrying 6 people from Bermuda to Boston presumed dead after the plane vanished over the water Saturday morning.
16: The medical flight company Latitude Air Ambulance issuing the following statement, quote, "We must now face the heartbreaking reality that the 4 members of our Latitude team

0: our patient and the patient's family escort who were aboard Heartbeat 104 are presumed to have died. All this comes after the Coast Guard suspended its search off Nantucket yesterday.
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2: It is 6:33 now. Alabama's morning news. I'm JT. Horrible situation in Georgia happening yesterday, early yesterday, late Saturday night. Two men were killed, 35 people injured. Gunfire apparently broke out at a homecoming weekend block party there in Vienna, Georgia. More than 1,000 people had gathered. Sheriff Craig Peavy said, quite a lot of chaos.
3: If you can imagine over 1,000 people, I would say, and they're going every direction. And even while we were on scene, there was still gunfire about a block away while all of us were on scene trying to get attention, you know, medical attention and all to the ones that needed it.
2: You know, it's like they don't care. These gunmen are just like, you know, okay, yeah, the cops are here. Yeah, the ambulance is here. But, hey, we're just going to keep shooting. Craziness. Two men who died were 20 and 23. The injured people were taken to several hospitals, but officials have not released details about their conditions as of last night. The gathering happened during a Dooley County High School's homecoming weekend, but the school district said it was not a school-sponsored event. Classes were set to resume today with extra safety measures, though the district did not explain them. Once again, the sheriff talking.
3: You know, we let them hang a little extra, you know, Friday night because there wasn't any problems, and my guys didn't mind hanging over for that. But, you know, it doesn't always go that smooth, and we wish last night would have been like Friday night, but unfortunately things happen, and that's what we're trying to prove and get to the bottom of is what triggered this, and if it did have any attachments to Friday night, we don't know it at this time.
2: Yeah, they're not sure if there were any ties whatsoever to that. They're not sure if it was a beef between certain people, if it was random. No arrests have been made. No announcement on any suspects, as far as that's concerned, as well. Another situation happening now with what's going on with the Cornell case. Just a crazy situation up there as the woman now suing Cornell University and seven fraternity members over an alleged sexual assault has received threats demanding she drop her case, her lawyer says. Thomas Guilfoyle said people are trying to uncover her identity and also threaten at least three other women they wrongly believe were his client. The Cornell student is only identified as Jane Doe in these court papers. He was talking with CNN, the attorney, yesterday that said that she'd received these threats and that he received one yesterday morning as well. Craziness here. The alleged victim at Cornell University said once again, there's these seven suspects talking about this whole case once again.
4: I'm not even sure we have everybody who participated in this assault because my client was blacked out during periods of time. If you ask me, I believe there were more.
2: As you remember, the prosecution during the case, and by the way, this took place in October of 2024, did not find enough evidence to file criminal charges. This is a civil lawsuit that's taking place now. This was the Chi Phi fraternity. Said she went there. A lot of people are saying her story changed on what's happening with now versus then. She was under the influence of drugs and alcohol. So, you know, when you go to frat parties, I'm not justifying anything that may have happened here. If this woman was raped, if she said no at some point, if she was completely out of it and they took advantage of her, these guys need to go to jail. But I think, you know, golly, parents, grandparents, talk to your kids and look, you got to be careful. You can't be getting all drunked up and go to frat houses. And, you know, it's just you don't open the door for problems. Just be well aware here. But Kathy Hochul has appointed an Attorney General Letitia James to review whether criminal charges should be brought. I don't think she's the one for the job. She is the, the Attorney General of New York. But she's a bit political a lot of times when she's going after things. I think there should be an independent investigation on this thing. But once again, these guys up there did not get a lot of punishment coming their way. Right now, once again, it's alleged that they did this. It's alleged that it was criminal, but they're going through the process now. But does not look good for them. 6:38 now, Alabama's morning news. As we were talking about artificial intelligence a few minutes ago in the classroom, artificial intelligence is everywhere. So the president is putting in a new AI czar. We'll find out who he is, what it's all about, with John Decker, iWire White House correspondent, up next.
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20: We're starting out your Monday on the cloudier side. Temperatures right now in the upper 60s for a lot of spots. We can't rule out a stray shower into parts of this morning, so we want to give you the first alert for that. But overall, throughout the rest of the day, we stay dry, and those temperatures warm up into the low 80s by the time we get towards the afternoon. So quite a bit cooler than what we've seen the past few days. We're going to continue to see drier conditions and sunshine throughout the afternoon today, and this is a trend that we're going to see throughout the rest of the week. That's your forecast from the First Alert Weather Center. I'm meteorologist Carlin McCreary on your side.
21: Right now, it's 70 degrees at Birmingham's news, traffic, and weather station. 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
2: It is 6:42 now, Alabama's morning news. I'm JT, up and moving on this Monday, October 5th. We sure do appreciate you spending time with us. John Decker joins us now, our White House correspondent, on a couple of stories happening. First of all, let's talk about the AI, czar, and then we'll jump into the Supreme Court. John, welcome in. Thanks for being here.
0: Hey, thanks a lot. Hope you had a great weekend, JT. You know, I'm coming down to Alabama on Saturday. Can't wait. I'll be down there with the president for that Alabama-Georgia football game. So looking forward to that just a few days from now. As it relates to what happened over the weekend, the president naming Jay Clayton, who is the director of national intelligence, as the new AI czar. He'll essentially govern over what's being called the Super Intelligence Board. So although there are no laws or regulations in place right now as it relates to artificial intelligence, the president appointing a czar to overlook all the changes that we're seeing happening in artificial intelligence almost every day. So that was big news over the weekend. Not a big surprise the president chose Jay Clayton. He trusts him. He served in a variety of roles for President Trump during both terms that President Trump's been in office.
2: So this is an automatic, it doesn't have to go through any congressional approval, any Correct. Senate hearings or anything like that. Tell us about him working alongside the Trade Commission chair, Andrew Ferguson, and also, I guess, the personnel director there, Scott Cooper. Is this a team effort, or is Jay Clayton the lead man and these are his assistants?
0: It's the team effort. You know, there's a board. Those individuals that you mentioned comprise that board. Jay Clayton reports directly to the president. He already reported directly to the president in his role as DNI, Director of National Intelligence. But it gives you a sense, you know, the administration trying to do what it wants to do as it relates to governing the artificial intelligence industry. So no laws, no regulations, no legislation pending. Instead, the president has said he wants self-regulation of this particular type of industry, and we'll see if that remains the case. You know, the midterms are coming up, and we'll see what Democrats, how they perceive it, if they get what they want, which is retaking control of both the House and the Senate.
2: Jay Clayton, I would imagine, will be following the president's lead on when to stay ahead of China and move forward with AI and stay ahead of China in all of this. But there has been a lot of concern about it getting out of control and getting away from us. So how does he balance those two things?
0: Well, that's you know, I think something that he's expressed in congressional testimony, even before being named to this position. Mm-hmm. How do you, you know, balance that is the key. How do you make certain that this industry, I can't think of any other industry that isn't, you know, governed by regulation or an agency in some way. Right. AI is one of those industries. And so that's the reason why the president felt it was necessary to name an individual to oversee the industry, the person being labeled the AI czar, who will govern over this super intelligence board.
2: All right, quickly, John, your thoughts on Supreme Court cases they're looking at?
0: Well, there's a big case coming up before the Supreme Court concerning Second Amendment rights. It has to do with an individual whose case has worked its way all the way up to the U.S. Supreme Court, and whether or not an individual can possess an AR-15 style type assault weapon if there is legislation that is in place which bans those types of weapons in that locality or in that state. So that will be interesting to see. Very few Trump-related issues like we saw in the last term, you know, when the president's birthright citizenship executive order was challenged. The president lost on that. And also the president's tariffs policy was challenged. The president lost on that. There's just two cases right now on the docket that concern the Trump administration directly. One has to do with immigration and what policies the administration can pursue if they want to essentially boot out of the country an individual to a third country, a country that doesn't have any relation to the initial country that the individual is from. That will take place in terms of oral arguments in the Supreme Court in December.
2: All right, very good. John Decker, thank you for the update, buddy. I appreciate you. Don't forget to check out John Decker daily updates for you right here on our website, WERCFM.com. It is 6:47 now. Alabama's morning news. Speaking of the president, he continues to hit the trail. Where is he going next? Tanya J. Powers, our Fox correspondent, on this after we check traffic and weather together here in 3 minutes.
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9: We're starting out your Monday on the cloudier side. Temperatures right now in the upper 60s for a lot of spots. We can't rule out a stray shower into parts of this morning, so we want to give you the first alert for that. But overall, throughout the rest of the day, we stay dry, and those temperatures warm up into the low 80s by the time we get towards the afternoon. So quite a bit cooler than what we've seen the past few days. We're going to continue to see drier conditions and sunshine throughout the afternoon today, and this is a trend that we're going to see throughout the rest of the week. That's your forecast from the First Alert Weather Center. I'm meteorologist Carlin McCreary on your side.
10: Right now, it's 70 degrees at Birmingham's News Traffic and Weather Station. 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
11: It is 6:52 now, Alabama's morning news. I'm JT. Well, as we mentioned, the president is coming to town, Tuscaloosa, this coming weekend. Big football game with Alabama and Georgia. And the president will be there. It is going to be slammed in T-Town this weekend. But before that, he's on the road, too. He's lots and lots of busy this time of the year. Getting ready for the midterms, Tanya J. Powers joins us now, our Fox correspondent, on the president's travels. Tanya, welcome in. Thanks for being here. So where's he headed today?
12: Yeah, today he's going to Nebraska. As you mentioned, he has been very busy. He was in Ohio as well as Mobile on Friday night. He was in Ohio this weekend. He was also in Texas late last week. He's been all over the place. Nebraska today, that's where the GOP Senator Pete Ricketts is running against an independent candidate, that's backed by the National Democrats. He'll be in Grand Island, Nebraska. Next stop is going to be again in Texas on Wednesday in San Antonio. I believe the Republican Senate candidate Ken Paxton will speak at that one. He did not speak at the rally the other day that Trump was in Denton, Texas, just north of Dallas. That'll be the third visit for Trump to Texas in less than a month, where, of course, there's that tight race going on with Paxton and the Democratic candidate for the Senate, James Tallarico.
11: Yeah, that is a busy one down there for sure. Now, I would imagine a lot of these places are going to be in secure areas. Are any of them outdoors? Because, some of these rallies that take place outdoors obviously lend themselves to, vulnerable potential security risk. But and he's going to be in the indoors at the Expo Center there in Nebraska today. But how about Texas? And, I think Tuscaloosa, as we mentioned, he'll be inside the stadium there. So I would imagine that's a big concern on all these trips he's making.
12: Yeah, Texas is going to be at the Freeman Coliseum. That is the place where the big stock show and rodeo happen. Mm-hmm. So that's going to be inside as well. And I'm sure that, you know, security is obviously a big deal. You know, whenever you have the president to travel somewhere, of course, you've got the Secret Service. I would assume that they're going to have local police and security as well.
11: Well, you see how many days he's going to be doing this, too, leading up to the November 3rd midterms. His schedule is packed. Do you have a printout of all these different places he'll be going up until the midterms? Or does that stay fluid and potentially changes so they don't release all the dates too quick?
12: They don't usually give us, you know, like, okay, here's where he's going to be every single day. I'm probably for security reasons. They're very, a lot of times they'll get kind of cagey about that,
11: yeah.
12: You know, when and where. Many times we will find out when, you know, there is something released by like local cities. We'll say, you know, the president's coming to West Virginia on so-and-so date or whatever. And then there'll be like more released after that. My cohort in the White House, Jared Halpern, may have a list like that. I have not seen one, but usually there's not, unless it's in 2024 when the president was running, you know, for president at that point.
11: Yeah.
12: There would be, you know, on his website, there would be a list of events where you could get tickets and things like that. At this point, there's, I think, the Republican National Committee or whatever is kind of handling a lot of these, because these are, you know, different, you know, congressional races and things like that. It'll be interesting to see, you know, how these continue to go. Like you said, there's this 32-day blitz of rallies that's, you know, where all of these are taking place before Election Day. So it is a lot of traveling.
11: Absolutely. Tanya, thank you so much for the update. I sure do appreciate you. It is 6:56 now. Alabama's morning news. You know, speaking of traveling to the state of Alabama, twice now in Texas, but also here in Alabama, as he was in Mobile this past Friday, midterm campaign there at the Mitchell Center, University of South Alabama campus, and a great event, from what I understand. I was not there, but a lot of folks that obviously have been on the show that we know were there and said it was just amazing. You know, midterms less than a month away now, and President Trump, as he travels, obviously facing some frustration from his own rural base over the high grocery and fuel prices. A major issue in Nebraska for him today, he plans to increase foreign beef imports to bring down meat prices. Farmers in the beef industry in this country, not happy about that. Nebraska ranchers say additional imports could hurt the American cattle producers. I mean, the president's trying to energize the Republicans heading into the final stretch, but Republicans have to answer a basic kitchen table question. Are Americans actually feeling better economically? The messaging, I think, is the biggest issue in all of what's happening. Yeah, it's tough. And you know, Judy and I go through this as well, just like you do. It's time to look at the bills. What are we doing this month? And it's like, wow, things are a little more pricey than we're used to. That's for sure. But I still believe that the economy's strong. All the economists we talk to say it is. But it's Iran. The situation with Iran is putting all of this pressure on the oil industry globally. And what that does is trickle down in our own kitchens at some point of being tighter, because prices are going up and it's tough on a lot of farmers. And this is going to be one of the major issues for the president today, for sure. And leading up into the midterms, the economy, number one issue normally on everybody's mind. 6:58 now, Alabama's morning news update from Fox News and Leah Brandon coming up here in just about 3 minutes. And to check on this Monday traffic and weather together, too. Stay with us.
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9: We're starting out your Monday on the cloudier side. Temperatures right now in the upper 60s for a lot of spots. We can't rule out a stray shower into parts of this morning, so we want to give you the first alert for that. But overall, throughout the rest of the day, we stay dry and those temperatures warm up into the low 80s by the time we get towards the afternoon. So quite a bit cooler than what we've seen the past few days. We're going to continue to see drier conditions and sunshine throughout the afternoon today, and this is a trend that we're going to see throughout the rest of the week. That's your forecast from the First Alert Weather Center. I'm meteorologist Carlin McCreary on your side.
10: Right now, it's 70 degrees at Birmingham's news, traffic, and weather station. 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
11: 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Update from Fox News here in just a couple of minutes. But first, we lead local. Here's Leah Brandon.
23: President Trump held a rally in Mobile on Friday and is coming back for the Alabama and Georgia game.
24: I'm here really because, you know, sometimes even though you don't have to come here, you got to pay respect to the people that have loved you right from the beginning.
23: Senator Tommy Tuberville also on hand at the rally.
25: We live in a beautiful state. We're going to win in November as governor.
23: His opponent in the governor's race, Democrat Doug Jones, held a rally in Mobile as well. He says his was planned ahead of time.
26: There are so many people in this state
0: and I'm talking about the state of Alabama, not the country, just the state of Alabama, that are so frustrated with what's going on in Washington, D.C. They're frustrated with what's going on in Montgomery, Alabama. The fact that the president is coming here gives them that chance to have a platform to vent those frustrations.
23: Meanwhile, three University of South Alabama students have been federally charged with threatening President Trump before the rally. The threats were posted online by Amari Woods, Cameron Lewis, and Kayla Smith. Woods wrote, "He gotta die, bro," on TikTok. Smith replied, "We only got one chance, let's take it," and posted an image of someone with a gun. Lewis is accused of posting that people would remember South Alabama the way they remember Utah Valley University after the murder of Charlie Kirk. That charge carries up to 5 years in prison. And the city of Bessemer is headed for a showdown over a transfer of power. Defeated Mayor Kenneth Gulley's vowing to stay in office till next month. He points to a 2010 ordinance setting the first Monday in November as the beginning of the next term. But Mayor-elect Louise Alexander cites state law, which says all city officials take office today. Gulley says that would make him ineligible for retirement, and he's not going anywhere.
1: "I will not leave until my time of 4 years is up."
23: I'm Leah Brandon. And this is Alabama's Morning News with JT. We lead local. And now Fox News covers the world.
2: Getting out of the UK, Gianna Gelosi, Fox News. All U.S. Air Force bombers in the UK now returning to their home bases in the U.S. after a suspected terror plot on a facility there. Fox's Marianne Rafferty.
3: The U.S. Air Force is removing all of its bombers stationed at RAF Fairford in England. The decision was made following an investigation into a planned terrorist attack at the military base. Several people suspected of involvement in the alleged Iranian plot have been arrested and released on bail. The base has been used by U.S. military bombers during the war with Iran. The Defense Department says they will return to their home stations.
2: Meantime, new details about the co-pilot suspect in a mid-flight attack on an Israel-bound Fly Dubai flight last week. Fox's Trey Yanks is in Tel Aviv.
4: AP named Hammam al-Hammami as the suspect. Al-Hammami reportedly used an axe in the attack that may have already been in the cockpit. The Omani national had been banned from flying in Oman due to his extremist views. Questions remain about the vetting process that allowed him to be hired by Fly Dubai and co-pilot a flight to Israel. At this point, no additional links have been disclosed to foreign governments, including Iran, despite President Trump discussing possible ties. Here in Israel, the captain of the flight, who avoided disaster, helping to save the lives of more than 170 people, is being hailed as a hero. This week will mark the 3-year anniversary of the October 7th terrorist attack, and so there are mixed emotions here in Israel amid a lot of relief following that failed attempted hijacking.
2: The Coast Guard suspending its search off Nantucket for the 6 people aboard a missing medical plane after that aircraft lost contact over the water early Saturday morning. The plane was flying from Bermuda to Boston and lost contact with air traffic control after the pilot declared an emergency. The Coast Guard says later that night, crews located a debris field that was confirmed to have come from that plane. America's listening to Fox News.
11: It is 7:05 now, Alabama's Morning News. I'm JT. Lots to talk about. In fact, retired Lieutenant Colonel Jeff Atticott's going to be joining us here in just about 7 minutes or so. The latest on what's happening with Iran and Pete Hegseth going through some major cultural and leadership overhauls at the Pentagon. So that's coming up in 7 minutes. Producer Blake just walked in the studio. What are you doing? Good morning. Good to see you.
5: Good to see you, too. I'm glad you can finally see, you know.
11: Well, I got to tell you, I had cataract surgery over the weekend and last Wednesday. And I'm glad, the doctor says, you might want to take a couple days off because, you know, you're not going to be in much pain, we hope. Zero pain, by the way. But so my right eye is now 20/20. Okay. My left eye is still all over the place. And, you know, it's got a fuzzy little, if you've ever had cataract surgery, you know what I'm talking about. It's like, you know, my right eye is like seeing high definition television for the first time. My left eye is still like trying to look through Pawpaw's windshield in the Ford pickup where he's been smoking cigarettes for 20 years. There's a film on that windshield. All right, so.
5: I knew you saw like that. I knew it by the way you walk around here.
11: But I got to tell you, it's night and day. And once I got to go back in a week and a half and get the other eye done. So I'm thinking, this one's 20/20. You go in for the follow-up visit. The next day says, mission accomplished. Great. Speaking of mission accomplished, the doctor told me while I was in surgery, mission accomplished with the anesthesia.
6: because of what I saw and what I went through.
5: What did you see?
6: Well, when they give you the anesthesia for this one, they went with Versed, and I thought they were going to use propofol, the Michael Jackson sleepy meds that I've had before with the colonoscopy. He says, no, not for this. We give you Versed plus ketamine. I've never had ketamine before.
5: Well, I'm glad to know you're coming clean, man.
6: Well, yeah. So I'm sound asleep. First of all, they duct tape my head to the bed so you can't move your head. You know, they are working on your eye. They don't want much movement from your head. And then they tucked my arms into blankets. I couldn't even move. I felt like I had a straitjacket on. And then they said goodnight. And then I was out. And then right in the middle of it, I'm like, I start seeing, you know what blown glass looks like? It's really beautiful, the colors and everything.
5: Yeah.
6: I start seeing a bouquet of blown glass tulips, like red and blues and yellows, and just dancing around, moving all through. Like I'm in an aquarium moving through these blown glass tulips. And then I see this yellow wave tsunami of glass blown coming through the tulips. And I'm like, oh my gosh, I've crossed over. Is Jesus next? I mean, where am I? You know, and then it went away and I woke up and I'm in recovery and the doctor says, everything went great. I said, I got to tell you, that ketamine, you weren't kidding. That was a little trippy. And he goes, what'd you see?
5: You said, I finally can. That's the beauty.
6: I said, that 20/20 vision while I'm out is incredible. Nice job. So I've never done the ketamine anesthesia before. And I'll be honest with you. Kind of wondering what I'm going to see next time I go in a week and a half.
5: Are you excited?
6: Well, there's a part of it that's kind of ready to go. But yeah, he says the anesthesiologist, mission accomplished because he wanted to get you into a ketamine stare, which is the thing, I guess. And your eyes are wide open and you're staring at the ceiling and you don't even know it.
5: Yeah, but you had to be strapped down. It's kind of like you at work.
6: But anyway, I'm so glad you're concerned and came in. Thank you so much.
5: Man, I care about your well-being and I'm glad you were being well kept.
6: Yes. Cool. That's a doozy. Don't fight the ketamine or any anesthesia. You're not going to make it. You're getting, you know, I'm going to count down from 99. She goes, don't even try. Why do patients think they can get to 95?
5: Can you record that next time? I would love to see how far you get.
6: I went 99.
5: I was going You're sleeping with your eyes wide open, buddy.
6: Staring at the ceiling. All right. 7:09, Alabama's morning news. Traffic and weather together up next.
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6: 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My favorite time of the year, by the way. 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
16: We're starting out your Monday on the cloudier side. Temperatures right now in the upper 60s for a lot of spots. We can't rule out a stray shower into parts of this morning, so we want to give you the first alert for that. But overall, throughout the rest of the day, we stay dry, and those temperatures warm up into the low 80s by the time we get towards the afternoon. So quite a bit cooler than what we've seen the past few days. We're going to continue to see drier conditions and sunshine throughout the afternoon today, and this is a trend that we're going to see throughout the rest of the week. That's your forecast from the First Alert Weather Center. I'm meteorologist Carla McCreary on your side.
17: Right now, it's 70 degrees at Birmingham's News Traffic and Weather Station. 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
11: It is 7:14 now. Alabama's Morning News. I'm JT. While our Defense Secretary Pete Hegseth says the military is undergoing a major cultural and leadership overhaul. I would say so. Pete Hegseth says 10% of generals and admirals have already been removed, with plans to ultimately reduce the number of top officers by 20%. Check this out. He says the goal is to restore a stronger warrior ethos with our military. He sharply criticized what he describes as a woke military, saying there's no room for weirdos or wimps. Call it like you see it, brother. Also, he emphasized physical standards and readiness, using the term fatties in describing who should not be in our force. And joining us now, Lieutenant Colonel Jeff Atticott, to talk a little bit more about this. Jeff, welcome in. So from a military readiness standpoint, what does a stronger warrior ethos actually look like, and how would you measure whether it's working?
18: Well, again, by comparison, if you look at World War II, we had over 12 million of our Americans in uniform. We had about 12,000 generals across all the services. Today, we've got less than a million, and we've got about 1,000 general officers. So you do the math, we're like four or five times as many generals today as we had in World War II, and we won World War II. So we're very top-heavy. There's no question about it. Any bureaucracy in the military is a bureaucracy. It never gets better unless you constantly, watch the force and promote people that are capable. And it's just, you got to clean house every once in a while. And Pete is cleaning the house as it should have been done many, many years ago. We've got way too much dead weight in the military. Don't need it so top-heavy. We need to put the emphasis on warfighters. And we're not a petri dish for social experimentation of DEI.
11: Right.
18: The enemy doesn't say, oh, well, there's a certain type of person, I can only shoot two bullets at them. And it don't work that way in the real world.
11: Yeah, in the real world, you got to have tough, go-get-em type of people in our military. And of course, the pushback's coming from the crazy woke left. And people ask, well, do phrases like fatties, weirdos, and wimps, help reinforce our military standards? Or is that kind of language undermining morale and cohesion among the troops? I can't imagine that this is going to have anything to do with bad morale or cohesion among the troops. I would imagine they're right on board with this. We don't need anybody except those that really want to get in here and hoorah.
18: Yeah, diversity is not our strength. It's our weakness. In the military, everybody looks the same. We give you the same haircut, the same uniform, the same PT standards. There's no exceptions, you know, for this type of class of people or this type of person. You can dress this way. We all do the same because that is our strength. It's a lie when people say diversity, you know, is our strength. No, it's our weakness because it tears down the cohesiveness of our culture, of our society. We're all Americans. We don't need to look at anybody in terms of race, ethnicity, sexual orientation. It's just, you know, one person, one job. And military folks, we have a gallows sense of humor. That's just the way it is. When you're facing death and you're training to kill the enemy, you need people that have that mindset. Mm-hmm. And so, yeah, I mean, when I went to the Korean Ranger School, we put a rope from one mountaintop to the other. No safety net. You just go across the rope. You know, now I wouldn't advise that type of training in the American system. But, yeah, we need tougher training because it produces tougher soldiers.
11: Yes. Well, the Army says recruiting's now improved significantly. What do you believe is driving that improvement, and is better recruiting enough to demonstrate that, you know, these broader reforms are working?
18: Yeah, it is. I mean, under the Biden administration, all categories were under the water because the people that fight the wars are conservatives. They're not people on the far left. The far left generally do not support this country. In fact, many of them hate this country. They want to destroy the country, reimagine this, reimagine that. And so the people that are going to do the killing and the fighting are the traditional conservative Americans, mm-hmm. and they come from the heartland. And when you had a woke military that basically, you know, called you a racist if you disagree with anything that they put out, well, it's a voluntary force. They weren't joining. They said, I'm good. I'll go drive a truck or stay on the ranch. You do you. And so this has changed under President Trump. We've got back to objective reality and away from the nonsense.
11: Yeah.
18: And therefore, the numbers have swelled because conservatives are going back in the military because they feel welcomed and not denigrated.
11: Yeah, no doubt about it. The key word there, obviously, nonsense has been going on for quite some time now. If you were advising, finally, Jeff, a young officer or an enlisted service member today, what would you tell them the military expects from them differently now than it did a few years ago?
18: Well, again, our motto is God and country again. And people join the military not for money. They don't join it for promotion. They join it because they are patriotic. And patriotic people, you don't really need to tell them much. Just sing Star Spangled Banner, stand at attention, and they're going to go out and do their job. That's how you win war. So there's not much to tell them. You lead by example. You set the standards. I mean, we have a Secretary of War now that's out there doing push-ups with the troops. The previous one was you know, triple mask and wearing a shield over his face and couldn't waddle across the room to save his life.
11: 100%. Well, Jeff Atticott, always great to catch up with you. Thank you so much. As we send 10,000 troops in Teddy Roosevelt's ship over in that direction, Pete Hegseth was asked, are these 10,000 troops in addition to what we've got currently, or are they replacement troops? He said, I'm not tipping my hand to this. If I'm a betting man, I'm thinking these are in addition to. What do you think?
18: Well, again, the Iranians, you know, the President Trump is commander in chief, and a lot of people say, well, you should have turned left, you should have turned right. You know, he's making those decisions, but the general trajectory is correct. We will win, and there is no substitute for military victory, whether it's by economic means or military means. We will destroy them, and we will win at the end of the day. This hasn't even been a year yet. People are already, you know, they were complaining after 3 weeks. Oh, it's not over yet. These people are disoriented to reality, and they actually hate our country.
11: Yeah.
18: Many of them are rooting for the other side to win. It's incredible.
11: Well, I always appreciate your insight, Lieutenant Colonel Jeff Atticott. Thank you so much. We'll do it again soon.
18: Cool.
11: All right, 7:20 now. Alabama's morning news. He's so good. On the way next, there's a big meeting today, OpenAI and Meta, among the tech companies testifying at a hearing at the NTC Council centered on the dangers of AI. We'll find out what's going on with this. Eben Brown, our Fox correspondent, up next.
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16: We're starting out your Monday on the cloudier side. Temperatures right now in the upper 60s for a lot of spots. We can't rule out a stray shower into parts of this morning, so we want to give you the first alert for that. But overall, throughout the rest of the day, we stay dry, and those temperatures warm up into the low 80s by the time we get towards the afternoon. So quite a bit cooler than what we've seen the past few days. We're going to continue to see drier conditions and sunshine throughout the afternoon today, and this is a trend that we're going to see throughout the rest of the week. That's forecast from the First Alert Weather Center. I'm meteorologist Carlin McCreary on your side.
17: Right now, it's 70 degrees at Birmingham's News Traffic and Weather Station. 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

7:25 now, Alabama's morning news. I'm JT. So glad to have you along this morning. Well, big meeting today. Oh, yes. The New York City Council is holding a major hearing on AI, and this is the one involving OpenAI and Meta, along with Google and Anthropic. So what's going to happen today? The hearing begins at 11 o'clock Eastern time and is unusual because all 51 members of the New York City Council are participating in this committee and the whole hearing. The companies are giving public testimony under oath about AI and the safety of it, or lack thereof, and the risks their systems pose. A lot of representatives there from OpenAI, Morgan Dwyer, the head of policy development, Meta, has got Shane Cahill, a bigwig there on a policy direction and legislation. And then you've got Google's Alice Friend, director of AI and emerging technology, Anthropic's Logan Graham, head of their Frontier Red Team. Big issues lawmakers are going to be pressing them on. 10 pieces of AI legislation, including AI kill switches, which requiring AI systems to have a way for a human to shut them down. As we've seen, AI can get out of control and start busting into other AI programs, and then they're off and running on their own with no human interaction. In fact, kind of blocked out of it. So

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1: We're starting out your Monday on the cloudier side. Temperatures right now in the upper 60s for a lot of spots. We can't rule out a stray shower into parts of this morning, so we want to give you the first alert for that. But overall, throughout the rest of the day, we stay dry, and those temperatures warm up into the low 80s by the time we get towards the afternoon. So quite a bit cooler than what we've seen the past few days. We're going to continue to see drier conditions and sunshine throughout the afternoon today, and this is a trend that we're going to see throughout the rest of the week. That's your forecast from the First Alert Weather Center. I'm meteorologist Carla McCreary on your side.
2: Right now, it's 70 degrees at Birmingham's news, traffic, and weather station. 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
3: Fox News update right around the corner, but first, you know we lead local. Here's Leah Brandon.
4: Three University of South Alabama students have been federally charged with threatening President Trump before his Mobile rally on Friday. The threats were posted by Amari Woods, Cameron Lewis, and Kayla Smith. Woods wrote, "He gotta die, bro," on TikTok. Smith replied, "We only got one chance, let's take it," and posted an image of someone mimicking a gun. Lewis accused of posting people would remember South Alabama the way they remember Utah Valley University after the murder of Charlie Kirk. The charge carries up to 5 years in prison if convicted. And Pelham considering new restrictions on where liquor stores can open. The Pelham City Council holding a public hearing tonight on proposed changes to the city's zoning regulations. Proposed restrictions include new stores be at least 2,500 feet from homes, schools, parks, and places of worship. I'm Leah Brandon.
5: And this is Alabama's Morning News with JT. We lead local. And now Fox News covers the world.
6: Fox News, I'm CJ Papa. New term begins today for the U.S. Supreme Court.
7: Higher profile cases on the docket include immigration rights, questions about the limits of executive power of the president, gun rights case involving bans on what critics call assault weapons. The city of Boulder, Colorado has sued oil companies over damages it says were caused by climate change.
6: Fox's Doug Luzader. The State Department says it's aware of what happened in Russia.
8: It's reported a 28-year-old

0: lab worker died at a facility in southeastern Siberia. Media there saying the death was due to a pneumonic plague and that 200 people are currently under observation.
1: Fox's Jonathan Savage. President Trump travels to Grand Isle, Nebraska today, just 29 days before the midterms, November 3rd. Two boats collide over the weekend on the Congo River, killing at least 30 people, leaving dozens missing. 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
2: It is 7:34 now, Alabama's morning news. I'm JT. Hey, I've got some good news for you here. This is a win-win situation here. There's a new study out now revealing a specific group of married Americans who have more sex and happier marriages. And it may surprise you, according to new research from the Institute of Family Studies, it's married couples who regularly attend church that are doing it more often and more satisfied with their sex lives. From the study, researchers analyzed the findings. This is science here. I'm not making this up. All right. The researchers analyzed these findings from several surveys, including a 2026 Religion and Family Survey, about 3,000 married adults, long-running General Social Survey, about 1,200 alumni of Focus, a Catholic campus ministry. And the analysis shows that regular churchgoers report having more fun, more time together than less religious or non-religious married adults. Makes sense, right? Nearly two-thirds of married adults, 20 to 54, report having sex at least once a week compared to 48% of non-religious spouses. But they're not just doing it more. They're enjoying it more. Sexual satisfaction is higher among church attendees. So get back to church. Let's go. Like I said, it's a win-win. Closer to Jesus and closer to your partner. Come on. Anybody see any good movies over the weekend? All right, here we go. The big one, Verity. In fact, Anne Hathaway and Dakota Johnson's new movie won the North American box office this weekend. Debuted at number one, $32 million. My daughter went and saw this, and I did not hear whether or not she liked it. I watched the trailer on this movie. Whoa. Yeah, it is a good one. It's a kind of a thriller, kind of a mystery, and kind of a, oh my gosh, you know, Verity. Anne Hathaway plays Verity in the movie. Also, Resident Evil took the number two spot. Heart of the Beast kept chugging along, landing in third. Primetime, Chris Hansen's show To Catch a Predator, that whole true story Primetime movie, came in at number four. And Tom Cruise's new movie, I don't know if you've seen or heard about this movie, but it is kind of bizarre. The movie's called Digger, and it debuted in fifth place. And Tom Cruise plays this very odd oil tycoon. And John Goodman is in this, who plays the president. And it's kind of black and white, shot with some color. And you wouldn't recognize Tom Cruise in this movie unless you knew it was him. Then you're like, oh, there he is behind all that makeup. But I kind of want to see this movie. I'm not surprised that it didn't do better than it did, because it's such a unique, different style of filming and shooting, and a bizarre movie. It's a dark comedy, but Tom Cruise in Digger, I think potentially some Academy Awards dancing around this one. But yeah, there's two pretty good ones right there. Verity with Dakota Johnson and Anne Hathaway, and Tom Cruise and John Goodman in Digger. It is 7:37 now, Alabama's morning news. All right, stay with us. Coming up next, we will check this traffic and weather together for you. I mean, we do it six times an hour all morning. And then we're going to talk with Hannah Davis from the Federation for American Immigration Reform. Up next in 3 minutes, stay with us.
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15: So I have wrecks 65 north at Lakeshore Drive, exit 255, and 280 westbound at Eagle Point Parkway. I'm Phil Carter in the traffic center.
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18: We're starting out your Monday on the cloudier side. Temperatures right now in the upper 60s for a lot of spots. We can't rule out a stray shower into parts of this morning, so we want to give you the first alert for that. But overall, throughout the rest of the day, we stay dry, and those temperatures warm up into the low 80s by the time we get towards the afternoon. So quite a bit cooler than what we've seen the past few days. We're going to continue to see drier conditions and sunshine throughout the afternoon today, and this is a trend that we're going to see throughout the rest of the week. That's forecast from the First Alert Weather Center. I'm meteorologist Carla McCreary on your side.
19: Right now, it's 70 degrees at Birmingham's news, traffic, and weather station. 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
2: It is 7:42 now in Alabama's morning news. I'm JT. Well, the Trump administration now is moving to cut taxpayer-funded programs that says help facilitate illegal immigration. In September, the White House announced an approximately $810 million pocket rescission targeting spending related to immigration. That's a chunk of change. Joining us now for a little bit more on this move, Hannah Davis from the Federation for American Immigration Reform. Hannah, welcome in. So I'm thinking this is a pretty good move.
22: Yeah, thanks for having me back on. You know, this is something that you and I have spoken about quite a lot over the years. If we stop giving benefits to illegal aliens, it'll de-incentivize alien arrivals, right?
2: Mm-hmm.
22: And that's exactly what the administration is beginning to do. They're attacking not only the illegal entry in and of itself, but the taxpayer-funded systems that sustain these migrants once they're here. And so it's really a good thing. It's a pocket recession, which means that the president is canceling congressionally appropriated funds so close to the end of the fiscal year that the money eventually expires before lawmakers have time to kind of, you know, say, hey, we agree or hey, we don't. And a lot of that money that he's targeting is federal spending that facilitates illegal immigration. So we've got over $500 million go into NGOs that provide services to refugees. We've got hundreds of millions of dollars going to other companies and NGOs that target the legal services. You know, they provide free lawyers to these illegal aliens and education programs. So that kind of stuff's got to go, and it should not be taxpayer funded if it is going to exist.
2: You know, Hannah, every time the president makes a move these days, he's either questioned by Congress or he's questioned by the courts. With this move that he's making, is this good to go, executive order? Is he going to get pushback and potentially, you know, somebody throwing a wrench into all of his plans?
22: I hate to be the bearer of bad news, but he's already gotten some pushback from his own administration, the Government Accountability Office, the GAO, which is supposed to obviously be nonpartisan. They said that the president can't use a certain mechanism that he's using to withhold this appropriated money. And so Congress, you know, hasn't had time to rescind it. But as of October 2nd, so just a few days ago, lawsuits have already, you know, been filed challenging this move, mm-hmm. you know, from the usual suspects. It'll be interesting to see how it plays out. I do think that the administration has control over the type of funding that we use for these migrants and for these certain, this targeted spending cuts. I do think that Trump is well within the purview of what he has the scope and powers of doing. But it'll just be interesting to see if maybe he can use a different control act or a different mechanism to withhold the funding rather than what he's doing right now. That way he can appease the Government Accountability Office.
2: Yeah, the whole point is, look, if you come into the country, you got to be able to self-sustain. Don't come in here and try and suck off the government teat. And I think this is a solid move here. And I can't imagine anybody with some common sense would push back on the president on this. But forget common sense with some of these people on the left. Let me ask you this about the security. How significant could these cuts actually be as a deterrent to the illegal immigration compared with, you know, the traditional border enforcement measures?
22: I think when you combine them, that's when you're really working with gas, right?
2: Yeah.
22: You know, we know we at FAIR a couple years ago, we did a report on what the annual cost is to American taxpayers because of illegal immigration. And it's over $150 billion annually. I mean, every year. And so it's insane. And so of course the illegal aliens, they'll notice if we cut that back because they're reaping the benefits from that money, right? I mean, they're getting, not only did they get to, under Biden at least, they were crossing the border illegally. No one cared. It'd be given a court date, maybe show up, maybe don't, but while you're at it, here's your work authorization.
2: Yeah.
22: Here is some clothes on your back. Here's some cash assistance for rent and daycare. Here's some food stamps. And, you know, while we're at it, we're going to let you, you know, use in-state tuition and other people can't and they're American citizens. And so it's just, and then the legal fees on top of it, you know, we would provide some of these NGOs with these taxpayer subsidized grants, and then they would provide these illegal aliens with lawyers. And so it's just, it's cyclical, right? And it's vicious, and it would feed off of itself. And so, you know, it's one thing to have the border shut down, and that's great that the Trump administration has prioritized that. But, you know, we're still going to have people sneak in, and we still have to deal with the people who are already here under the previous administration, and they are ripping the American taxpayer off. And so cutting back on these things is they'll recognize it. And then all of a sudden they won't have, you know, a roof over their heads, or, you know, their kids might not be able to go to that fancy school, you know, or mm-hmm. they won't have the food stamps or the legal procedures aren't paid for anymore. They'll notice it for sure.
2: Well, you know, you talk about a laundry list of services they get from the Biden administration when they come here. It's just a long laundry list of freebies. So what taxpayer-funded services besides those are currently available to these folks coming into this country illegally? And how much of that spending comes directly from the federal government?
22: Oh, yeah. I mean, we give about $67 million to the Department of Health and Human Services, and it goes to NGOs. And they facilitate these programs for illegal aliens, and they exploit unaccompanied children as well at the end of the day. We give about $70 million to different institutions that import foreign students and faculty into the United States. And then, therefore, American citizens have to compete with foreigners if they want a job at a university or if they want to attend a university. They've got to compete with them, and we're kind of financially bankrolling these universities to do so. Like I said, $70 million, and that's taxpayer-funded. We also give over $50 million to the Department of Homeland Security in the Department of Education to provide legal aid for illegal aliens and teaching encouragement to foreign nationals to take advantage of our education system and essentially avoid law enforcement in doing so, because we've got them here, we've got them legally present with some work authorization. Yeah. It's insane what we're doing. I mean, and it really does. You know, when you hear $150 billion annually, you're like, where is it going? Well, it's going into the job market. It's going into health and human services. It's going to NGOs that are facilitating, you know, kind of almost harboring and aiding and abetting the movement of migrants across the border. And then when they get here, they'll put you in housing, they'll give you clothes, they'll get you a job, and they'll pay for your legal fees along the way. It really is a horrible, vicious process that we've got going on. And it's about time one of the administrations is really, really cracking down on it. So hopefully the Trump administration can move forward with what it's doing with this little pocket recession.
2: What happens next? I mean, if Congress doesn't formally rescind the funding and the lawsuits proceed, you know, what's the most likely outcome for the administration's policy on this?
22: Someone's going to have to hear the lawsuits that were filed on October 2nd and see if, you know, they have any merit. Some judges would, I guess they could read the cases themselves and decide then based off of the filings themselves. So, you know, they'll go to trial. So we'll have to see how that plays out in the next few weeks.
2: Hannah, always great to catch up with you. Great insight. Great job this morning. Thank you so much. Hannah Davis at the Federation for American Immigration Reform. It is 7:49 now. Alabama's morning news. Coming up next, the latest on the Fly Dubai co-pilot that tried to kill his partner in the cabin there. The latest developments on this, and also the update on all six people aboard the missing medical transport jet, now presumed dead. This is the U.S. Coast Guard suspending the search. Happened yesterday evening. They called it off. The update on this horrible situation, too. After traffic and weather together here in just about 3 minutes.
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4: In NFL Week 4 Sunday action, the Colts took down the Commanders in London 30-13. The Rams scored 14 in the fourth quarter to come back and beat the Eagles 24-20. New England handed Buffalo its first loss, squeaking by 29-26. The Giants took control of the NFC East, beating the Cardinals 36-24 and getting to 3-1. The Cowboys held on to beat the Texans 34-30. The Vikings remain undefeated and kept the Dolphins winless, winning 15-10. The Chiefs also got to 4-0 after slipping by the Raiders 30-27. The 49ers are 4-0 after topping Denver 24-14. And on Sunday Night Football, Bryce Young outdueled Jared Goff, and Carolina beat Detroit 32-26. Monday Night Football tonight is in New Orleans with Atlanta visiting. Kickoff at 8:15 Eastern on ESPN. In baseball, Milwaukee walked it off in the ninth to beat San Diego 4-3 and take a 2-0 series lead. And the Braves evened up their series at 1 with LA, holding on to win 3-2. The two American League Division Series continue today with White Sox Guardians at 5 Eastern on TBS, followed by Yankees Rays at 8, also on TBS. I'm Andy West with your iHeartRadio Sports Report.
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15: 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I'm Phil Carter in the Traffic Center.
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18: We're starting out your Monday on the cloudier side. Temperatures right now in the upper 60s for a lot of spots. We can't rule out a stray shower into parts of this morning, so we want to give you the first alert for that. But overall, throughout the rest of the day, we stay dry, and those temperatures warm up into the low 80s by the time we get towards the afternoon. So quite a bit cooler than what we've seen the past few days. We're going to continue to see drier conditions and sunshine throughout the afternoon today, and this is a trend that we're going to see throughout the rest of the week. That's your forecast from the First Alert Weather Center. I'm meteorologist Carlin McCreary on your side.
19: Right now, it's 70 degrees at Birmingham's news, traffic, and weather station. 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
2: :54 now, Alabama's morning news. I'm JT. Thank you so much for making this part of the morning. Couple of airline stories here for you. This Fly Dubai co-pilot situation is just mind-boggling to me. How did this guy get back into the cockpit after he was flagged on a number of different issues? This co-pilot has been identified as a 29-year-old Omani national. His name is Haman Alahamami, according to multiple sources. He allegedly attacked the captain, Smit McNair, with the cockpit's emergency crash axe and then attempted to take control of this Boeing 737 as it was approaching Israel. The plane went into a rapid descent nearly 14,000 feet in about 30 seconds before the captain, passengers, and other crew members regained control. The aircraft ultimately made an emergency landing in Saudi Arabia. The bad guy, is currently in UAE custody being questioned. Israeli investigators have been participating in this investigation. The biggest new revelation, Oman had previously barred him from flying for Oman Air because authorities are concerned about his extremist views. He's reportedly moving to an administrative position rather than being allowed to continue to fly. Sources say that while Oman Air authorities discovered he was visiting radical websites and had extremist material, and one source says he later posted a video of Israel LIA aircraft with an image of a former Al-Qaeda leader at the end of it. I mean, this guy was locked in on terrorist activity. I mean, there's no doubt about it. And once again, I mean, the most troubling question has shifted from why did he do it? I think we all know that. They want to kill us, period. But how did someone previously flagged over extremist concerns ever get back into the cockpit? Hello, vetting process. The investigation now examining Oman Air's decision to move him to an administrative job, Fly Dubai's subsequent hiring and vetting process, his activities in Australia, and whether he was acting completely alone. Who knows? I guarantee you there's more like him out there. I'm not sure he had anybody else working on this specific maneuver he was trying to pull off, but thank God that pilot gave it all he had to get out of the situation, get him under control, and the help of the crew and passengers, they managed to keep that plane safe. God bless those people. Speaking of airline situations, the latest update is that all six people aboard that missing medical transport jet, now presumed dead. The U.S. Coast Guard suspended the search Sunday evening after 66 hours and more than 4,400 miles of searching. Six people were aboard. Four Canadian crew members, two pilots, and two medical personnel, plus a patient and the patient's family escort, both from Bermuda. The aircraft was a Canadian-registered Gulfstream operated by Latitude Air Ambulance flying from Bermuda to Boston Logan's Airport. It disappeared early Saturday morning, roughly 20 miles south of Nantucket. So they were close to getting there, and they didn't make it. Ah, man. Search crews found a large debris field, by the way, confirmed to be from that aircraft. The water there is about 80 to 90 feet deep. The plane apparently experienced electrical problems shortly before disappearing, and air traffic control audio indicates the pilot may have told controllers they were coming in blind. Flight data shows a dramatic descent, as I mentioned, 24,000 feet to roughly 10,000 feet very quickly. Cause of the crash has not been determined. Investigators expected to focus heavily on the reported electrical failure. Latitude Air Ambulance said it's now facing the heartbreaking reality that all six aboard are presumed dead. 7:58, Alabama's morning news. An update from Fox News and Leah Brandon on the way. We'll take a look at traffic and weather together for you as well. And the weekend football activity. Some good games and not so good games this past weekend. More all on the way. Stay with us.
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33: 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I'm Phil Carter in the traffic center.
18: We're starting out your Monday on the cloudier side. Temperatures right now in the upper 60s for a lot of spots. We can't rule out a stray shower into parts of this morning, so we want to give you the first alert for that. But overall, throughout the rest of the day, we stay dry, and those temperatures warm up into the low 80s by the time we get towards the afternoon. So quite a bit cooler than what we've seen the past few days. We're going to continue to see drier conditions and sunshine throughout the afternoon today, and this is a trend that we're going to see throughout the rest of the week. That's your forecast from the First Alert Weather Center. I'm meteorologist Carlin McCreary on your side.
19: Right now, it's 70 degrees at Birmingham's news, traffic, and weather station. 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
2: Update from Fox News in just a minute, but first, we lead local. Here's Leah Brandon.
34: Three University of South Alabama students have been federally charged with threatening President Trump before his Mobile rally on Friday. The threats were posted online by Amari Woods, Cameron Lewis, and Kayla Smith. Their charge carries up to 5 years in prison. Governor Kay Ivey launching an effort to make Huntsville the home of the proposed United States Space Academy. Jim Faraday reports.
35: The governor making an official pitch to the Presidential Commission on the United States Space Academy, which is considering possible locations. The governor says with Space Command headquarters soon coming to Huntsville, NASA's Marshall Space Flight Center, Space Camp, and generations of aerospace expertise Alabama brings an exceptional foundation to this competition. Republican political analyst Paul DeMarco pointing out the important armed services based in Alabama.
0: When it comes to national security, if Alabama were to add the U.S. Space Academy, it really would be one of the most important states in the nation when it comes to our military preparedness and national security.
35: Huntsville Mayor Tommy Battle says the Space Academy belongs in a place where innovation is in our DNA. And he says that place is Huntsville. I'm Jim Faraday.
34: The city of Bessemer is headed for a showdown over a transfer of power. Defeated Mayor Kenneth Gulley's vowing to stay in office until next month. He points to a 2010 ordinance setting the first Monday in November as the beginning of the next term. But Mayor-elect Louise Alexander cites state law, which says all city officials take office today. Gulley says that would make him ineligible for retirement.
1: You have to have 16 years in order to qualify for the city's retirement. And it's sad and stuff that having 15 years and 11 months does not qualify and stuff for that.
34: Alexander says she'll be at City Hall today and ready to take the oath of office. I'm Leah Brandon.
3: And this is Alabama's Morning News with JT. We lead local. And now Fox News covers the world.
4: There are no survivors, CJ Papa, Fox News. The plane was on its way from Bermuda to Boston Saturday morning when something disastrous happened. Fox's Todd Pyro.
7: The medical flight company Latitude Air Ambulance issuing the following statement, quote, "We must now face the heartbreaking reality that the four members of our Latitude team, our patient, and the patient's family escort who were aboard Heartbeat 104 are presumed to have died." All this comes after the Coast Guard suspended its search off Nantucket yesterday for the six people on board after the aircraft lost contact with air traffic control. They write the following, quote, "Saturday, as of sunset, after 66 cumulative hours of continuous searching by the Coast Guard and partner agencies, we express our deepest condolences to the families and loved ones."
4: A quick decision from the U.S. military moving to protect its equipment in the U.K., and that was targeted September 27th, Fox's Marion Rafferty.
8: The U.S. Air Force is removing all of its bombers stationed at RAF Fairford in England. The decision was made following an investigation into a planned terrorist attack at the military base. Several people suspected of involvement in the alleged Iranian plot have been arrested and released on bail. The base has been used by U.S. military bombers during the war with Iran. The Defense Department says they will return to their home stations.
4: It's Fox's Marion Rafferty. Some state leaders going the extra mile.
13: Ohio lawmakers passed a 90-day state gas tax holiday, while officials in Georgia and Indiana extended their relief measures. Nearly a dozen other governors issued orders temporarily relaxing rules on certain diesel fuel to support farmers.
4: Fox's Lucas Tomlinson. The highest court in the nation kicks off a new term this morning. Supreme Court will hear cases on climate change, religious rights, and immigration. The court will hear appeals from energy companies trying to block lawsuits seeking to hold them liable for climate change-related damages. America's listening to Fox News.
2: It is 8:06 now, Alabama's Morning News. I'm JT. Welcome in on this Monday, October 5th. Glad to have you along. Well, the football action all weekend long. Not bad. Alabama putting up a bunch of points again. 56-23, beating number 16, Mississippi State. Bama jumps up a spot there to number 6. Loving that. Missouri and Florida. You know, Florida, I got to tell you, I thought they were back. I thought they were going to really show us something here. And they slipped. They are number 16 now. The final score, Missouri beat Florida 45-17. Georgia easily handled Vanderbilt 38-14. That should be a great game this coming weekend against Alabama and Tuscaloosa. The president's coming in. It's going to be packed. Tickets are outrageously priced right now for that game. But Georgia and Alabama, no doubt, game of the week. I heard right, is game day coming into Tuscaloosa? I'm not sure that's been announced yet. Or maybe I just haven't seen it yet. I would think that that'd be the game, right? Tennessee beat Auburn 24-14. South Carolina fell to Kentucky 35-34. That was an overtime game, too. Close one there. LSU playing McNeese. I don't even know who McNeese is. I mean, is it a high school? What are we doing here? You know, 63-14. How did they even get on the schedule? Oh, big check. That's right. Texas A&M and Arkansas. Arkansas really struggling right now. My gosh, 34-7. The Razorbacks not having a good season. We've got 1, 2, 3, 4, 5, 6, 7, 8, 9 teams from the SEC in the college football poll top 25. Texas, number one, followed by Georgia at number two. Notre Dame's at number three. Miami there at number four. Ohio State, number five. Alabama at number six. Then you've got Ole Miss at number nine. LSU at number 10. Followed by Missouri down there at number 14. Followed by Tennessee at 15. And Florida at 16. Mississippi State, the final SEC team in the top 25 at number 17. Now, it is 8:08, Alabama's morning news. I do believe, and I'm seeing it everywhere, patriotism appears to be making a comeback. While some polling has suggested declining levels of intense national pride, I beg to differ. Displays of American pride seem increasingly visible in everyday life. Going to be talking with Lindsay Porzio, the director of Stick It, Totating Flags. I mean, this is just a great topic I want to get to in 3 minutes after traffic and weather together. Stay with me.
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26: 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I'm Phil Carter in the traffic center.
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18: We're starting out your Monday on the cloudier side. Temperatures right now in the upper 60s for a lot of spots. We can't rule out a stray shower into parts of this morning, so we want to give you the first alert for that. But overall, throughout the rest of the day, we stay dry, and those temperatures warm up into the low 80s by the time we get towards the afternoon. So quite a bit cooler than what we've seen the past few days. We're going to continue to see drier conditions and sunshine throughout the afternoon today, and this is a trend that we're going to see throughout the rest of the week. That's your forecast from the First Alert Weather Center. I'm meteorologist Carlin McCreary on your side.
19: Right now, it's 70 degrees at Birmingham's News Traffic and Weather Station. 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
2: It is 8:13 now. Alabama's morning news. I'm JT. Patriotism is back. Boy, I'm so glad to hear that. Let's find out what's going on here. Joining us now is Lindsay Porzio, the director of Stig It, Rotating Flags. Lindsay, welcome in. Thanks so much for being here.
0: Oh, thank you so much for having me on this morning, JT.
2: You know, I fly an American flag out in front of my house every day. And I try and take it down if it's raining, but it doesn't come down. It's just not a Flag Day thing or Memorial Day or Veterans Day. It's there year-round. And it got to the point when Biden was in the White House that we were so polarized, and the left was making it seem that if you fly the American flag, you're clearly a Trump supporter, and you clearly hate everybody else except people like you. I mean, it was outrageous, you know. And then right up the street, you see these signs in people's yards. Hate has no home here. Well, it does if you don't agree with their beliefs. You know, hate has no home here unless you're Christian or unless you voted for President Trump. I mean, it's just outrageous where we were. I'm so glad to see the patriotism's coming back. What makes you believe that?
0: Well, we can't surrender the symbols of America to politics. We have to display them proudly. And we really got to see that over the summer with the American 250 celebration. And we want to just keep that going. Like you said, it's important to have your flag out flying all the time because it shows that you believe in our country. Even if we're divided, we're still a country together.
2: Yeah, what are you seeing on the ground that makes you believe something has changed in the way Americans are expressing their national pride? Is it through your business? You know, the stick-it rotating flags. First of all, tell me what that is.
0: Sure. Our concept is really built around giving people a different, visible, mobile way to express and celebrate the things that they care about, which is, of course, very, very American. Our product, Stick-It, is a very advanced, hard, plastic, durable, window-mounted, rotating car flag.
2: Rotating.
0: So it's different. Yes, it's different from a traditional flag. Because it does have a hard plastic durable panel, so it clips right on your window. So when you're driving, your message stays upright and readable. So it's not a traditional flag that's flapping or drooping that you really don't see from all different angles. Ours is very visible, and it's actually flying and rotating with the movement of the car.
2: Oh, I love that. I love it. Yeah, if you're flying or driving, I should say, slow down. If you're driving to Tuscaloosa this weekend for the game against Georgia, you know, those flapping flags, you know, they get torn up. Sometimes they'll fly off. And other times, you know, it's like, okay, Bama's red. Georgia's got some red. Which flag are they from? You know, I like the idea of these flags. Are you seeing, you know, pickup in sales from your company and more flags being flown?
0: We definitely are. We're seeing lots of American flags, but we're also seeing, you know, support the blue, support our troops, you know, and other things that are great about America.
2: You know, when you look at the country in general, I don't know where you stand, but, you know, I think that 10% of the crazy left and 10% of the crazy right are on the fringes of what America is really about. I think 80% of this country loves this country, doesn't like seeing the infiltration of this Islamic madness that's going on in these cities. They have common sense beliefs on so many things that we have so much more in common than the radical sides of both parties. But yet those people and those issues seem to get the headlines and the cameras because, well, if it bleeds, it leads, and it's sensationalistic and all that. You're seeing sales in places like California, New York, and Minnesota of these flags. So what does that tell us about who is actually embracing patriotism today?
0: It tells us that even though the media might not want us to believe it, there are millions and millions of Americans that are being patriotic. They're proud. They care about our country. They want to participate in our country. They want to serve their communities. And that's what helps us all respect one another.
2: You know,
0: it's important that we work together.
2: Yes.
0: We can't be separated.
2: You know, and you see these socialists that are winning these elections around our country, and a lot of it's, you know, the attraction of, oh, gosh, they're going to change everything and make it better for us. And young people are really flocking to these folks here. Young Americans, particularly Gen Z, are often portrayed as moving away from traditional American identity. Are you seeing something different among younger consumers, and why do you think they're embracing American symbols again?
0: I think that our country is a place that it's okay for us to be divided, but in the end, we all come together. You know, we have to have gratitude and commitment to make sure that these freedoms endure. And I think our young people are realizing that as they see some of these crazies out there, and they realize that what we have, really, we can have different backgrounds, but we do have a united and a shared country.
2: Yeah, 100%. Is this renewed patriotism ultimately a political statement, or are Americans moving toward a version of patriotism that kind of transcends red versus blue politics?
0: Well, patriotism has to transcend, because we have to continue with this great country of America.
2: Amen.
0: And having and flying flags is important. You know, it might be a small thing to see a flag in front of someone's house as you drive by, but those little images create a bigger picture of what patriotism and what America is.
2: Your company, Stick It Rotating Flags, obviously the American flag is something you sell a lot of. Do you also do college logos for people on their way to the games?
0: Well, we have a unique system where you can upload an image. You know, we are bound, of course, by copyright.
2: Oh, yes.
0: But we can do, you know, different images that aren't copyrighted. But you can upload whatever image you'd like to, you know, with the copyright, of course.
2: Sure.
0: And we can make that decal, and we can put that decal on our advanced, you know, plastic flag mount part.
2: What's your website, Lindsay?
0: It is GetStickIt.com, GetStickIt.com. We'd love to have people check us out. We're a great way to show what you care about and what it means to be an American.
2: Lindsay Porizio, God bless the work you're doing. I love it. Thank you so much for being with me this morning.
0: Thank you, JT. I'm going to have to say go Georgia here, though.
2: Hey, that's enough of that. You can't come on this program and swear like that.
0: My stepfather's a big Georgia fan, so we'll be watching for sure.
2: Oh, it'll be a big game. There's no doubt about it. Thanks again, Lindsay. I sure do appreciate you. It's 8:19 now. Alabama's morning news. Up next, Jeff Manasso, our buddy, Fox correspondent, National Fire Prevention Week. This year's focus is on, you ready for this? Lithium-ion batteries. Yikes. More on this next. Stay with us.
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7: 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I'm Phil Carter in the traffic center.
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18: We're starting out your Monday on the cloudier side. Temperatures right now in the upper 60s for a lot of spots. We can't rule out a stray shower into parts of this morning, so we want to give you the first alert for that. But overall, throughout the rest of the day, we stay dry and those temperatures warm up into the low 80s by the time we get towards the afternoon. So quite a bit cooler than what we've seen the past few days. We're going to continue to see drier conditions and sunshine throughout the afternoon today, and this is a trend that we're going to see throughout the rest of the week. That's your forecast from the First Alert Weather Center. I'm meteorologist Carlin McCreary on your side.
19: Right now, it's 70 degrees at Birmingham's News Traffic and Weather Station. 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
2: It is 8:24 now, Alabama's morning news. I'm JT. Well, yes, it is true. This is Fire Prevention Week. And oh, yes, Smokey the Bear is not your grandfather's Smokey the Bear. No focus on forest fires in this one. It seems we're talking about lithium batteries here. Jeff Manasso joins us now. Well, you hear about it time and time again, Jeff, these batteries catching fire, whether you're at home or on airplanes, God forbid. I mean, it's a reality. So they're switching their focus, I guess.
8: Yeah, I mean, fire officials are keeping a close eye on lithium ion batteries, which power basically everything from cell phones to laptops to power tools to e-bikes, scooters, cars. There was a new analysis from the National Institute of Standards and Technology that estimates there have been roughly 200,000 lithium-ion battery fires and structures in the U.S. since 2011, and the trend is moving upward.
2: Wow!
8: With estimates that consumer lithium-ion battery fires are increasing by about 10% a year. The increase is even more pronounced when it comes to EVs and plug-in hybrids. Cars. NIST estimates that those fires have been growing at roughly 45% per year, a trend that researchers say is likely tied in large part to the rapidly increasing number of plug-in vehicles on the road.
2: Yeah, why is this? Because you would think over the years the technology would develop where you can actually stop that or prevent it or, you know, at least limit it. Because you get a fire with a car battery or a truck battery, I mean, that all of a sudden can be extremely dangerous. I mean, laptops and cell phones are one thing, of course, but why can't they get the technology where it is not, you know, where it needs to be?
8: It's a really good question, but there are certain things that, you know, we as consumers can do. We can, you know, we can recognize warning signs. We don't mm-hmm. use batteries that are swollen or damaged or unusually hot. How many times have you plugged something in and then when you went to unplug it, okay, that thing's really hot.
2: Oh, yeah.
8: Okay, you shouldn't use that cord, or maybe it's the wrong cord. Don't use the wrong cord. And, you know, use the charger designed for the device and avoid charging batteries where, you know, a fire could block your way out as well in the case of,
2: yeah.
8: you know, how many apartment fires have we seen where e-scooters have gone up. And lithium-ion battery fires are violent. And they're very hard to put out. But on this Fire Prevention Week, you know, what we're it's a great time to talk to your family, not only about lithium-ion batteries, but just fire safety in general, because fire can spread through a home in just minutes.
2: Yeah.
8: You know, make sure you have working smoke detectors. You know, and check your batteries frequently. Make sure you have at least two ways out, if you can, per occupant in your home. Have a plan. Have a meeting spot. Mm-hmm. Most of the fires in homes in the U.S., they start in the kitchen. You don't throw water on a grease fire. Just little things like that can be of help. You don't go to sleep with smoking materials still lit, and because that's one of the deadliest. The reasons people die in fires is because of smoking materials. And so, it's just to have a plan and to practice that plan and to practice, you know, fire safety with, you know, understanding fire alarms, how they work, how they sound, and make sure everybody's kind of on the same page.
2: Yeah, you're right, Jeff. You think about how many things in our homes right now require recharging, you know, laptops, you know, cell phones.

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10: 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I'm Phil Carter in the Traffic Center.
11: We're starting out your Monday on the cloudier side. Temperatures right now in the upper 60s for a lot of spots. We can't rule out a stray shower into parts of this morning, so we want to give you the first alert for that. But overall, throughout the rest of the day, we stay dry, and those temperatures warm up into the low 80s by the time we get towards the afternoon. So quite a bit cooler than what we've seen the past few days. We're going to continue to see drier conditions and sunshine throughout the afternoon today, and this is a trend that we're going to see throughout the rest of the week. That's your forecast from the First Alert Weather Center. I'm meteorologist Carla McCreary on your side.
12: Right now, it's 71 degrees at Birmingham's News Traffic and Weather Station, News Radio 105.5 WERC.
13: Got an update for you from Fox News here in just a couple of minutes, but first, we lead local. Here's Leah Brandon.
14: The Auburn Tigers had a hard-fought battle against Tennessee, but were unable to secure the win in the end. The team now on a bye week for Coach Alex Golish to get the chance to address some issues like penalties. Alabama's risen to number 6 in the AP poll after the blowout win against Mississippi State. Here's Coach Kalen DeBoer.
15: Just extremely proud of the guys and just their fight and just the way they go out there and play. I think it's reminiscent of what it looks like every day on the football field of practice. Our guys enjoy the game. They really do love the work that comes with it and everything that leads to going out there and executing and being their best on Saturday.
14: The Crimson Tide getting ready to host Georgia Saturday night, and President Trump is scheduled to attend. Kickoff 6:30. And the UAB Blazers pull out another win, this time over Samford. I'm Leah Brandon.
16: And this is Alabama's Morning News with JT. We lead local. And now Fox News covers the world.
17: Fox News, I'm Roxanne Evans. The Supreme Court heads into a new term today, taking up a series of high-profile cases.
18: Some of the higher-profile cases on the docket include

0: immigration rights, questions about the limits of executive power of the president, and a big gun rights case involving bans on what critics call assault weapons.
1: Fox's Doug Luzader. All six people aboard the medical plane that went down off Nantucket, presumed dead. The Coast Guard suspended its 66-hour search after recovering plane debris.
2: The medical flight company Latitude Air Ambulance issuing the following statement, quote, "We must now face the heartbreaking reality that the four members of our Latitude team, our patient, and the patient's family escort who were aboard Heartbeat 104 are presumed to have died."
1: Fox's Todd Pyro. 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
3: It is 8:35 now. Alabama's morning news. I'm JT. Coming up here in just about 6 or 7 minutes, Jodi Neal is going to be joining us, a legal expert. She's got more than two decades of experience as a prosecutor and also a defense attorney. You know the story about a woman named Krista Pike. She was sentenced to death for a 1995 murder. Well, she remains alive after Tennessee's attempt to execute her failed Wednesday night. According to her attorney, she survived a second dose of that state's lethal injection drug and then was taken to the hospital for life-saving care. She has not regained consciousness. So more on this coming up with Jodi Neal coming up in just about 5 minutes or so. Other news this morning, some good stories here around Alabama. Nearly $55 million going into rural Alabama health care. Yeah, Governor Ivey announced 34 grants totaling that big chunk of change through the Alabama Rural Health Transformation Program. The money's going to go toward improving healthcare access, technology, equipment, and workforce development. So good news for rural Alabama here. Also, Alabama putting more than $3.8 million into 13 local road projects. Projects are being funded through the Rebuild Alabama Act. Good news there. Also, nationally, Trump is headed to Nebraska, midterm flights intensifying now as he is going to be in Nebraska campaigning for Republican Senator Pete Ricketts there. He is also facing some frustration from his own rural base over high grocery and fuel prices. Major issue in Nebraska, Trump's planning to increase foreign beef imports to bring down the meat prices. Nebraska ranchers say, hey, slow down. What are you doing? This is going to hurt our cattle business we've got going here. And as we know, President Trump will be in Tuscaloosa for the Georgia game against the Crimson Tide this Saturday. So it will be crowded. It will be packed. Tickets are expensive. Security will be everywhere. You know, the couch seems pretty attractive for this game this coming weekend, doesn't it? 8:38 now. Alabama's morning news. Traffic and weather together. 3 minutes. And an update on the woman that was to be executed. And they tried twice, but failed. Stay with us.
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11: Collision on 2059 East at Arkadelphia Road, Highway 78, exit 123. The two right-hand lanes are blocked. We also have a crash on 65 North at Lakeshore Drive, exit 255. I'm Phil Carter in the traffic center.
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13: We're starting out your Monday on the cloudier side. Temperatures right now in the upper 60s for a lot of spots. We can't rule out a stray shower into parts of this morning, so we want to give you the first alert for that. But overall, throughout the rest of the day, we stay dry, and those temperatures warm up into the low 80s by the time we get towards the afternoon. So quite a bit cooler than what we've seen the past few days. We're going to continue to see drier conditions and sunshine throughout the afternoon today, and this is a trend that we're going to see throughout the rest of the week. That's your forecast from the First Alert Weather Center. I'm meteorologist Carlin McCreary on your side.
14: Right now, it's 71 degrees at Birmingham's News Traffic and Weather Station. 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
3: It is 8:42 now. Alabama's morning news. I'm JT. You've heard the story. Krista Pike is a woman that was sentenced to death for a 1995 murder. Well, she remains alive after Tennessee's attempt to execute her failed Wednesday night. Second attempt, by the way. Joining us to talk a little bit more about this. Good night. Jody Neal, legal expert, more than 2 decades of experience as a prosecutor and defense attorney. Jody, welcome back in. Thank you for being here.
15: Thank you so much for having me.
3: I got to tell you, I saw so many people talking about this case over the weekend. Social media everywhere is all lit up about this. You know, one guy made it pretty clear, and I've always said this, you know, he's got a vet that can drop a horse that weighs 800 pounds in about 60 seconds. Okay, so I've put dogs down before. You go to sleep with the first shot, the second shot stops your heart. Why aren't we using the same process? Is it the pharmaceutical companies that supply those drugs don't want to be tied to human executions? What's going on?
15: I think this is a realm where the dysfunction of our government is really on the spotlight. You know, I agree with you. You know, Hayden Panettiere perished from a fake pill that contained fentanyl, right? And what we have here is a protocol that had to go through the legislative process, and it is really ancient history. Fentobarbital is, you know, an old school. This is an old school execution method compared to all of the pharmaceuticals that we have access to now.
3: Oh, my gosh, you're right about the fentanyl. I mean, they use it in hospitals in very controlled environment, but you get a hold of fentanyl on the street, you're dead pretty quick. All they have to do is an overdose of fentanyl into people, put them to sleep first, like anesthesia, and then boom, see you later. I just don't understand the process and why we continue this. And first of all, if you're going to be executed, I'm in favor of, here's your menu. There's 5 different ways we offer. What do you want to go with? I mean, it's just awful. So I got to tell you, Krista Pike, she's not gained consciousness and she survived barely. But I think, you know, at that point, you're done with trying to kill her. She's in prison the rest of her life for the murder, if that's the case. But no more. I mean, it's just ridiculous. So from a legal standpoint, yeah, I mean, what happens after an execution attempt fails like this? Can Tennessee simply schedule another one?
15: It's not looking like they can. It's looking like that would be basically a World War III on this issue. And you're right. Tennessee knew that she had issues with her veins. And the stories from the lawyers who were there watching was that they went through seven different needles, and one of the needles that they pulled out was bent, and they could not find a vein, right? And so now they have a motion on file with the governor to commute her sentence to life. They're basically asking for a form of clemency and so that this doesn't happen again. I mean, this woman has suffered enough.
3: Well, I mean, look, the person she killed suffered more. Okay.
15: Right.
3: I agree. And I'm not anti-death penalty, but I got to say, in this case or a case like this, if you can't get it right, first of all, we're never doing this way again. All right. We're going to change the way we do it here. Secondly, this person, you tried twice. Okay. I'm going to give this one to God and say there was an intervention, let's say, from God. Okay. And I know things go wrong and humans are fault, la, la, la, and we're in a fallen world. But if you fail twice, put her in prison the rest of her life, she may not make it anyway. She's still in this, you know, state of unconsciousness. What's the governor have to consider deciding whether or not to, you know, let her live rather than schedule another one? What's he got to go through? What's the process?
15: I think it's really a policy question for him and his team. You know, they're going to probably really take the temperature of the public opinion. And this is a hot issue. Just like you said, the person that she killed suffered is a horrible murder. But on the other hand, if you look at the facts of her jury trial, the jury never got to consider that Krista Pike was a victim of three different perpetrators up until the time she committed the crime. And that evidence was never presented to a jury. And so this is absolutely a situation where the governor, I think he'll have the cover in the public opinion to go ahead and commute the sentence to life without parole at minimum so that they don't attempt another execution that will fail.
3: Yeah, I mean, the retrying it with different evidence and allowing things in and the appeal process and whatnot. This was a case from more than 30 years ago.
15: Yeah.
3: So I would imagine those avenues have been exhausted, or am I wrong?
15: No, they really have been exhausted. I mean, that would be really, truly unheard of to retry a case after this much time, especially if she's not even conscious. You know, she wouldn't even be competent to stand trial again. But going back to your other point, she did actually ask for firing squad and hanging, and the state proceeded with the lethal injection option instead. So it is unfortunate she couldn't actually pick her poison, as you said.
3: You know, if you can't get it right with lethal injection, and there are ways to get it right, let's just call it, you and I both know that, okay? Go to any veterinarian. They will certainly give you the cocktail that will make sure it happens, okay? If you can drop an 800-pound horse, you can probably, you know, put to death, you know, 150-pound woman, okay? So enough of this already. So, yeah, it's an awful situation. It's horrific. It does not bid well for the process in what we do, you know, with prisoners and convictions and death penalty convictions, obviously, in this case. But just horrible. Jody, always great to catch up with you. Thank you so much for your insight.
15: Yes, great to talk to you. I hope you have a great day.
3: All right, you too. We'll do it again soon. 8:48 now, Alabama's Morning News. Some good news coming up next for us, and a crazy story here about a teenager in Florida filming himself getting a haircut in the middle of a busy road for a TikTok stunt last week. How do you think that went? The story on this after traffic and weather together in 3 minutes.
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11: Two wrecks that involve 459. One is 459 north at I-65, exit 15. The other, 280 eastbound at I-459. I'm Phil Carter in the traffic center.
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13: We're starting out your Monday on the cloudier side. Temperatures right now in the upper 60s for a lot of spots. We can't rule out a stray shower into parts of this morning, so we want to give you the first alert for that. But overall, throughout the rest of the day, we stay dry, and those temperatures warm up into the low 80s by the time we get towards the afternoon. So quite a bit cooler than what we've seen the past few days. We're going to continue to see drier conditions and sunshine throughout the afternoon today, and this is a trend that we're going to see throughout the rest of the week. That's forecast from the First Alert Weather Center. I'm meteorologist Carlin McCreary on your side.
14: Right now, it's 71 degrees at Birmingham's news, traffic, and weather station. 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

0: It is 8:53 now. Alabama's morning news. I'm JT. Well, this is highly not recommended whatsoever. This is very dangerous to do, and these people that go out of their way to do crazy TikTok videos. I don't know why you ever put yourself in danger like this, but a teenager in Florida was filming himself getting his hair cut in the middle of a busy road for a TikTok stunt last week when he was hit by a pickup truck. Oh, my gosh. He was hospitalized in serious condition. Here is a police officer and a witness and the boys involved in this whole thing.
1: We don't encourage anyone to use a roadway as their set.
2: I pray for the kid who just got hit and his family.
3: We were sitting right there, and I was giving my boy a haircut, hearing a whole bunch of cars, like the tires screeching.
2: Next thing you know,
3: Next thing I know, I'm on the ground.
4: He was very distraught. It is a lot to take in. I don't think he realized the severity of it at first.
2: Don't put your life or anybody's life at risk.
0: Are you kidding me? I mean, seriously, what are you thinking? What were you thinking? This is why the song was so big. What were you thinking? Some good news. How about that? My gosh. Hey, let's get our hair cut in the middle of the interstate. There's a good idea. This is kind of fun, though. I like this one. A couple was getting married last week in Outer Banks, North Carolina. Great place, by the way. But recent storms, you know, they had nor'easter up there and all these storms coming through. Well, they were getting married last weekend, and these storms cut off access to the highway to get to the area where the wedding was. So most of their family and their friends couldn't make it there. So an open invitation was posted on social media, you know, asking locals or visitors who were already there to show up and make the day special. You ready for this? More than 400 people showed up to watch two people they'd never met get married. Here are the newlyweds, Jaden and Kimberly, talking about the crazy event.
5: I think that the wedding that we had was better than the one we had planned. This whole thing just came together, and within 24 hours, you would have thought the Queen of England was getting married. Where was 400 cars at least?
6: Yeah, there were families of 30 people, 14 people showing up. There were families, so many people stuck here. We met people from, Ohio, California,
5: New Jersey, Florida, everywhere. I mean, the entire island really showed up. We plan to come back every year for our anniversary and stay.
0: That's kind of cool. I mean, let's just call it. They were there for the free shrimp cocktail. But wow, 400 people showing up. They didn't even know that that's the way to do it for you. And finally, a 26-year-old man in Georgia was arrested last week after he faked a medical emergency and called 911. Why? To avoid paying for his Red Lobster. He owed $63 but thought his illness would get him out of it. I don't think so. No word on whether or not his date will go out with him again. I understand he was on a date and got the bill and faked a fake illness to get out of paying the ticket. Yeah, bye-bye on that second date. All right, have a great Monday. We will be back tomorrow morning, bright and early, 6 till 9 for Alabama's Morning News. Have a marvelous day. Stay with us. Glenn Beck is on the way next.
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15: Good morning, I'm Leah Brandon. President Trump is coming back for the Alabama and Georgia game. Details on the way. First, a check of traffic and weather together.
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17: Two wrecks that involve 459. One is 459 north at I-65, exit 15. The other, 280 eastbound at I-459. I'm Phil Carter in the traffic center.
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20: We're starting out your Monday on the cloudier side. Temperatures right now in the upper 60s for a lot of spots. We can't rule out a stray shower into parts of this morning, so we want to give you the first alert for that. But overall, throughout the rest of the day, we stay dry, and those temperatures warm up into the low 80s by the time we get towards the afternoon. So quite a bit cooler than what we've seen the past few days. We're going to continue to see drier conditions and sunshine throughout the afternoon today, and this is a trend that we're going to see throughout the rest of the week. That's your forecast from the First Alert Weather Center. I'm meteorologist Carlin McCreary on your side.
7: Right now, it's 71 degrees at Birmingham's News Traffic and Weather Station. 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
15: 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President Trump held a rally in Mobile on Friday and is coming back for the Alabama and Georgia game.
22: I'm here really because, you know, sometimes, even though you don't have to come here, you got to pay respect to the people that have loved you right from the beginning.
15: Senator Tommy Tuberville also on hand at the rally.
23: We live in a beautiful state. We're going to win in November as governor.
15: His opponent in the governor's race, Democrat Doug Jones, held a rally in Mobile as well. He says his was planned ahead of time.
24: There are so many people in this state, and I'm talking about the state of Alabama, not the country, just the state of Alabama, that are so frustrated with what's going on in Washington, D.C. They're frustrated with what's going on in Montgomery, Alabama. The fact that the president is coming here gives them that chance to have a platform to vent those frustrations.
15: Meanwhile, three University of South Alabama students have been federally charged with threatening President Trump before the rally. The threats were posted online by Amari Woods, Cameron Lewis, and Kayla Smith. Woods wrote, "He gotta die, bro," on TikTok. Smith replied, "We only got one chance, let's take it," and posted an image of someone with a gun. Lewis is accused of posting that people would remember South Alabama the way they remember Utah Valley University after the murder of Charlie Kirk. That charge carries up to 5 years in prison. And the city of Bessemer is headed for a showdown over a transfer of power. Defeated Mayor Kenneth Gulley's vowing to stay in office till next month. He points to a 2010 ordinance setting the first Monday in November as the beginning beginning of the next term. But Mayor-elect Louise Alexander cites state law, which says all city officials take office today. Gulley says that would make him ineligible for retirement, and he's not going anywhere.
1: I will not leave until my time of 4 years is up.
15: I'm Leah Brandon.
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3: Tech leaders testify. Roxanne Evans, Fox News. AI tech giants and a former Anthropic researcher are testifying before the New York City Council on AI. This as President Trump announced a new superintelligence force. Fox's Alexandria Huff.
4: This task force was announced on Truth Social yesterday, and the aim of it is to coordinate the consumer engagement with the superintelligence companies. Now, tapped to lead this will be Director of National Intelligence Jay Clayton. He's going to report this entire task force. Going to report directly to the president and chief of staff Susie Wiles. Also among those serving on the team, you have FTC chairman Andrew Ferguson, the Department of War's chief technology officer Emil Michael, and director of the Office of Personnel Management Scott Cooper. Now, while in Ohio, President Trump was also speaking to staying ahead of China and why that makes data centers necessary. And today, tech leaders from Google, OpenAI, Meta are among those testifying in front of New York City Council for an AI safety hearing today. The council is considering a package of bills to regulate AI.
3: And since President Trump was speaking about staying ahead of China and why that makes data centers necessary, there has been a lot of pushback against data centers in residential neighborhoods over the cost and environmental concerns. The new Supreme Court starts today with some major cases on the docket. Fox's Doug Luzader.
6: We're looking at a lineup of cases here that are going to touch off some heated arguments. Some of the higher profile cases on the docket include immigration rights, questions about the limits of executive power of the president, and a big gun rights case involving bans on what critics call assault weapons. Another hot button issue is climate change, as the city of Boulder, Colorado, has sued oil companies over damages it says were caused by climate change. The court will decide whether those lawsuits can move forward under state law. And the new term will also feature more disputes over the power of the executive branch.
3: America's listening to Fox News.
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1: Glenn Beck is on.
2: Hello, America. Welcome to the Glenn Beck Program. My job is to give you perspective. My job is to take the news that I believe that you need to understand and share it with you in a way that is usable. So much of the news comes out and you're like, okay, well, I don't. Why does that affect me? There's several stories that deeply affect you and our future. And one of those is what's happening in France. And so I'm going to take the time here to really explain what's happening in France, not because France is important, even though it is, but because this is a dress rehearsal. And if you listen and you watch our special this week on Thursday, you will understand how I can say that with absolute certainty that what is happening in France will come here. And never underestimate how much your enemies hate you. Never underestimate. France is not the target. Germany is not the target. England is not the target. America is the target. The West survives if America survives. If America goes down, nothing happens. So this is starting in Europe, and it will come here. It's a dress rehearsal, and they will perfect this. And when they have it ready, they will unleash it here. But all of the seeds are being planted. So we do that in 60 seconds. Let me take a sip of water here and tell you about our sponsor. Perfectly good Medicare plans can be completely wrong for you. 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It's free. 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Keyword Chapter. Okay. This weekend, France could not open any of its schools. Today, the schools are closed in France. Not all of them, but a good number of them. The education minister said yesterday, 400 to 500 schools will be fully to partially closed because the government cannot promise the children will be safe inside of the schools. 24 schools last week burned or ransacked. A high school named after Nelson Mandela had its glass showcase entrance and interior torched, near 2 million euros in damage. About 5,000 arrests in 1 week, roughly 85% of them minors, high school students. More than 600 police injured, principals and teachers attacked. One teacher covered in gasoline by students. Most of the staff who were hurt told the minister the people who hit them were not their own students, but others. And not students at all. Saturday, the police chief of Paris wrote an open letter to the parents. He said, "This movement is out of control. The people who started it do not run it anymore. Get your kids away from the professional rioters." How many times have we tried to make this point? The organizers have already called the next day, Tuesday, tomorrow. This is the Red-Green Alliance. And it didn't start as a riot, and neither will it here or anywhere else. It started in a suburb outside of Paris with kids standing with their teachers. Classes of 35, no substitute when the math teacher leaves. Bathrooms with no doors. A kid in poor suburbs asking why his address decides whether he gets an education. And that's a fair question. All of these things are fair. The French state has been failing these schools for years. Give me 20 minutes here. I'm going to tell you, I'm going to show you the French situation and show you how close we are. They are much farther ahead, but we're on the same path when it comes to economics. It's going to seem reasonable when these things happen. That's the bait. Partially true. But then the professionals step in. So the protests start, and within days, members of parliament from the hard left were at the blockades with their tricolor sashes and megaphones, filming with teenagers. One did a TikTok dance with the protesters. One mayor came out and actually helped set things on fire on tape. French intelligence told a government crisis meeting that the movement was started by politicians from their far left party. Now, that party denies organizing the violence, but their leader, Jean-Luc Mélenchon, called the kids harmless and the police ferocious. He put his he told his own people to put themselves physically between the students and the police. He called Tuesday a point of departure, the first of a series. He's running to replace Macron. So who is he? He's a guy in the 1970s. He learned all of his politics in a secret Trotskyist organization. 30 years in the Socialist Party. He became a senator, a governor, minister. He walked out in 2008 because it wasn't radical enough. He called Hugo Chavez's revolution a source of inspiration. This is his fourth run for president. The election is 7 months away. He might win. I'll explain in a minute. A lot of those kids behind the burning trash cans will vote for the first time in April. That's not a protest. That's a campaign. And the schools are the kindling. And he's not alone on the street. French investigative reporters have traced some of the youth collectives feeding the blockades to Islamist-linked networks, groups whose cause is the headscarf rule at the front door. Groups, you know, posting legal guides for families of arrested kids. No court has ruled on any of this, but you know the partnership. The Marxists bring the sash and the calendar. The Islamists bring the grievance. Neither one needs each other's membership cards. They only need the same street and a lack of a center. Let me tell you what Macron's government has just done. Its own ministers call it urban violence. Its own intelligence names the party. But its answer? Well, we've got to reform, you know, school democracy. And we're going to be better at getting student teachers and the shortages. We're going to do that. It will not say one simple sentence. Burning a school is not speech, and we will prosecute everyone to the full extent of the law. And anyone who is a foreigner here, you will be shipped home. They won't say that. Tomorrow, if they don't act and it gets bad, France has lost control. An elected man who tells his people to stand between a riot and the police is not a mediator. He's a participant. So now look at the polls. Last week, Marine Le Pen, the woman the left has called a fascist for 20 years, 35%. Mélenchon, he's second, around 18%. The centrist, they don't even make the runoff. Head-to-head, Le Pen beats Mélenchon 69-31. But the middle of France is gone. The country is getting ready to choose between its two edges. That would be like in America if neither the Republicans or the Democrats were even in the running. But two parties, new parties that were on the edges. One of them is Marxist. France has been in this exact situation. You don't have to go back to, you know, the French Revolution to see it. You go back to 1968, May 1968. It starts with university students, and it's romantic. you know, paving stones and posters, and the high school kids join in. Then the unions, and then the whole country stops, and factories are occupied. No gas at the pumps. Even state television goes on strike. And Charles de Gaulle, who's the president, goes on the air to calm the nation, and it flops. Then, on May 29th, with hundreds of thousands of kids marching throughout Paris, chanting goodbye de Gaulle, he just vanishes. He gets into a helicopter with his wife, and he is gone. His own staff doesn't know where he is. For hours, the president of France is missing. So where was he? He had flown to a French army base in Germany to ask one general one question. If it comes to this, will the army stand with the Republic? The general said yes. The next day he gets back on the helicopter, he flies back. And because television is on strike, he has to speak the way he spoke in 1940 when France fell, on the radio. Just a few minutes, here's his voice.
1: Dans les circonstances speaking just, présentes, je ne me retirerai
2: just a few
1: pas.
2: Minutes, he says, I am not leaving.
1: Peuple,
2: I'm dissolving Parliament, and the people will decide. Well, that evening after the speech, nobody had had anything for a month. The baker, the widow, the man who just wanted gas in his car, they filled the streets. Biggest crowd of the whole spring. A month later, de Gaulle's party wins. 354 of 487 seats. It's the largest landslide in French history because people were tired of it. The revolution had the streets, but the quiet had the votes. The riot that was supposed to bring down the right, build the largest majority the right had ever had. And it almost always goes that way when Marxists take to the streets. They never get the country they want. They get the country their neighbors are afraid of. In 1968, the man the frightened middle ran to was a war hero who believed in elections. A year later, he lost the vote and he went home. Here's the problem. History doesn't promise you a Charles de Gaulle, somebody who was a war hero. Name the war hero. In America, in France, when the center doesn't draw the line, the people go looking for somebody who will, and they stop asking what else that person believes. Let me tell you something I said 20 years ago, and it's happening right now. I'll do that in 60 seconds first. Let me take a quick break and tell you about preborn. Before the ultrasound, everything can be abstract. Pregnancy, choice, procedure, timing, fear. They're all words. And when you're scared, words can keep something at a distance. You can think about what's happening without really ever having to see it. When the ultrasound screen comes on, suddenly that's a baby in front of you. You can see the head and the body and the fingers and the little arms and legs and the feet and the toes, and you can watch that tiny heartbeat. 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
2: So 25 years ago, I started talking about this kind of stuff when I saw, the horizon. I saw what we were planting, the seeds we were planting. 20 years ago when the Tea Party was called extremist for reading the Constitution. That was a real tip-off. And some people called Bill Clinton a Marxist. He wasn't a Marxist. His wife is a deep progressive, but they're not Marxists. And both sides were spending words fast. Fascist Marxist, fascist Marxist. You use those words long enough and they stop meaning anything. It's the boy who cried wolf, except the wolf is real and he's waiting for everybody to stop listening. Most people have stopped listening. Meanwhile, both parties worked to the edges to divide us. Instead of earning our trust in the middle, you know, and the middle rots because there's nobody in the middle. There's nobody in the middle. There's nobody in the government that will actually say the right things and have the power to do it, except for Donald Trump. And I don't want that power in the hands of one man. And so because they've done so much damage to Donald Trump, and quite honestly, he hasn't helped in many ways. You've got people who don't know who to turn to. The middle is rotten. Government seems to be out of control. And then the real radicals step forward and a tired people elects them to make the madness stop. This is what I said 25 years ago. You will be, if you don't stop this now, you're going to be presented with somebody who is beyond your imagination bad. And everybody will vote because it'll just make the madness stop. That's how it always happens. And this is what's happening all over the West. And all of it is a dress rehearsal for America. What happens in France is coming here. Let me show you something. I told you Friday, you need to watch the show Lioness. I'm sorry, it's got lesbian scenes in it and everything else. You'll have to just scan past that. But Lioness, I recommend you watch this season because it's exactly right on what's happening. Here's Nicole Kidman's a character explaining to her husband at one point what they've just discovered and what's really happening in the country. Listen to this.
4: Every enemy we have has been waging a 50-year covert war against us, attacking us with the tiniest of cuts.
5: What kind of cuts?
4: To our infrastructure, our government, our schools, social media, everything.
5: I'm not really following how they do that.
4: Lenin used to call compassionate progressives in the West useful idiots. Because on the surface, what they wanted appeared to be what he wanted. And he used that. That's how he took power. And now, they're all doing it. And they've been doing it for so long.
5: Like spies?
4: Influencers. Information peddlers. And an army of useful idiots for 50 years. And now we're infested with them.
2: Sorry, not Nicole Kidman's character, obviously. She's absolutely right. Those written words are absolutely right. Look here at home. This winter, American kids walked out of class all over the country. One watchdog has counted more than 300 walkouts and protests for the Palestinians this year alone. In Los Angeles on one day, 12,500 students from more than 85 schools walked out. In Texas, the state warned that teachers who helped stage walkouts could lose their license. A big city newspaper ran a column calling the walkouts a fantastic educational experience. Educational how? To teach them how to be in the streets. It's an education, and that's the problem. We are teaching our children that grievance is a hall pass. France has taught that lesson for a generation. It started in France. This whole thing of what's going on in our schools and in our government started in Paris in the late 1960s. They lost in 68. They didn't know how to piece it back together and they realized their mistakes. They had to get into the schools. They had to get deeper into the press. They had to control the government. This week, the students graduated and a school for Nelson Mandela is a shell. Tell your kids this, but tell yourself. A grievance gives you the right to be heard, but it never gives you the right to burn what somebody else built. Tomorrow in France, we're going to be watching it closely. It is a test. If the sashes are back at the barricades and the palace is still explaining both sides, France is telling you tomorrow who actually runs France. We still have a center, barely. It isn't a party. It's the baker and the widow and the guy who just wants gas in his car. It's you. De Gaulle had the radio. We have an election in the month and a kitchen table tonight. The street is loud. The voice and the vote is quiet. Be the quiet. Vote. What is it, 28 days away? Vote. It's perhaps never been more critical. It seems like I say that every single election, but every single election, it's true. All right, fall is here. The air is cooler. The colors are spectacular. The mountains up here are just beautiful. Across America, millions of homeowners are preparing to go to war. The enemy has been waiting all year. The trees. All summer long, they just stood there looking innocent, providing shade. Now we're looking at, oh, how pretty they are. And then they drop everything that they own directly into your gutter. 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

0: We were just talking to the Insider Broadcast about what's coming on Thursday, our special. Please do not miss this special. You will have a clear understanding of where we are. And I'm telling you, the clock is ticking. And you have to understand it to be able to protect yourself. There's two things that you need. Constant companionship of the Spirit. You have to have constant companionship or you're going to get lost. It's going to get harder and harder to tell what the truth is. Second thing you need is a basic understanding of what's actually happening. If you don't have that, you're going to get lost because people will be able to tell you it's something that it's not. So that's Thursday, 8 p.m. on glennbeck.com/torch. Now, Jason just said, how come France is ahead of us? Why are they ahead of us? Is it indoctrination? Is it whatever? Yeah, it's partly that. And Marxism has always kind of been big over in France. The communal thing is what's big. But that's not the real reason why they're ahead. Here it is. And this is why I say it's a dress rehearsal for us. I want you to listen carefully to how the dominoes are stacking up here. France owes 3.6 trillion euros. Last Tuesday, the statistics office confirmed 119% of everything the country produces in a year, the highest since 1946 when France was digging itself out of World War II. Okay. Next year, nearly 122%. The deficit this year is about 5.5%, double what Europe's own rules even allow. The government is trying to cut 54 billion euros from its budget next year. Education is getting a raise of 1.7%, but that's less than inflation. So everything is getting massive cuts. This is a country that understands socialism. They've lived under everything the government takes care of. So when you have one not keeping up with inflation, imagine what's going to happen when they do the other cuts. Because the match that lit the fire is the schools here. And the man standing in the smoke in his tricolor sash is Jean-Luc Mélenchon. Because he has an answer. And his answer is cancel the debt. Okay, how are you going to do that? He says, first, we just go after the central bank and we cancel the debt held by France's own central bank. Just make it disappear. Okay, I could hear people say yes to that here. He's running second for president, by the way. Now, 15 years ago, we've seen this movie before. But it was on the other end of Europe. It was December 2008. I went there to see it myself. It was unlike anything I've ever seen. It was Athens. Policeman shoots a 15-year-old boy in Athens, 2008. The city burns for weeks. High schools were occupied by students. The Christmas tree in the town square set on fire. The world watched and called it youth anger. Nobody called it for what it actually was. A rehearsal. A year later, the new government opens up the books and admits the old government lied. The deficit was not what they said. It was more than double that. Greece had been spending money it didn't have and reporting numbers that weren't true. So what happened? All markets stopped lending to Greece. And on May 5th, 2010, the day before Parliament voted on its first bailout, a general strike filled the streets. It was chaos. Masked men came out of the march and threw firebombs through the door of a bank. People were still working inside. Most got out, but three of them couldn't. They went up to the very top floor. They died in the smoke. A 35-year-old woman, a 36-year-old man, and a 32-year-old woman who was 4 months pregnant. They were not the bankers. They were just regular people that worked at the bank. They were tellers. They were the people who threw the bombs have never been identified in 16 years that killed three innocents. This is the first lesson of every riot. The rage is aimed at the powerful, but it lands on you. And that only makes things worse. And that only makes a dictator or a strong man more likely. Okay, so now let's watch what happened in the middle of that. In 2009, a neo-Nazi party called the Golden Dawn got less than 0.3% of the Greek vote. Fewer than 20,000 people. 3 years of riots and austerity, and it was 7%, and they had representatives in parliament. That's a party of men who gave the straight arm salute because the third largest party in the country that invented democracy was lying. And on the left, a coalition of Marxists and Maoists and Trotskyists. They went from the fringe to the government. It was January 2015. 40-year-old leader becomes the youngest prime minister in more than a century, and he promises to tear up the bailout. We are not going to bail out. Not going to happen. He calls a referendum. 61% of Greeks voted no to the bailout. You would. I would. Banks close for a week. Old men standing in line to take out a few euros of their own pension so they could feed their family. Within weeks, the man who won, because he said we're going to stop the bailout, signed the third bailout with harsher terms than the ones the people had just rejected. So that's how the story ends with Marxists. Every time. Not with a workers' paradise. With a pensioner in an ATM line and a radical signing what he swore he never would. Because math doesn't care what party you're in. It doesn't care. Math doesn't care about your feelings or your ideology. Three bailouts. 289 billion euros, the largest rescue of any country in history. And the Greek economy shrank by 25%. Unemployment hit 27%. And for the young, it was over 40%. A whole generation got on planes and left. Now, why is Greece still standing today? Because this is the important part. You can go to Greece today and be like, oh, well, it's all over. Is it? The reason why they're standing is someone could afford to save it. It was Germany that co-signed the loan. And that almost caused riots in Germany because Germany was saying, why are we bailing them out? What do we have to do with it? Let me explain it this way. Think of this like a swimming pool. Greece was the kid in trouble in the deep end. Everybody panicked, but it was one kid. There was a lifeguard, strong arms. Greece's whole debt was 300 billion euros. France is 3.6 trillion euros. That's more than 10 Greeces combined. France isn't a kid in the deep end. France is the second biggest swimmer in the pool. And when it starts to go under, it'll grab whoever is closest. So who's the lifeguard at this pool now? Germany? Germany can't do it. Germany's economy has barely grown in years. Its factory lost their cheap Russian gas. Last month in one German state, the AFD, the state's own intelligence service calls extremist, took almost 44%. The German voter is not in the mood to pay for France. It's barely in the mood to pay for Germany. Who's next? Britain? Britain left the pool. It has its own debt. Near a full year's economy, its own streets, its own government that arrests people for what they post while it can't tell a protest from a mob. And America. That's who it's going to come down to. But with this president, that ain't going to happen. We're $40 trillion in debt. For 80 years, when the world got in trouble, it always looked at us. We were the lifeguard behind the lifeguard. But a lifeguard who can't swim is just another body in the water. So that's the question, really, that nobody will pose to you. Nobody will ask in Washington, London, Berlin, Paris. No one will say it at your kitchen table. Everyone says, I don't want to think about it. What happens when the world can't bail everyone out? When it isn't one small country that lied about the books, but three or four of the biggest ones that told the truth but kept spending anyway because they had absolutely no discipline. It's not a rhetorical question, by the way, because I know the answer. Here's what happens. The same thing that happened in Athens, except nobody comes to rescue. The cuts land on the schools and the pensions, and because that's where the money is, the kids go to the streets. And then the Marxists show up with a megaphone and tells them the debt isn't real. And the Islamists show up and tell them the country hates them anyway. And the center says both sides, the baker who just wants his shop not to burn, starts listening to a man who he would have crossed the street to avoid 10 years ago. He's now listening to him and supporting him. Greece got the Golden Dawn with a lifeguard on duty. Imagine what would have happened to Greece if there was no lifeguard. You know, I remember when Soros funded a bunch of rabbis, leftist rabbis, to take a full-page ad out in the New York Times or Wall Street Journal, I can't remember, to say that I was an anti-Semite. I had just won the Defender of Israel Award. Made no sense. But people bought into it because I said, look what's happening. We are sowing the seeds. And they said, I kept bringing up the Holocaust and that was bad. And I said at the time, how can you possibly say never again, never forget, never on my watch if you don't look at the seeds that are being planted and the water that is providing growth? The seeds are in the ground. They have been watered. The seeds on all of this stuff. The schools that teach a grievance is a hall pass. The Red-Green Alliance is in our streets. The center that won't say right from wrong. They won't. And they condemn the only guy that will say it. I told you last hour, the cartels, we think, were firing on our Coast Guard. On the river, our Coast Guard's been deployed with our army. They were firing at our military. Why? Because they were trying to get somebody across the border. Who the hell is worth taking on the U.S. military? Who is paying you enough to try to get them across the border that the cartels would take on the military for? I don't know, but I also know many of these people are already here. And all of these seeds have been planted and watered for 20 years in France, in Britain, in Germany, and here. Now, the good news is the seed is not a harvest. Greece came back. 2019, the Greeks voted out the Marxists. Golden Dawn fell out of parliament entirely. Its leaders went to prison. Greeks put a plaque on a stadium on the street with three names on it. The president and the prime minister stood there while they hung it. You know who the names were? The three tellers that died in that first bank fire. The people remembered. The thing you have to remember is Greece had time and had somebody else's money to buy it. We only have ours. So here's what I recommend today. You pay attention to what's happening in France because it is a dress rehearsal. And then each of us have to do the unglamorous things right now while they still work. Demand a budget your grandchildren don't have to riot over. Know what your kids are being taught to protest and about fire. Get them out of the schools that are teaching them things that lead to this. Have zero tolerance. This is an infection. When a guy on your side, me or anybody else, calls everybody he dislikes either a fascist or a Marxist, make him prove it. Because the words have to mean something when we need them. And we're about to need them. A country that won't pay its bills eventually pays with its freedom. This time there is no lifeguard coming. This is a dress rehearsal. In the end, it comes to us. There will be no one that can save us. learn to swim. More in a minute. Your house is full of things that became obsolete while you were living in it. The television got flat, and the telephone lost its cord, the thermostat started thinking for itself, trouble. Even the doorbell has a camera now who knows who's stealing your Amazon packages. I mean, it's pretty sweet. 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
4: Week 4 in the NFL wraps up tonight with the Saints hosting the Falcons in the Monday Nighter. Top headlines yesterday, the Patriots upset the Bills, handing Buffalo its first loss. The Raiders also lost for the first time, beaten by the Chiefs, who improved to 4-0. The Vikings and 49ers also won to stay unbeaten. And the NFL investigating an on-field incident in the Giants' win over the Cardinals when an official was caught apparently cursing at Cardinals tight end Trey McBride. I'm Matt McCoy.
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0: All right. There's something else that's happening in America, and that's court packing. Wait until I show you the latest poll that is out. 6 in 10 Americans would like to do something with the Supreme Court. 6 in 10. I'll explain this when we come back.

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8: 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Details coming up. 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
24: Some headlines from Week 4 in the NFL. The Panthers outscored the Lions 32-26 in the Sunday night game. Bryce Young, two TD passes, both to Teterow and McMillan. The Chiefs beat the Raiders in a matchup of unbeaten teams. The Vikings got by the Dolphins, and the 49ers beat the Broncos. The Chiefs, Vikings, and Niners are the NFL's only 4-0 teams. The Bills were denied a 4-0 start. They were upset at home by the Patriots. The final game of the football weekend is tonight, with the Saints hosting the Falcons in an NFC South battle. Saints coach Kellen Moore.
25: Yeah, we know these division games are important. This one's obviously really important for us. These things mean a lot for all of us, and so this will be a fun game. You know, these guys are a team that's got a lot of confidence coming out of last week.
24: Both the Falcons and the Saints enter tonight 1-2 on the season. Baseball playoffs, the Brewers got a walk-off two-run ninth-inning single from Jackson Churio to beat the Padres 4-3. Brewers take a 2-0 lead in that best-of-five series. The Braves, meanwhile, edge the Dodgers 3-2. That series now tied 1-1. I'm Matt McCoy.

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1: Glenn Beck is on.
2: Hello, America. Welcome to the Glenn Beck program. There's a lot on our plate this hour, our last hour. I want to cover a few things. I got to tell you about what's happening with our Supreme Court. I may have to start that tomorrow. I think Supreme Court goes into session tomorrow for its new season. So we might save that for tomorrow because there's a real problem and it's fixable, but there's a real problem. But if you just joined us, some of the things that we've covered today, the pneumonic plague. Apparently somebody was working in a laboratory in Siberia. This is one of the most deadly plagues out there. If you're coughed on by somebody who has it, you get it, and it's, unless it's treated immediately, it's death. It spreads fast and very high rate of death. Good news is it can be treated with antibiotics, but we don't know what's happening. The White House is watching, quote, the outbreak. We'll talk more about that probably also tomorrow. We moved our bombers in England. I think he left either Saturday or Sunday, but we pulled our B-1 bombers out of England. That was at the RAF base that came under attack, remember? And they said, oh, that was no big deal. And then find out that, yeah, I guess there is a plot on our bombers from Iran. Meanwhile, Russia is threatening. I don't think they would pick a fight with us on our bombers, but these are just some of the rumors. Why did we move them? We don't know. I think it's preemptive. I don't think it's to send a message. I think it is preemptive. I think our intel knows something that we're not saying, and we're moving our bombers to safety. They all flew back here to the United States, so we don't have any of those strategic bombers now in England. That's a huge deal. The other is France, and we were just going through some of the comments from the insiders here a minute ago on what we've been talking about with France, and there's some good questions that have been brought up, and I want to spend a few minutes on this again, because I've been trying to, for a long time, been trying to show you how this is dress rehearsal. What is happening in France is just a dress rehearsal for here. And one of the insiders asked a really good question. I asked Jason to bring that back up here in just a second. First, let me tell you about the International Fellowship of Christians and Jews. 2 days from now, we will mark the 3-year anniversary of October 7th. 3 years. 3 years since Hamas terrorists poured into Israel and murdered 1,200 people, taking another 251 hostage. It's 3 years since the families were slaughtered, communities were terrorized, and the Jewish people were reminded once again there are people in this world that want them dead because they're a Jew. 3 years is a long time, long enough for the world to move on to something else. But we're not going to do that. I urge you not to do that. I want you to join the International Fellowship of Christians and Jews and their Flags of Fellowship movement. They're going to send you a small Israeli flag. You can put it outside of your home, your church, your business. I bought an Israeli flag, and I'm hanging it underneath my American flag at the gates of the Standing Rock Ranch, letting everyone know what I believe is true. Christians need to remember. We need to pray. We need to pray for peace in Israel. We need to support the Jewish people. That doesn't mean a war. That doesn't mean the state. It means the Jewish people, and pray that God protects them in a world where anti-Semitism is once again showing its face without any shame. Here's what I'd like you to do. I'd like you to go to joinfof.org. That's join, flag of freedom, joinfof.org. Do it now. Jason, bring back that question that you asked during the insider break.
3: Yeah, so insider American Cincinnati said, what is the end game? I want to believe that the global superpowers are not stupid. There is not another country that could be the golden goose, so why take a chance?
2: So this all has to talk to understand what people's motivation is, and this took me years to figure out, because do you do it just for Marxism? No, there are those radicals, but you don't get the global corporations and you don't get all the governments involved in that. You've got a couple of things. Everything has been poisoned by Islamists, by radicals, and also Marxist, been poisoned. The other side has been poisoned by lies, out of control spending and greed. It's left us with this gigantic debt, $40 trillion. Mathematically, there is no way to pay that back. Okay, that's just a fact. Math doesn't care what you think, what your feelings are. Math is math. There's no way mathematically to ever pay that back. But we're not the only ones. In fact, we are probably some of the better ones. Our spending is so huge, but compared to our GDP, it's not as bad as it is in China. China is horrible. France is on the edge. China and France are in really dangerous territory with their debt, far worse than us. Germany is the same. The entire Western world just kept piling on debt like it never mattered. Well, it eventually matters. And so here's the motivation. You have to break this up into a couple of groups. There are the groups that are just stick their head in the ground and say, no, no, no, don't worry about it. Tomorrow will never come. I put those people into the category of actual Democrats and actual Republicans, not the radicals. The actual ones who are normal Americans who like America, want us to survive, those people are sticking their heads in the sand and saying, no, no, no, and no budget cuts, no budget cuts. And they're just spending. Both sides do it, okay? They're just blind. The next group is the Marxist, and I would put the Islamist in the same category because they have the same kind of goal. And these two will fight it out amongst themselves after we're down. They want a great reset of the world. They believe the West is evil, that capitalism is evil, that Christianity on one side is evil, whatever it is. But they want the West destroyed. And they're looking at the debt. They're looking at everything. And they have been working for decades, to weaken us from within. The only thing that can defeat us is ourselves. Now we have this giant debt. Can't pay it back. There's going to be a reset. Oh, the whole West is going to be up for grabs. Now is the time to be in position to build a net. The next two groups, this one and the next one, and I'm sorry, there's actually four. There's the head in the sand. There's the Islamist Marxist, and then there's two other groups, I'll tell you. They're building a net. Everyone knows it's going to collapse. The entire West. And it's going to start maybe with France. I don't know where it's going to start, but it's going to start, and then it'll snowball. And there's no way to bail it out. So they're building a net, and they're building this Islamic and Marxist net that it will fall into. That's what they're hoping. That's their motivation. Then you have the motivation of people that like civilization, that, like the illusion of freedom. And those are the people at the WEF and the United Nations and everything else. And they've built a globalist net. And they think that the corporations, if we all band together and with the elite, we can have the armies and the corporations together will figure the debt out. It will collapse, but we're going to make sure that we have everybody on such a short leash. We'll have ID for everybody. We'll have digital ID so everybody will be verified. We can track where they are at all times. We can clamp down on this so hard. It'll be the exact same with the Islamist and the Marxist, that we'll clamp down on this thing so hard that the people won't be able to revolt. Because it's going to be so painful. That's the net they're building. Then there's a fourth net. And that's Donald Trump. Donald Trump is the only person in the world that is saying, I don't like any of those options. Putting your head in the sand will not work. I don't want to be Marxist or Islamist. And I don't think the right way to do it is to have the corporations and the elitist continue to do what they're doing now, lie, gain themselves while squashing the little people. No, he's the only one that is building a net. How it turns out in the end, I don't know. But this is why I am so pro Donald Trump, because I have not seen anyone else offer any other solution. And as I said, on the war, on fuel, on everything, I've said, I don't know if it works. but it is the only one that offers hope. And here's what the net is. I'm going to make sure that we have all of our own resources, that we have access to everything. I'm going to start building factories here in America and energy, and we're going to put our eggs in the AI basket because AI will be able to solve so many problems, and it will be a way, if we have that and we're leading in it, we can then lead the world GDP-wise. And because they're expecting AI to make so much money, it may actually hold off the collapse of our debt, not the rest, but our debt for some time. So he's the only one saying, I see what's coming. Europe is over. Asia may be over. And we're going to be over if we do one of the first three. We're going to break the mold, and we're going to have our own resources. We're going to try to contain it here in our hemisphere. We're going to try to hold this hemisphere solid. We will be able to provide for ourselves. And if America has AI first, we will survive. Whether that's true or not, I don't know. But those are the only four options. So which category are you in? Which one, you as a listener, which one are you in? Because those are the only answers. I'm going to just put my head in the sand and pretend that numbers aren't real. That all of the stuff that's happening on the streets with Islam and the Muslims and the Marxists and the WEF, none of that stuff is real. And I'm just going to say, no, today it's fine. That's a legitimate place to live. I think it's foolish, but that's a legitimate place. Or I'm going to count on the Marxist and the Islamist, like Mamdani, to fix this thing. And that's what will pull us through the collapse of the Western world. Or I'm going to say, I'm going to put all my money on all of these giant corporations and all of these people politically, like Macron and everybody else. I'm going to count on them having the right plan. When the world collapses, they'll figure it out. And I don't mind if I'm in a surveillance state and I just have to do what I have to do. And they tell me how much power I can use, where I can move, what I can buy, et cetera, et cetera. Or none of those sound good. The only other option left is Donald Trump. And that one at least resembles freedom. I'm going there. That's what this election is about. That's what this election is about. And nobody will tell you that. And because it sounds crazy and too many people want to keep their heads in the sand. I got news for you. You're running out of time. You're running out of time. That's what this election is about. That's why France matters. That's why Iran matters. That's why the Islamists matter. That's why the DSA matters. That's why what you do in your own life matters. You know, virtue and integrity are the only things that will save you. Virtue and integrity. If you're living your life the way you're supposed to live your life, with real virtue, and you have integrity, you don't lie to people. When the world starts coming crashing down, you will be able to help people understand and help guide them into safety. The whole world will be on fire. Are you going to be on fire, or are you going to help lead? I will tell you, I wasn't planning on ever telling you this. But I made a goal that this audience is prepared enough mentally and spiritually. They understand what we're facing. And you understand that peace and love is the only answer. That this audience will be prepared and might be able to help save the Republic, or at least parts of it, because everyone else is going to be pushing you into chaos and into hatred. I've chosen my side. My side is God. It's not Donald Trump. My side is God. Donald Trump seems to be offering a way politically and economically out of this thing. God will provide the actual exit. And I'll do whatever he says. Because that's what we're down to. Does that help answer the question, Jason?
3: Yeah, it does. It's really a fascinating look at the direction that we are going and Europe is going. And I think that both sides agree that the post-Cold War Bretton Woods state of the world as it is and as it was is completely over. The question is where we move after that. So our side under President Trump was, let's shore up resources, as you said, let's start producing. Now, Europe is saying exactly the opposite. No, let's double down on green. Let's not shore up resources. Let's not produce anything. So it's almost like on a micro level, it's what they want for their part of the world order to be 1970s New York City, Cloward and Piven. Let's continue the fall. Let's overload and continue the fall so then we can rebuild something completely different. We're saying let's not fall.
2: Right. So here's the thing. The first category, head in the sand, that is a free fall. That's just going to free fall. The next two, the Islamist Marxist and the WEF, that's managed decline. The fourth one, the Donald Trump, is let's rebuild. Let's look at the trouble we're actually in without rose-colored glasses. Do what we have to do right now with the resources that we have right now to shore us up and survive. No managed decline, no free fall. To me, the choice is really obvious, but to others, it's not. All right, back in just a minute. Burn a launcher. Every self-defense scenario has something that almost nobody talks about. 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Police have come. Your family is safe. 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And if you're in the wrong state, God help you. 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

0: Welcome to the program. Ricky was talking to the insiders at the top of the hour, and I can't remember what your question was.
1: I was talking to you.
0: You remember?
1: Just you. I said the justification for France's riots is underfunded and overpopulated public schools. And I asked you, where have we heard that before? I've heard it for Brandy Weingarten and other student teacher unions here in the U.S. So how far away are we, Glenn, from a match being lit?
0: So the reason why we are in the shape that we're in, why you don't see more riots on our street, is because currently, this is why I'm so afraid of gas prices, currently we are not being squeezed as hard as others are. You're paying $10 a gallon or, you know, a liter in France for your gas. You're not going anywhere. You're not putting any fuel in your tractors. That leads, what people don't understand yet, diesel price is bad, but that's the truckers paying for that now. Coming in a couple of months, you'll pay that. And everything you buy is touched by about five times by diesel prices. The trucking, the train, the airplane, the ship, the tractor, five times everything that you have is touched by diesel prices. When those really start to go up, that's the squeeze. France and everybody else has this massive squeeze on them right now that we don't have. We're on the verge of, but we don't have, thanks to Donald Trump. Gas changes all of that. Okay. And if we are willing to give up everything for gas, do you think the Marxists or the Democrats are going to help you with your gas price? You saw what they were doing to gas with the Green New Deal. They'll do exactly what they're doing in Europe. It's not going to make it go down. It'll make it worse. We have to end the war. That's what has to happen. We have to end the war. And Ukraine and Russia need to end the war. Okay. That will fix that. So it's the squeeze that they have. And what's interesting is they tried to set a teacher on fire in France. They were beating, the students were beating their teachers. And who's out tomorrow? Tomorrow you have, the teachers' unions joining them. The same here. We have all of the seeds. We just don't have the pressure yet, but the pressure may be coming quickly. That's what I want you to mentally prepare for. What is your freedom worth? What is your freedom worth? And who actually has a reasonable way to get us out of this mess? Or is it managed decline? Or head in the sand? For 15 years, we have had a simple mission at Mercury One to help, to heal, to rescue, and empower through education. None of what we have accomplished has been possible without you, this audience. You have stepped up again and again and again, and I want you to know how much that means to me and everybody at Mercury One. 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
2: 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The Tigers get a bye week while Kalen DeBoer singing the praises of his team. 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
2: Right now, no wrecks or stalls reported in the greater Birmingham area, but we still have that problem on I-20 eastbound in Talladega County. It's just past exit 168 in Lincoln. Both lanes of eastbound I-20 are shut down. Another update in 30 minutes.
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0: reminiscent of what it looks like every day on the football field of practice. 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
1: The Crimson Tide getting ready to host Georgia Saturday night, and President Trump is scheduled to attend. Kickoff 6:30. And the UAB Blazers pull out another win, this time over Samford. I'm Leah Brandon.
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12: So, nobody ever understands the First Amendment. In fact, it's terrifying. I think it was 9% of the population could answer at least one of the five freedoms in the First Amendment. 9% could do that. Name one out of the five. We are a very ignorant society on our own laws, and it is not to protect the First Amendment when it comes to religion is not to protect the government from protecting you from religion. It is protecting the religion against government. And we cannot establish as a government any religion. So

0: You cannot say, as a government entity, we're going to celebrate Christmas and we're only going to celebrate Christmas because we're a Christian nation. No, I can say we're a Christian nation. You can believe we're a Christian nation or not believe we're a Christian nation. But a government cannot come out and establish Christmas is the holiday that we're going to celebrate, and that's the only one. You have to open it up to everybody else. Well, in Dearborn, they gone the opposite way. They are only celebrating Islamic holidays. And Margot Cleveland, she is the Federalist Senior Legal Correspondent and also New Civil Liberties Alliance of Counsel. She has decided to go after Dearborn for the Establishment Clause. A really important challenge. Margot, welcome to the program.
1: Thanks so much.
0: So why did you decide to do this?
1: Because if I didn't do it, no one was going to do it. It has been a problem that I've been trying to rectify with the city for over a year. I did everything I could to try to avoid bringing a lawsuit. I basically went to city council and begged them to work with me, and they refused. But the mayor has made clear that he will favor Islam, that he has a disregard for people who disagree with Islam, who hold other beliefs. The rhetoric that has come from him is extremely disturbing. And
0: can you, Margot, can you, I know what you're talking about. I've heard it. Can you explain to the listener who may not have what, how can you possibly say that? What has he done? Sure. What has he said?
1: So one of the classic examples, and this is him in public knowing he's on tape, a Christian pastor who regularly reaches out to the city and tries to work with the city on issues that he has, complained about the renaming of a street in Dearborn after a man named Sablani. Sablani has called Hezbollah and Hamas freedom fighters. He has also spoken in many ways that were quoted by the pastor. And the mayor went and celebrated the street being renamed in Sablani's name. After the pastor complained about it, the mayor, again, on video, knowing he's on video, said, yeah, as mayor, I want you to know you are not welcome here. He spoke of this individual saying horrible things about Islam. He didn't say what the pastor said. He just said that and said, you are not welcome here. That is extremely disturbing. But you also had the mayor blaming Israel on October 7th for what happened on October 7th. It's extremely disturbing.
0: So this is, I mean, I think we've lost Dearborn. It's an Islamic city. And I'm with you 100%. It's extremely disturbing. So you took, I think they were doing Ramadan celebrations and they will not do Christian celebrations. And the city was paying for signage, et cetera, et cetera. And that's what you're suing over specifically, correct?
1: Well, that's part of it. So let's kind of put it in context for the listeners. It started when I was downtown Dearborn picking up pizza, and down, up and down the boulevard were Ramadan Kareem banners. And I was frankly shocked because for 50 years, we've seen the courts say you can't have a crush when it's out by itself. Yeah. So I reached out and said to the city, you know, I'm actually glad that you're not looking at the Establishment Clause under this warped idea that you can't celebrate religious views of citizens as long as you treat everybody equally. So I want to see, you know, Passover Easter signs, right? Was ignored. Mm-hmm. I got an attorney who had sued and won three times against Dearborn to send a letter thinking, okay, maybe this will get their attention. The mayor and the city attorney ignored it. I went to city council and I said, look, I went to the mayor. He won't do anything. I want you to do something. And in fact, do it because people from the outside do see Dearborn in one light that people who live here don't. I have great relationships with my neighbors. I love my neighbors. I don't feel different and treated differently by my neighbors. It's the mayor and his administration who are causing problems. City Council ignored me. I reached out to them, every single one, and I was told the city attorney said they couldn't talk to me.
0: Isn't it true that after you did do this, that they went out and they bought more Ramadan stuff?
1: Right. So after I first reached out to the city, they went bigger and brighter. They bought more lighted displays that they put up. The city had a surplus. I said, look, use this surplus to present some displays to support Easter and Passover at that time. They want bigger and brighter. I went to the city council that last time and said, please work with me. This can't continue on. But beyond just the displays, the police department had a shield, the police department shield with a Ramadan display. I have pictures of it in the complaint. They sold those. The mayor used his email to invite select individuals to an iftar, and they spent money on the signage for that. I don't know if they spent money on the meal or not, because I've only gotten bits and pieces. The police department lit up the building in blue. The city has made clear there is a favored religion, and it is Islam. And so when I made...
0: When you go, you're going to court. I mean, Dearborn has lost time and time again, if I'm not mistaken, to Christians who are filing these things, and it never seems to change. So why is this one going to be different? Will this get to the Supreme Court? Will you be able to change Dearborn?
1: Right. So two things. One, the lower courts, unless they ignore the law, will rule in favor of my claims. You've had Professor Yu on Fox News saying this is a clear violation. You had Carrie Urban say the same thing. These are constitutional lawyers, as am I, who know what the law is. The precedent's clear. They're going to lose. If it gets to the Supreme Court, the reason will be is the Supreme Court has kind of pulled back on its Establishment Clause jurisprudence when they struck the Lemon test, which was kind of this three-pronged test that nobody liked. And it's gone back to more of a historic perspective. And when you come to religious displays, this case is probably one of the first since the Supreme Court has pulled back where the court would have to say, okay, what is actually the standard? Frankly, it doesn't matter what the standard is. There is no history and tradition of celebrating Ramadan as a holiday and the only holiday in this country. So it could eventually go to the Supreme Court. There's one more thing, Glenn, I really want to stress here, because the city has put out this kind of talking point that, oh, we treat everyone equally, which is false. And, oh, we're welcoming, which is false. The mayor said, you're not welcome here. But there's a third part that we're starting to see where it's people talking on behalf of the city who the city's not saying, but, oh, we spend all this money celebrating Christmas. No, the city has been fastidious in not recognizing Christmas and religious holidays. They don't call it a Christmas display. They call it a holiday display. It's a Christmas tree and lights. This is not a celebration of the birth of our Savior. And they've never celebrated anything related to Jews. That would be amazing and something that I really think the city needs to do, given the rhetoric that has come out by individuals, whether it's the mayor or it is people who are speaking as leaders of Islam in our city, that they need to come out and make clear that Jews are welcome here and to condemn Hezbollah and Hamas, for instance.
0: Won't do it. Won't do it. How? What's the best case scenario that you think could actually happen?
1: Unfortunately, the best case scenario at this point is they're going to be prohibited from putting up Ramadan displays and celebrating Ramadan. That's not what I asked for. I asked for equal treatment. I wish my neighbors a blessed Ramadan. I wish my Jewish friends a blessed Passover. I wanted the city to be respectful of all. But the bottom line is they're probably going to have to remove the Ramadan banners and the supply and everything that goes with it. I hope it also exposes that our mayor did want to and does want to favor Islam.
0: It's really terrifying times, Margo. Really, we don't know our own constitution in the first place, so we're all weakened on that. And the second, we've allowed our charitable side, I want to get together with my neighbors. I don't want to live like as enemies with everybody, and everybody can worship and believe what they believe. Just leave me alone. They've used that against us. And what I see happening in Dearborn and a few other cities is extraordinarily disturbing. But I thank you for taking it on, because I know that doesn't, that's not an easy thing to do. So thank you.
1: And like I said, that's why I did it, because I think most people, and I've heard from people who thanked me for doing it. I think that people are afraid of being called names if they do it. And here I have no problem, because I know what I believe and what I've said. You can scour my social media page and there's nothing where I am attacking Muslims. All I'm asking for is the city to treat us equally.
0: Stay safe. Thank you so much, Margo. Margo Cleveland, thanks, you can follow her on Twitter at Prof MJ Cleveland. And I would keep her and others in your prayers. And because this is the beginning of bucking a system that is hardening itself in Dearborn. 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
0: Jason, if you had one thing, somebody's just tuning in, and you say, here's going to be a lot of stories coming your way. Here's the one story that makes the biggest difference in your life. Which one is it?
12: Oh, in my life?
0: No, it most in your life. Makes the most difference today. It's going to make the biggest impact in your life today. What's the one story today that you say, you got to understand this?
12: Your off-the-cuff monologue about the four things, the four different options. That one right there.
0: Okay. And in all of the news, that's the most important story of the day?
12: Oh, yeah, because everyone needs to understand it's the context of everything that's happening in the world right now. Why everything is going off the cliff, what people in Europe are doing, what they're not doing, and how we're doing it exactly the opposite way, and why are we doing it. That is the most important thing people need to understand right now.
0: We need to make sure that's in our podcast, both the short version and the long version, at glenbeck.com/insider and wherever you get your podcast. Ricky, most important news story of the day that we hit or didn't hit.
13: Oh, goodness. I mean, I would have to agree with Jason, but you gave a great warning of why what's happening in France, if we pay attention, we can make sure that we don't go off the same cliff. But your warning about what could come economically for the U.S. scared the poop out of me.
0: I'm sorry. You know, I actually had some really good things to report today. I just haven't had time, but, you know, sorry to scare the crap out of everybody. Here's what you really need to know. If you understand those two stories, you're going to see what is coming our way. This is dress rehearsal in France. This is dress rehearsal. And on Thursday, we are doing a special Thursday night, 8 p.m. It's powered by intel from Data Republican, who has done months and months of research. She's doing a new book called Unelected, and this is part of it. And you're going to see how unelected officials from all over the world are actually controlling what you're seeing and what's happening on our streets. That's Thursday, 8 o'clock. 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
22: Good morning, I'm Leah Brandon. President Trump is coming back for the Alabama and Georgia game. Details on the way. 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
6: And we will be seeing what the political reality is of the final 2 years of Trump's second term. We'll be seeing that shortly. So we have a lot on the political front. Sophie Cunningham, dare I say the favorite WNBA player of a lot of the guys, those of you who follow WNBA, I'm gonna go out on a limb and say a lot of you are Sophie fans. She has teed off on WNBA players whining about fans. Clay will certainly address that in a bit. That's going to be something that continues on here, as nobody has accepted Clay's $10 million challenge either. For the high school, the eighth grade now basketball team, the boys team. A plague case in Russia. People are concerned whenever they hear about plague, understandably. Like actual plague, you know, medieval kind of plague stuff. We shall discuss that. More on the Cornell allegations. They are going all out on this, meaning that they have appointed Letitia James, which is an obvious effort to make this as political as possible. Even though I think that this is clearly a non-case from a criminal standpoint. I mean, I would just say, if I were the prosecutor, based on the facts in evidence, and I think any fair prosecutor who was not influenced by politics would come to the same conclusion, there is no crime to charge here. That's a very different conversation than college kids should act differently, fraternities are gross, whatever it is you want to discuss. That's all a conversation to be had, fine, but there is no crime, as I see it, to charge here. Clay, I know, feels the same way, but we'll give you the latest on that because Democrats are running with it. But in the meantime, I wanted to give you an update to a story that, well, it broke last week as we were on the air. And I will say that our assessment of it has, unsurprisingly, proven, as more facts come in, to be absolutely spot on. It was a thwarted jihadist attack on that Fly Dubai flight last week. Now, Fly Dubai, I didn't know this until I was reading more about it, is actually a sort of a low cost, almost like the Ryanair of Emirates Airlines, I believe, Clay. So it's the lower cost provider for regional flights. And let me just give you, I'm going to read you guys the Wall Street Journal front page piece on this, and then we will discuss, Clay, the stunning security lapses involved here. Before Hamam al-Hamami stood behind his captain on Fly Dubai flight 1073 and raised an emergency axe to begin the assault that nearly brought down the plane, there had been ample opportunity for authorities in three countries to keep him from getting anywhere near that cockpit. Oman had scrutinized his online habits and decided he showed too much interest in radical ideology
5: to trust as a pilot at state carrier Oman Air, where he worked. They banned him from flying, sent him to a de-radicalization program, and put him in a desk job, but didn't flag their concerns more broadly. The last chance to stop him before the airport came in Israel. It was a low bar. Pilots from countries like Oman that don't have diplomatic relations are barred from flying to the country. So Hamami should have been stopped outright. Clay, a cascade of failures here. Somehow a guy who was banned by an Arab country from flying planes for them, Oman, for being too radical and crazy, got behind the controls of a plane inbound to Israel, which does not allow people to be pilots from countries without diplomatic relations to fly planes into Israel for obvious reasons.
8: Yeah, look, I suspect, I was reading all about this over the weekend, I suspect this is a sign of just how desperate the demand is for pilots, that you, even if you are leaving one airline, Fly Dubai evidently has expanded so rapidly that they have a desperate need for pilots, and so they were willing to overlook this issue, and or they didn't have any knowledge of it at all, I think is probably the most likely outcome, because I don't know to what extent these different airlines communicate with each other when it comes to a decision made about who is and who is not eligible to be able to fly planes. I do think also, Buck, this is a sign of the opening of relationships among many Middle Eastern countries and Israel. This is probably a security breach that they haven't spent enough time on. The Israeli-based airlines, I can just tell you, if you fly El Al, for instance, like we did, you basically get significantly questioned before you even get on the plane yourself. I mean, when we went and flew to Israel, they really vigorously questioned you about all of your background as a passenger. So the idea that you would have pilots who are basically jihadis and that they're not catching this seems like a huge, monstrous flaw. And we're thankful that this didn't have any more success. I'll also point out, Buck, the caller we got who pointed out the fact that that hatchet was in the cockpit and even suggested how ridiculous it was as a former pilot that if you try to come in with, a screwdriver or nail clippers, yeah, whatever it is, like you're going to immediately get flagged. But as soon as you get into the cockpit, you have access to that hatchet because you might have to, I presume, break out the front windshield at some point in time. But the fact that that was used as the method of attack, I don't know that you can in any way reconcile or fix that. I think we're just incredibly fortunate that the individuals on that plane were able to basically do what they tried to do on Flight 93, which is keep a plane that was hijacked and otherwise going to be used as potentially. I still think there was some likelihood that he was going to try to use that plane as a missile. I don't think it's coincidental that he decided to try to take over the plane right as they got close to the Israeli.
5: They think that border. That is the assessment, yeah, of the Israelis and others already, is that he was going to, exactly what we said, bury that plane in the absolute heart of Tel Aviv and just kill as, yeah, many people as possible. He could have killed easily 400 or 500 people with that. Oh. I mean, it depends if he hit a building,
8: he could have killed
5: thousands of people. Yeah, it's true.
8: So, I mean, he basically was going to do a 9/11 style terror attack 25 years after 9/11. And I think Israel has to dive into this now in earnest and figure out how to stop this from happening again, because you think that's the only jihadi influenced pilot that has access to commercial jet airliners in the Middle East? I think that's highly unlikely.
5: Let me say this. Anyone listening right now, if they were told, hey, the guy who's flying your plane, there's two pilots, but one of the pilots, well, the country of Oman, which you would think would be pretty sympathetic to him maybe being a little critical of Israel or a whole range of things, they thought he was too jihadi crazy to fly, yes, for them and sent him to a de-radicalization program. How do you feel about that? I would not get on the plane.
8: Yeah.
5: Full stop.
6: I don't care if I was flying first class, economy, big family vacation. If my family's going to be even more unlikely, I'd get on that plane. I'm not getting on the plane. How was this guy able to fly after this?
8: I suspect, Buck, that they did not share that information with the new airline that hired him.
6: Well, they did not.
8: So I would think that you have to put in place standard employment. I know these are competitive companies and based out of different countries and everything else. In the United States, if you didn't share information like this, it would typically be because you were afraid of getting sued. And so sometimes somebody leaves and you sign an NDA. And so you agree basically,
6: it'd be
8: tough
6: for Oman to get sued for anti-Arab discrimination, though.
8: Yes.
6: That would be a tough one to pull off there.
8: I don't think the legal aspects of the issue that would exist in the United States, but it is, I think it's clear one airline did not have the information the other airline had. And again, I think this goes to the massive pilot shortage that is out there, that there are a lot of people being hired that really have no business flying commercial airlines.
6: Well, something else that comes up as I was reading this, when you rightly discussed the massive pilot shortage, by the way, there was the effort to raise the age, and I talked about it here on the show, even in this country, and airline unions didn't want to do it. I think that was a mistake. I said so at the time on the air, and you know, they made their decision. Because Clay, another thing that comes into play here is how long before people, this is really interesting. I'm comfortable. I went to dinner on Saturday before I came down with the cold that all of you are now hearing. I went to dinner on Saturday in an autonomous, fully autonomous vehicle, which was a Waymo.
8: Yep.
6: So I like Waymo because they don't have the smelly trees. You know, those trees they put on the dashboard and a lot of Ubers and cabs and things like that is the worst smelling thing in the world. Honestly makes me want to like jump out of a moving vehicle when people, especially when they have multiple of them. You don't have that. Autonomous vehicle. Why am I talking about autonomous vehicles, Clay? How long before people say, you know what? I don't even want people in the cockpit. I want the plane to just fly. And I want the plane to be able to do. Now, we're not there yet. I get it. But if you're about to start your career in aviation, you think that you're going to be flying? Do you really think that you're going to be flying for a commercial airliner in 15, 20 years?
8: I think they'll always have pilots in the cockpit.
6: Already, there's a lot of what do you call it? Guidance.
8: The pilot actually.
6: Autopilot. Yeah.
8: The amount they have to actually do now is substantially declined compared to old school pilot days. Basically, it's taking off and landing, right? I just think the danger, I think people for the rest of our lives are going to want pilots in cockpits, even if the pilots are mostly there for show.
6: They will want, but that's interesting. They'll want a pilot there.
8: Yeah.
6: But I'm pretty confident that the technology, if we have drones, which we already do, that are able to fly, maneuver, do all these things and pick target sets out on their own, which as we know, that's already happened. We could have planes that could fly themselves entirely. The technology is there. I think you're right. I think people want a captain in that chair when they get on the plane. But, and that the other part of it is, unlike driving, aviation is incredibly safe already. We go years and years and years without a crash. You know, God forbid we get one this year, but you know, you go years and years without a major airline crash. So the safety issue is different than it is with driving when you actually, if autonomous driving took over America tomorrow, what did we say? 30,000 lives roughly would be saved.
8: About 40,000 people a year die in traffic accidents.
6: So they don't have that with the aviation thing, but they do have, you don't have to worry about the pilot's ideological proclivities when you get on. So I wonder how close we are to that situation where you'd have people willing to get on a plane that was entirely, you know, there would obviously be communication, I'm sure, with staff, and there's never going to be a staffless plane, right? That would be too weird for people. Anyway, if any of you pilots listening want to weigh in on this, like how far do you think we are from, you know, your Delta flight, whatever, or American flight, whatever takes off. This thing that happened in the Middle East though, Clay, there are multiple levels of failure that had to occur for this to happen. Including on the Israeli side, I might add, which is
9: particularly surprising. Shocking to people. Yeah,
8: yeah, I think it's surprising. I think it, again, has to do with the number of flights now coming from Middle Eastern countries. I just think they haven't been able to do the diligence and background research on those pilots in the same ways that they have been from the United States and other places.
9: It really came down to that pilot, who I believe is a Hindu from India, that pilot who was attacked with the axe just managed to keep fighting and kick that door open. That doesn't happen. This plane gets buried in central Tel Aviv, and we are counting hundreds and hundreds of bodies at a minimum. That Correct. Is what would have happened.
8: And think about That's where the trajectory of the discourse would have gone. Because, you know, what would have almost immediately happened? They would have said, on the left, hurt people, hurt people.
9: Oh, I was gonna say the real threat is Islamophobia.
8: Yeah, that would have immediately started.
9: Yeah, of course. Look, here's a little trade craft for those of you who want to know how we do it in the intelligence community. If you want to get someone, you start with where they sleep. Learn their routine. Learn what they do. That used to take a team of analysts because I was one of them looking for the bad guys. But these days, Data Broker already did it for you. 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
8: 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News Talk AM 560 KBLU, Border City, three major checkpoints, lots of Border Patrol agents live and work in that community. Welcome to the Clay and Buck family, Red, White, and K-Blue. I don't know the official number now, Buck, but we're getting close to 600 total affiliates nationwide, which I believe when Rush passed, he was at 700. So we have almost got all of the affiliates back that that Rush had. We started June of 21, so a little bit over 5 years. So thanks to all the different stations that continue to roll back into a part of this community. You want to talk some of this Cornell allegation stuff more, Buck, because there's a big piece in the Wall Street Journal where they basically are going after Letitia James for that Facebook post, saying that she is not able to actually conduct this investigation. And all of the details continue to come out. And I just look at it even more and more and say, the prosecutor who investigated this case, I think he got it completely right. There's no way to bring charges and be honest and forthright in terms of doing
9: it. I go even further than that, Clay, in the sense that there's no way to bring charges because no crime was committed.
8: Yes.
9: There was no crime committed. It's not that, we think a crime was a crime occurred and if only we had more evidence. No, I don't think a crime occurred based on what I've seen.
8: I'm with you. We'll talk about that and more when we come back. I've got a Monday Night Football pick for all of you. Falcons Saints, the over. That is going on tonight. I think we're going to get a shootout in that Falcons Saints game tonight. Big rivalry between Atlanta and New Orleans. Take the over. You can get hooked up $100 in bonus bets when you bet $5 if you go to hardrock.bet/clay. That is hardrock.bet/clay. You can play in Arizona, Colorado, Florida, Illinois, Indiana, Michigan, New Jersey, Ohio, Tennessee, Virginia. The only place you can play in the state of Florida is with Hard Rock Bet. If you love sports like I do, hardrock.bet/clay. The Saints and the Falcons over is the play tonight.
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17: Still no wrecks or stalls reported in the greater Birmingham area. All major highways and interstates moving along here. But in Talladega, I-20 eastbound is still shut down because of that tractor-trailer crash. That's exit 168 in Lincoln. Another update in 30 minutes.
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1: Three University of South Alabama students have been federally charged with threatening President Trump before his Mobile rally on Friday. The threats were posted by Amari Woods, Cameron Lewis, and Kayla Smith. Woods wrote, "He gotta die, bro," on TikTok. Smith replied, "We only got one chance, let's take it," and posted an image of someone mimicking a gun. Lewis accused of posting people would remember South Alabama the way they remember Utah Valley University after the murder of Charlie Kirk. The charge carries up to 5 years in prison if convicted. And Pelham considering new restrictions on where liquor stores can open. The Pelham City Council holding a public hearing tonight on proposed changes to the city's zoning regulations. Proposed restrictions include new stores be at least 2,500 feet from homes, schools, parks, and places of worship. I'm Leah Brandon.
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16: In my opinion, and Clay's opinion, occurred. Calls. David in Kentucky, retired airline pilot. What's going on, David?
17: Hey, Clay and Buck. I was an airline pilot my whole life. I am retired now. However, I thought it was very important that you brought up that the Omanis were able to restrict this person from the cockpit, but that's because their countries do not have a constitution and they're able to do that. In this country, there is absolutely, Clay, you know this to be true as an attorney, you cannot restrict these people on their religious beliefs. And quite honestly, they exist. There are radicalized people out there. Some of them, I think you'd only be a fool to think that they are not in the cockpit. And there is absolutely nothing you can do with our laws to keep that from happening. And I that's just my point. They're there. And I don't know. It's a very, very frightful situation. But it does exist.
18: Thank you for the call. I mean, this is a concern. In general, let's leave aside religious. There have been, what, about 7 or 8 different pilots that have taken down planes commercial jet

0: airline planes for a variety of reasons. It could just be you're depressed and you decide you're going to commit suicide as a pilot while flying the plane. That's what they think happened with the Malaysian Air flight. That's what's happened quite a lot. But jihadist sympathizing methods of killing yourself and killing others in a suicide attack is, I think it's kind of scary in the wake of this one that just happened in Israel.
1: Let me tell you this. If you are doing a poll among Muslim Arab pilots in the Middle East for their thoughts on Israel,
0: not going to be a very positive.
1: It's not going to be a positive poll. Yeah. I mean, yeah. And by the way, that doesn't mean that they're terrorists. I'm just saying it's very hard to separate out what is extremist ideology that somebody may act on versus, hey, I just flip on Al Jazeera when I get home at night, and this is kind of what I think. Sam in North Carolina, you have flown Fly Dubai. What do you have for us on this, Sam?
2: Yeah, I've flown a lot through them. I'm retired military, and afterwards I was a defense contractor doing work in Afghanistan and Iraq. And Fly Dubai was the budget airline of the Middle East. I mean, imagine something like Spirit, which obviously is out of business now.
1: R.I.P.
2: But yeah, not a U.S. carrier, you know, and some of the
0: Did you ever feel threatened? Sam, you've flown it a lot. Did you ever feel threatened or wonder about the qualifications of the pilots of those planes? Did you ever think about it prior to now?
2: I mean, you know, flying into those kinds of countries, you think about it all the time. It's just something that's always in the back of your mind until you're out in what I would consider normal society. You know, once we got back to Dubai or wherever our destination was, then everything kind of calmed down a little bit. But even then, you know, you're still kind of taking your life in your hands just going to the airport in one of those foreign countries because, as your previous caller mentioned, there are people there that simply don't value their own life, or they see it as some sort of great offering to, you know, their version of their God to, you know, give themselves up for this kind of thing. And
1: thank you for calling in.
0: J.D. Vance Buck has weighed in as well. We have him. He's flying out to Alaska to help campaign for the real Dan Sullivan, current senator from Alaska. And here he is saying, we knew the guy, he was a problem. He shouldn't have been flying an airplane, cut 23.
3: Do you have concerns that Iran was involved? Any updates on that? And do you also have concerns about foreign pilots coming to the U.S. and flying flights to the U.S.?
4: Well, I think anytime you have any person coming from outside the United States, you've got to be extra careful that that person is actually, one, a good human being, is going to contribute to American society. And, of course, that's the story of the 9/11 terrorist attack, is that we brought a lot of people into the United States of America who shouldn't have been here and certainly shouldn't have been flying planes. I think the interesting thing about that story is we knew that guy was a problem, meaning not United States intelligence, but if you look historically, that person should not have been flying an airline. And so we're certainly looking at our procedures within the United States to make sure that people who are obviously flight risks are not getting behind the wheel of an airplane. But I feel good about what's going on in the United States of America in terms of involvement with Iran. That's something I defer to John Ratcliffe and some of the intelligence folks on.
1: So, Clay, he's right in that this stuff was known by some of the countries involved, including, by the way, Israel would have, under their own regulations, never allowed this guy to be a pilot for a plane landing in Tel Aviv, or landing in Israel, landing in Tel Aviv. We all understand why. We know that a plane can be a missile, and so you essentially have a stealth-guided missile just waiting to be unleashed on the people of Israel the moment that you have some lunatic like this. And also the notion that he's able to get an axe, but they got to stop everybody, you know, they got to stop everybody from having like a 3-inch knife or something on the plane is pretty remarkable too. I mean, an axe, that's a handy weapon to have. I'm
0: surprised that you could get attacked with that axe and that the guy survived and was able to open the door of the cockpit. Yes. The pilot who was attacked. Chet in Tampa, what you got?
5: I'm on the other end of the pilots. I was air traffic control specialist for years, radar. And one of the big things that came to my mind, first off, say there's an emergency on that plane. Pilots can have to describe what the emergency is to the controllers. I don't see a computer doing that, for one.
1: No, look, it's a fair point. I think what Clay said is likely true. First of all, there have been debates, I know, about this going back for a while on whether it's one or two pilots needed in the cockpit, and people just feel better about having two. One pilot might have a heart attack. One pilot might be a jihadist nutbag. I mean, there's always those concerns. So two feels safer to people. But even if you had autonomous flying, you would need to have staff on the plane so that people feel like there are human beings who could communicate with ground control, who could communicate with air traffic control. So you're not going to get rid of human beings involved in that process. But I just think that increasingly there's going to be a button that you push. There will come a time when the pilot pushes a button, the plane takes off, flies, lands, and the pilot is there in case of, Clay. I think that is where we are heading. I don't think we're that far from that now, based on what I've heard about fly-by-wire and the I keep forgetting the name of it when you're on autopilot, when you go to the autopilot setting. But turbulence, changes from ground control, things like that, there are people there in case the people on the plane start to feel uneasy about things. But Chet, are you still there?
5: Yeah, another okay. rule that a lot of people don't realize is true. On overseas flights or long flights, pilots are required when at mealtime, they cannot eat the same meal. They have to have different meals on the off chance something is wrong with one of the meals.
0: Oh, that's interesting. In case it were poisoned or food poisoning on the meal, yeah. Like both pilots are
1: incapacitated. Makes sense. Yeah. It's like the movie Airplane. Wasn't in the movie Airplane, wasn't it you had the chicken or the fish, and if you had the fish, you got really sick and like people died from it? I mean, it's a comedy movie, but wasn't that what happened, I think? Yeah.
5: That's one of the rules that a lot of people don't realize is going on.
1: Chet, can I ask you something separate, but you would know? How do we fix air traffic control? Because what I found out is that the airlines now, you know what they do all the time for all their delays and all their nonsense? They blame you guys. They blame air traffic control.
5: Well, now, see, that's what, now you brought up a subject that I really need to talk about, was when the military helicopter collided with the plane coming in on a final approach.
1: At Reagan,
5: there,
1: yeah.
5: There's three things to go around. One, the controller was by himself, and it was slated to three controllers at that particular time. Two, apparently it was found out that the pilot, going back for retraining, they had the wrong altimeter setting in the helicopter, and that makes a ton of difference on the height you are. And three, the controller should have said, you know, you have traffic, and then he should have given the position on the clock. He just said, you have traffic in front of you turning on final. He should have said, you know, in the 10 or the 11 o'clock position. So the controller is screwed. Whoever set the schedule is screwed. And obviously, you know, unfortunately, everybody in the helicopter and the plane, you know, they paid the price. But the controller did two things wrong. So that's it. And there's a... You're right. They do blame us all the time. But now, see, that's where we have a defense, is everything is recorded on tape. And we have to go down and transcribe every word that's on that tape. And so either that's our salvation or our executioner as far as what we did wrong.
0: Thanks for the call. Right. By the way, President Trump just posted a new truth, Buck. Kind of ties in a little bit with the fact that we're 29 days out from the midterms. We had this conversation last week. He said what's driving up gas prices, no longer the Strait of Hormuz, because record numbers of barrels are coming out now on an almost daily basis, but refineries, where Russia's are being blown up by Ukraine and ours are being closed up in blue states like California by the Democrats. President Trump weighing in there. Diesel prices way higher now than gas prices. And we had that conversation. I just thought last week, I think on Thursday and Friday, we had some discussion about that. That post just going up from President Trump. We'll take some more of your calls. 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
0: Welcome back in. Clay and Buck, we're rolling through the Monday edition of the program. Bunch of you want to weigh in on a variety of different topics. And just a reminder, we're going to go into Cornell allegations. Also, Buck, the Russia plague has escaped. I don't know how much attention you paid to that story in Siberia. And also, Justice Alito said he did seriously consider stepping down, but decided that he could still do more work. That is a story worth paying substantial attention to. But Adam, in South Florida, you fly a lot to the Middle East, and you make airline decisions based on the pilots. What's that?
2: Well, excuse me. I do a lot of business in Israel, so I fly back and forth with Israel quite a lot. And I will only fly El Al because all the pilots are ex-military. And I actually happen to know a thing or two about the security with El Al. I used to know one of the transportation ministers from the Knesset. And some of the things he was allowed to tell me that I guess I'm allowed to repeat are, not if you're flying through Ben-Gurion, you go between 13 to 15 different levels of security. You're only aware of about three of them, number one. Number two, on El Al planes itself, you have, I don't know if they're military, I don't know if they're missile, I don't know what it is, but you have at least 4, 5, 6, 7 people who are trained to deal with the situation if God forbid it happens. Another thing too is that if they should signal the pilot in any way, shape, or form that something is going down, one of their procedures is to throw the plane into a nosedive to disorient whoever may be creating a problem on the airline.
0: Thank you for the call. I mean, I felt very comfortable on El Al based on the security when we were going in, which was still very much a time.
1: From a safety point of view, the seats weren't great. You know, this is what the...
0: Yeah. It was not, I mean, I was in the back of the plane and coach for 12 hours on a long flight. That was not ideal. 14 hours, whatever the heck it ended up being. Joe in Canyon Lake, Texas. Joe, what you got?
21: Hey, good afternoon, gentlemen. I caught the last part of your conversation about the axe and how the co-pilot could have gotten that through security. I'm a retired Air Force air crew member, and on the aircraft that I flew, we had two crash axes on board close to the overwing hatch. And so if there was an event where we could not get out through the normal exit door, we could chop our way out. So it's very possible that that airline had a crash axe somewhere on board, accessible to the crew members, but not to the passengers. And he knew exactly where it was at, and he grabbed that axe and went up and commenced the attack.
0: Yes. Oh, I'm sure that's very likely. Happened. Thank you for the call. Yeah. I mean, I think it kind of points to the flaw is that there is a weapon that is incredibly valuable for purposes of incapacitation as well, which is there also to try to help people be safer. Chris in Michigan, you've been waiting a while.
22: Hi, how you doing? Thanks for letting me call. I'm a chemical engineer with 40 years experience. I've done extensive hazard and operability studies on chemical plants, refineries, and such things that could cause, death or large catastrophic incidents. And when you go through something like an airplane, you have to identify all the possibilities of having a catastrophic event. And then you can design safeties, whether they're mechanical or administrative or whatever, to put layers of protection so that you can prevent those things. Planes already have automated flying, landing, and takeoff programs. But if you look at the possibilities of what can go wrong, I'm not sure that anyone could not only program all those different things, but then have enough layers of protection to be able to be sure that you couldn't, have a problem. So you look at Sully landing in the river. You look at why do you have two pilots? There's all kinds of things that they do to provide layers of protection for that. So the cost, I'm sure you could do it for probably 80, 90% of the cases, but you're not going to be able to do everything that a person can do, especially a well-qualified person. And that's why experience really matters. A Challenger went down because of its administrative problems, not because of technical problems. They flew that thing and the technical people told them not to. I had a similar incident at a chemical plant where we didn't have nearly the kind of stuff that NASA had in backup. Same kind of problem, administrative problem. You get administrators in the way of the technical details and the way to fix a problem. And
0: thank you for the call. We're coming up on a break. I would say this. Let's finish the plane conversation on a positive.
1: Let's land the plane.
0: To your point, Buck, it's incredibly safe. And every time something goes wrong, everybody commits to examining what exactly occurred and how to make sure that it never happens again. That's the positive. It's never been safer to fly on planes. When we come back, Cornell 7, Kiss James in charge. What happens next?
6: Speaking truth and having fun. Clay Travis and Buck.
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20: 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I'm Leah Brandon. Governor Kay Ivey pushing to make Huntsville the home of the United States Space Academy. Details coming up. First, a check of traffic and weather together.
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0: Hour number two, Clay and Buck. Appreciate all of you hanging out with us as we are rolling through the Monday edition of the program. Hope all of you had fantastic weekends. Thanks for coming back on your Monday and hanging out with us. Several different stories. We've talked about the story surrounding the would-be the attempted hijacking, how the jihadi crazy man ended up at the controls, even able to potentially create an Israeli 9/11. A lot of great feedback calls on that. Several different other stories that are out there. Justice Alito, we're going to get into this some, said yes, he did think about stepping down, felt like he had more that he could still do. This is significant, obviously, because whoever controls the Senate starting in January of 2029 will be able to get a Supreme Court justice seated. And if Democrats control the Senate, then they are going to keep Republicans from filling any Senate vacancy. I should have said January of 2027. January of 2029, we might have to wait 2 years. Could have an open Senate, open Supreme Court seat for a couple of years. We'll get into that some of the comments that Justice Alito made to Shannon Bream. There has been a highly contagious Russian plague escape in the Siberia area. We might get into that, but we've teased this a little bit, so I want to dive back into it. The Cornell 7, the so-called 7 Cornell students who were alleged to have been involved in a criminal sexual assault. No charges were brought. All of the details now, I was reading in the New York Times of the different outcomes from these investigations has now been released. Two of the individuals were expelled. Multiple others had significant consequences, suspensions of a significant degree. And there is an article that is, I think, very well done in the Wall Street Journal this morning on the editorial page, laying out that Letitia James, the attorney general who has been appointed to investigate this case, is probably not able to even do this because she is conflicted out based on the comments that she has made. This is, I think, a pretty significant story that we are going to continue to follow here, because we know what Letitia James is supposed to do, right, Buck? She is supposed to bring charges in this case. Same reason she ran on and said, I'm going to go get Trump. All of this is, I feel like, a foregone conclusion as soon as Kathy Hochul selects her. But she sent a Facebook post that I think might lead to her being disqualified. And this this Wall Street Journal piece, well done, talks about the New York rules of professional conduct prohibits a lawyer from making an extrajudicial statement that that is going to in some way impact things. And look, I just think this story is not necessarily going to go away, and it's because the complaint is being discussed in a viral manner online. That is the alleged victim's complaint. But the actual details of the case make it quite clear that she is not the victim of a crime. The decision not to bring charges was the correct one, and now we live in such a kangaroo court in many blue states that they're going to try to bring these charges no matter what. What's kind of your take on this? I know we talked about it. I don't see any way that these 7 guys are going to escape being charged. And if the jury doesn't convict, or if a judge tosses these claims because he decides that they haven't done what they need to do to be able to do it, to me, this is a complete miscarriage of justice, and it's a sign that if something goes viral on social media, that politicians now will react to it, even if their reaction is outside what should be considered the rule of law.
1: Well, Clay, I think that from the perspective of Hochul and Letitia James and the Democrat apparatus of New York State, they are in what is for them a win-win situation here. All across the board. Here's why. If they remove Letitia James. Let's just say, Court of Appeals. I don't even know how that process would work, but somehow she were to be, or even just the political pressure was so heavy, they would say, well, we tried to put our best on it and the system wouldn't let us, but we stood with survivors. That's the term that they're using now. We stood with survivors. Okay. That's one version of it. Another version is Letitia James stays on the case and brings charges and it's a not guilty verdict. Well, then she will have done everything and they can blame the jury. And obviously there's a possibility she would bring charges and you get a guilty verdict. We all know they would celebrate that. I think that's very unlikely, but that's just my guess. So as far as they're concerned, every option is a better play than just allowing the previous decision made by that prosecutor to stand, which we have said we both agree is the right one based upon the facts of the case. And I would just say, first of all, you know, there are so many cases that would be a lot murkier than this. It is, I would assume, I'm not an expert in this, but it is unusual for a person who was in a sexual situation like this to tell cops, no, I consented and I did the drugs on my own a day later. I mean, it's not like they picked her up right afterwards and she was still under the influence or something. So they have on record, stated record, that she consented. And now the story is, well, actually, she didn't consent. That's a very tricky thing. I mean, this would be like somebody, you know, confessing to the murder and then a week later, like, yeah, but my confession wasn't real. Okay, well, what are we supposed to do about confessions then? And Clay, I think that there's one other aspect of this that everyone should keep in mind. For Hochul and Letitia James, this is a political move. And this shows that in the state of New York, the prosecutor's office is to be used as a weapon of political retribution, a weapon of political attack. And they don't shy away from that at all. And they want anyone to know that if you get on the wrong side of the left in New York, you too can be a target. So much so that they'll even have Letitia James stacking the deck in public against you while she has taken on the role of prosecutor. So there's no defense for this. What she said and this little thing, that's why in that press conference, she just said, I won't speak to Facebook posts. It's your Facebook post. That's not an acceptable response. They're asking you that who was that journalist, by the way, or that reporter? Was it a real reporter?
0: Good job by him, because yeah, that's what the reporter should actually do, is ask legitimate questions of people in power.
1: No one can think that whatever the outcome is here, it was a fair shake given by Letitia James. I guess the only way that's possible would be if she doesn't bring charges after investigating. But then what's the point of all
0: this? There's a 0% chance of that.
1: I think that that's correct. I think that's very unlikely that she does not bring charges against at least some of the seven.
0: That's right. And by the way, one of the lawyers for the Cornell Seven, as they're being called, is demanding that Letitia James step down. Here's the problem with this. They're just going to find somebody else to be the hatchet man.
1: Yes.
0: Right? Like, if Letitia James steps down, do you think they're going to elevate someone truly impartial to conduct an investigation that determines these guys shouldn't have been charged? It is, to me, not even remotely we know what's going to happen, right? You give this to Letitia James so that charges are brought. And then if a jury ends up finding not guilty, or if the cases get tossed somewhere down the line, she says to everyone out there, I did my job. This was a case that demanded justice. And I just look at this, and it's a scary kind of situation to be in, Buck, because imagine if you're one of these kids, right? You're investigated for years and you're cleared. The DA says, based on all the evidence, including the alleged victim saying in text that she does not believe she was a victim of a crime. And then years later, they bring charges against you and just derail your entire life. Again, I this is not a tough call. And the fact that you think, meaning writ large out there, anyone thinks fraternity guys on Ivy League campuses are getting anywhere near the benefit of the doubt, Buck, they wanted to do everything they could to hold these guys accountable. Well, that's the story here.
1: I would also reiterate, I had said this before, it's true, because it is a multiracial group, the Cornell Seven, that complicates matters a little bit for the left.
0: So does the fact that the girl is white.
1: Yes.
0: Because if she were a minority and this were seven white guys,
1: What the Duke lacrosse case, yeah, was like, it was just like straight out of a Law and Order script. The seven preppy white kids from upper middle class backgrounds gang raping a black stripper. That was the story the New York Times thought happened, because that happens a lot in this country, according to people at the New York Times, or far too often in this country. It would have been the first time in history I had come across such a thing. But nonetheless, I would say, you know, the Tawana Brawley case, by the way, is another famous instance of a black woman who claimed to be gang raped by white guys, and it was all a complete hoax, a fabrication, a total lie, which built Al Sharpton's career. While Al Sharpton was building his career, rather. Clay, the other part of this, though, is I think that there's a little bit of like mob tactic here, mafioso tactic, if you will. They know that we know that appointing Tish James means the fix is in, and that's why they're doing it. To show everybody, like, this is how we do things in New York. We will put the most overt partisan hack on this case, and you can't do anything about it. And that makes the base of the Democrat Party happy. That makes the online left ecstatic. But they could have just assigned, a line sex crimes prosecutor who had been doing this for 15, 20 years and said, this person, probably a woman, will look into the case and we will come back with, you know, more conclusions. No, they put just James on it because we all know what this is. The fix is in. That's exactly right. The fix is in. And that's why they're doing it. And they know that, and we know. No one, there's no doubt about this. Everyone has the same reaction. Oh, my God, these kids are screwed now.
0: This is the same reason, Buck, I have been saying, if you can get your assets out of blue states, blue cities, do it. Because can you think of anything comparable that happens in Florida, Tennessee, or Texas, where you would have sort of a kangaroo court being run like this, where you say, hey, these people are guilty because we didn't like the complaint that was filed. By the way, civil complaint where she's seeking millions of dollars in damages. Honestly, Buck, the fact that these two guys got kicked out, I think is kind of over punishment.
1: Yes.
0: For school. I mean, whatever you think of this incident, and I'm not defending it. I mean, it's a ridiculous situation when you're snorting drugs off naked body parts and having double orgies. She consented to it all. I don't even understand how these guys got kicked out of school. Like, it's not a crime engaging in sexual activity, even if it's sexual activity that I don't think your average person would countenance as normal sexual activity. It's not a crime. That's why all of her quotes, all of the evidence, I was surprised New York Times got the disciplinary files that the two of the guys were kicked out of the school over it. I don't even think that's justified. I mean, I'm not saying that I would want my sister to date him, or that I would want, if I had a daughter, that I would want my daughter dating one of these guys. But I don't think that they engaged in behavior that's so reprehensible they should have been kicked off campus. I mean, based on all the facts that I've seen.
1: Yeah, no, all true. Guys, look, there is a intersection we face in our lives as adults. It's that cross between wanting to get it all done and just not having the energy to do so. 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
1: We will continue following that Cornell 7 case as it goes, because I think now, Clay, really the next phase is just, will there be charges? We've been through the, oh my gosh, we need to look at this again, and people saying it's so horrible and everything else. The real question is, will the prosecutor involved here decide, in this case, Tish James, that she is going to just do what the online, it's tough to, you know, Clay, one problem I have is coming up with a proper way to describe, like, what is the, who is the person by description that thinks that the Cornell 7 are all gang rapists, probably thinks also, I would put out there, probably thinks that Lindsey Clancy wasn't criminally responsible for the heinous act she committed. Probably thinks that Donald Trump is a giant threat to democracy, right? I mean, there's not, we call them the left, we have these broad terms, but somehow there is an ideological connective tissue between this incident and many others like it, and it brings in a whole bunch of different people who, I guess, just view the world through this lens. So I think we'll find out whether or not the charges are brought, and that's a big part of it. Jerry in Florida wants to talk about Tish James.
7: Why he's known as
1: Jerry.
7: Can you hear me?
1: Yeah, yes. You're on, buddy. You got a minute. Go for it.
7: Okay. These guys have no chance. They might as well sign themselves into the nearest state prison and avoid the Christmas rush, because Hochul, AOC, Bigfoot, Tish James, and all the Democrats in the entire media say they're guilty. They've already been tried. In public opinion, it's over. That's the way law is. There is no real law in New York City. They do whatever they want. I mean, just look at the E. Jean Carroll case. They even changed the statute of limitations just so they could get money out of Trump. I don't know, what does he have to give her, like $1 billion now? So yeah, it's over. They might as well, like I said, just go to prison themselves.
1: So Jerry, we share, Clay, you could take this one, we share a lot of your sentiments. Some of it, I think you're going a little bit, it's New York State, not New York City.
0: The boys' benefit is the jury that they would get in the Cornell area is not the jury that you would get in New York City. Here's the problem as I see it, Buck. This is not a complicated case that requires a lot of investigation. There's over 1,000 pages of investigatory materials that have already been put together. We all know exactly what happened. We know what everybody said. We've seen the text messages. We've seen the interviews. We've seen the transcripts. They're going to bring a charge because they believe that this woman is a victim, because to connect all this, women are victims. Women are victims in Democrat left-wing mindset, and so they can't be consenting adults. It conflicts with their overall worldview.
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20: Good afternoon. I'm Leah Brandon. The Tigers get a bye week while Kalen DeBoer singing the praises of his team. Details coming up first to check up traffic and weather together.
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20: Two crashes reported in Shelby County. Still dealing with the one on I-65 at the Shelby County Airport exit. And a minor crash now reported on Highway 31 at Canyon Park Road. That's just off Pelham Parkway. Another update in 30 minutes.
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23: Giving you that first alert for decreasing clouds as we go into the afternoon and evening hours, becoming partly to mostly cloudy. A stray shower possible south of I-20 with highs in the low to mid-80s. We'll end up dry tonight, partly cloudy, cooling down into the low to mid-60s. And then Tuesday, partly cloudy to mostly sunny with afternoon highs in the low to mid-80s. From the WBRC 6 Weather Center, I'm First Alert Meteorologist Matt Daniel on your side.
19: Right now, it's 78 degrees at Birmingham's News Traffic and Weather Station, News Radio 105.5 WERC.
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20: The Auburn Tigers had a hard-fought battle against Tennessee, but were unable to secure the win in the end. The team now on a bye week for Coach Alex Golish to get the chance to address some issues like penalties. Alabama's risen to number 6 in the AP

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5: And that Letitia James is going to be heading up, we feel like. It is inevitable that there are going to be charges. Let's also, by the way, we should play this, and then I'm going to dive into this Justice Alito story, Buck. Cut four, the New York Times' Michelle Cottle says Trump is to blame for what happened at Cornell. Let's listen to that.
6: It goes beyond the campus systems, though. What this is it's a fundamental disrespect for women. You can't send those messages, no matter how drunk you are as a frat boy, without having some kind of misunderstanding about what women are there for and whether this is a real person you're dealing with. And that, I think, starts, you know, we can go to the president for this one. I mean, we are in a moment in this culture where the glorification of being thuggish and swaggering and mistreating women is kind of making you a cool kid.
5: She voluntarily had multiple threesomes, Buck. The inability to allow women to make decisions that are bad and be responsible for them, whether it's killing your three kids, as we saw with Lindsey Clancy, or deciding to engage in multiple threesomes, saying you were totally fine with it until you didn't get invited to the Halloween party at the frat house. There's just a lack of personal responsibility that will be for women that the left has basically adopted as their mantle. Women can't be held responsible for the choices they make. They're always being victimized by men. That is the world through which these women see everything.
7: I think you mentioned this last week, but it just struck me again as you're saying that. Really dumb move not to invite her to the party, guys. Just everything else aside. Again, not criminal or anything, but just you think that's going to go
5: over well? None of this may have happened.

0: happened if they had just called her up and said, come on to the Halloween party, we want you to be here.
1: Right. And, you know, the longer time passes, the less she would probably be concerned about her reputation and these sorts of things. I'm just saying they did not handle a lot of things properly. And that is one of the things that I think that they made a misjudgment on, shall we say. But I think
0: that's what seems to have actually led her to decide that she had been raped. If you look at all the evidence, as soon as they called her and said, actually, you can't come to the Halloween party, she then decided that basically she had been raped. That was the tipping point for her.
1: I think this woman, whoever she was, who was saying you can take this to Trump, I mean, that's preposterous. As we know, this happened under Biden. But also, by that logic, anything you don't like that ever happens in the world anywhere is Trump's fault, which some Democrats, I do think, go through life that way. I mean, everything is Trump's fault. He is the alpha and omega of all bad things. But I think normal people with rational minds who are not emotionally destabilized in the Trump era can see that for what it is and fully understand that that is its own species of like anxiety disorder, Trump derangement syndrome, anxiety disorder of sorts. So, Clay, I think we're just going to continue to follow this until we see whether or not there are charges. That's really going to be what makes the difference here. Oh, and just one other quick note. Colleges do this thing where they encourage, and I could give you, obviously, I haven't been in college in 20 years, you know, Clay, same thing. But when we were in school, they were already doing this. The pushing of degrading sexual activity. We used to have sexual health educators, they called them, Clay, coming in. And it was always like the grossest stuff that they were trying to tell everybody that you could do. And it was normal. And, you know, I can't even really say it on the show because I know there are kids listening and stuff. But I learned about different, like, from these workshops that they would have about different sex toys and things. I wasn't some babe in the woods. I grew up in New York City, but I got to college and I was like, what is that thing? I told you about the dental dam. I didn't even know what a dental dam was. I was supposed to give it out as an RA. I was like, that's weird. But there's a lot of that stuff. So they pushed this. Everyone's going to get drunk. Everyone's going to, you know, and people are non-binary. They can hook up with men and women at the same time and all this craziness. And you know, they push it all. And then the one place they draw the line is if a woman, after the fact, no matter how overwhelming the evidence may be that she actually consented, if she wants to change her mind, they'd like to back her up on that. That seems to be the overarching narrative about campus sex and campus culture around this stuff. And it's just, it's just wrong. It's degrading. It's gross. But college, for a lot of people, has been exposed. There's a Wall Street Journal article, I'm sure you saw, Clay, of, I've been saying this forever, it doesn't work as an IQ sorting mechanism anymore. It doesn't work as branding anymore, really, either. Not the same way it used to, because they've changed it so much and kids learn so little. There's so many reasons why you get in. DEI is a big part of this, not the only reason, that now, you know, I went to name a fancy school doesn't mean, oh, wow, you must be really smart. People who know and are hiring know that's not true.
0: When you take away the meritocracy aspect, that is the best and the brightest go to the highest level schools, then the overall value is of the brand is eventually getting degraded. I did want to play this, Buck. I'm surprised this isn't getting as much attention. Justice Alito says he has an opinion about who leaked the draft opinion overturning Roe v. Wade. Remember, I know that that story just kind of vanishes, but somebody showed up trying to kill Brett Kavanaugh because for the first time ever, a draft opinion overturning Roe v. Wade was leaked. And until that opinion was published, it was just that, a draft opinion. It wasn't the law of the land. Listen to Cut 8.
2: It was a grave breach of the trust that everybody who worked in this building had before that point. And it very predictably made the five of us in the majority targets for assassination and nearly resulted in the assassination of my colleague, Brett Kavanaugh.
3: Do you have an opinion about who you think the leaker was?
2: I do have an opinion, but the evidence available at this time is not strong enough for the court or for me to say this is the person who was responsible.
0: It's a couple of things there, Buck. Yeah. I mean, I'm surprised this isn't a bigger story. Alito, if you are out there and you're thinking, I don't know why it matters, I don't care about who's going to win the midterms, control of the Senate is really about who gets the ability to potentially fill any of these Supreme Court vacancies. Alito, I believe, is 76. A lot of the conservative justices are getting older. And if you look at just, you know, random prognostications of outcome when you're in your 70s moving towards 80s, look at what happened with Ruth Bader Ginsburg. You don't get to decide when your health condition is going to occur. And there's the possibility that a lot of these conservative justices could end up getting replaced by a bunch more Ketanji Brown Jacksons.
1: Well, I would say this on the leak of the of Dobbs. To me, it's quite obviously the case that even if the Supreme Court justices were going to come out and say, we know who did it and here is the person, if it were a fellow justice, which is, in my opinion, is the likeliest, I don't have proof, but you're asking my gut instinct, and it always has been this. In my opinion, it was always a fellow justice. I think the risk is too great for somebody who's a staffer to do something like that. I think that they would, that would be a, now maybe they think that it's instant heroism, you know, instant hero status to the left.
0: Oh, you think it's a justice. I think that is,
1: yes.
0: I mean, if it's a justice, yes. That is, that is beyond the pale. I mean, you should lose your seat.
1: But this is my point about thinking that it's a justice, Clay. If it were a justice and that came out and there was real proof, I mean, it wouldn't be something that would really be adjudicated in court, I don't think. But if it, it did come out and they said, you know, we know who it is and this is who it is, and it was a justice, Democrats in the Senate would not go along with removal. There would be no, there'd be no punishment of that person. I don't believe that for one second. I don't believe for one second Democrats would remove a left-wing Supreme Court justice over the leak of a decision. They would say, you know, it was necessary to try to preserve the constitutional right of abortion.
0: I think it was a clerk. And I think it was a clerk because for all the reasons you're pointing to, the clerk would actually benefit. I'm a little bit surprised the clerk who did it hasn't just come out and said, yeah, I did it. It was me. Because I think that that person would be so protected and lionized on the left that there would be no significant consequences, and they would be a hero to a lot of people.
1: But then why wouldn't they come forward already? Why wouldn't we already know if that were the case?
0: Yeah.
1: To me, if it's a justice, then it's somebody who knows they don't really face any sanctions. They don't really face any punishment for doing it. And in fact, I feel like this is something that you could hear a justice. You guys all know who I think did it. I'm not going to say it, but you all know who I think did it. But if it were something that came up later on, I think that that justice would come forward and say in their final days, yeah, it was me, and would want that to be a part of their
0: legacy.
1: You know, legacy. Yes.
0: I suspect that first of all, if you're the leaker and let's say you're, you know, a 25-year-old clerk, you may be concerned that there could be some prosecution because there may be something that they could track down.
1: Official misconduct. You got to be careful whenever you're doing any government work, official misconduct, they can often get you on.
0: And you're also a lawyer. And so you might be concerned about, depending on where you are practicing, how the Bar Association might respond. And, but I think the clerk is the most likely because I just think you're only there for a year. So the relationships that you're burning to a large extent are less significant than if you are a judge, because at some point in time, Ketanji Brown Jackson or Sotomayor, Kagan, they're going to need a conservative justice to sign on with them. And I think it would be hard to be trusted and be able to get that fifth vote if you were the person who put a legitimate target on the back of those conservative justices. Put it this way. If you were Brett Kavanaugh, would you ever sign on as the fifth vote for the justice that leaked Dobbs? If you were John Roberts, would you do that? I think that's less likely if the justice themselves did it.
1: I don't know. John Roberts probably would, just because he loves the institution so much. He's such a sellout. But, you know,
0: you may be right about that. Yeah. 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A life insurance policy could be one of the most overlooked financial assets someone owns. 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
1: Green up. First one. Go to.
0: Yeah, let's go. Carly in Colorado. Carly, fire away.
16: Hi, both of you. I worked at a rape crisis center, and I've been with rape victims dealing with the police in hospital rooms and standing with them in court. These young men are immoral. I could say a lot more about them, but I won't waste time. This woman who is now claiming rape is doing such a disservice to real rape victims, and she should be ashamed. But you have to have character to be ashamed. She and E. Jean Carroll should start a club for liars. What she is doing is vile and disgusting, which is also what she is. And I pray God deals with her for the lives she's ruining. That's
0: I think this is important. So you work in a rape crisis center. I just want you
16: to
0: expand on.
16: I don't know, but I did.
0: You did in the past. Yeah. When women come out and falsely allege that they have been raped, what does that do for actual victims of rape?
16: It just cheapens what they're, the pain and suffering these true rape victims are going through. It's disgusting. It is so painful for these women. I can't even begin to describe it. And for this person, just like E. Jean Carroll, I was raped now. 2 years later, I was raped. It's disgusting and immoral.
0: Thank you for the call. Brian in Syracuse, you're not as optimistic in the jury in the event that charges are brought here.
22: Yeah, that's correct. Ithaca is full of more flaming blue-haired liberals than you would think. I mean, Central New York's kind of red. It's purple now because more blue because they included Ithaca and the Syracuse area in the voting district when they did all that gerrymandering stuff. But, like, if they get a jury pool selected out of Ithaca, New York, they're done.
0: So you're not – my general consensus or belief was that the jury pool would be way better for them than it would be for New York City. But just based on your experience, you're not convinced that's true.
22: No, I'm not even close. I mean, Ithaca is super, super, super liberal. Like you got it's like I don't know what to compare it to, but it's very, very liberal. Like a lot of times
0: college towns are liberal themselves, but their surrounding community, which might also be included in the jury pool, tends to be more of a normal jury pool. So that's kind of what I was hoping for. But we'll see. One last call, Buck. Sandra in New Jersey. Sandra, fire away.
23: Oh, good afternoon, Clay and Buck. You know, I was thinking about Letitia James. She might, I'm thinking she might go completely the opposite way and not persecute them because, in a way, she's perceived as a monster. You know, look what she did to Trump. So maybe she wants to say, look, I'm not like you think, guys.
0: I appreciate that you have faith in Letitia James's commitment to justice and also fairness, and I appreciate it. I do not think that Letitia, like, she was selected because they know that she will bring the charges in the same way that they gave Alvin Bragg the case in New York. Letitia James knows what her job is, and it's to indict people who have right of center political beliefs. And by the way, we don't even know. I mean, odds are that these seven guys, their families probably are left leaning. I mean, I don't think there are that many right wing Ivy League student bodies in general. Maybe this seven is, but it's a multiracial group, as you pointed out. I just think that they are on the downside of this sort of woke firestorm that continues to emerge on social media. And that complaint was taken as fact, and they're evil, and so they must pay consequences.
1: Rob Riggle, the actor, is coming up with us next, guys. He's got a new Jimmy Stewart movie. It's going to be great. You guys are all going to love it. We're talking about the movie, and Rob's a great guy, and that's going to be fun. And we've got a big third hour coming, so stick around.
2: Speaking truth and having fun. Clay Travis and Buck
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0: Jimmy Stewart service in World War II as part of the U.S. 8th Air Force, and how the It's a Wonderful Life star was saved when he, It's a Wonderful Life star saved him when he returned home. Rob, thank you for being with us, man. Appreciate it.
1: Yeah, glad to be here. Thanks.
0: Talk about the movie. We got a lot of things. You were in the Marines. You did cool stuff. You're an actor. I love Step Brothers, by the way. I've been told many times that I look like the Adam Scott character in Step Brothers and have a similar smarmy take at the dinner table sometimes. But, you know, guilty as charged with the stories. Nonetheless, Rob, tell me about the Jimmy Stewart movie.
1: Yeah, it's a great biopic about an American hero that, you know, I want a new generation, even my generation, really, to learn the story of Jimmy Stewart. He is truly a rare individual. There are not many like him anymore. There's a few, but not many who choose service over self. This guy won an Academy Award in 1940, a year before we got into the war, and then still volunteered to go serve. And not he didn't take an easy path. He was a pilot. He was a great leader. So he put those skills to work and got into a bomber squadron and eventually worked his way up to a squadron commander and then eventually all the way up to a wing commander. So he's quite a legend, and he really did. He walked the walk, and that story is one that needs to be told, and it's been told, but it's in book, but now it's being told in film, and I think the cast for this film was amazing. I think they did a great job. I think the actor KJ Apa, who portrays Jimmy, did a fantastic job. Award-worthy performance, in my opinion. So hopefully people will go out and see it and learn about a great American hero.
2: Rob, one of the things that stands out to me among many parts of World War II is guys like Jimmy Stewart. I know you're also a sports fan. A lot of the best baseball players went and left and served, and baseball basically shut down, right? Ted Williams, if you go back and look, he was the greatest hitter. He took off 2 or 3 years to go fight the Nazis. Then he came back, and then he had a second, you know, Hall of Fame career on the backside. It's really kind of hard to even comprehend the degree to which everybody was all in like this during the World War II era. Can you imagine many of our top actors, many of our top athletes just dropping everything and saying, hey, we're going to go fight too? But it happened, and those guys didn't see themselves as being above their duty to the country, which is really pretty remarkable.
1: Yeah, it is remarkable, and it's outstanding. I love it. And I think, if I'm not mistaken, Ted Williams also went back to Korea.
2: I think you're right.
1: And did a tour in Korea as well. So he was a Marine aviator. Oh, and proud of him for that. But it's true. I mean, Pat Tillman comes to mind. You know, here's a guy who had amazing talent, had a lot of money, big contracts, and still chose at a time when the country really needed people to step up, he chose to serve. We don't see enough of that, but we do see it. So it's not gone. It's not unheard of. But yeah, I think it takes a special type of person to put all of those advantages and all of that potential on hold and kind of write a blank check with your life to serve your fellow man, to serve your fellow countryman, and your nation, and go out there and risk it all. So I think that's why they call them heroes.
2: We're talking to Rob Riggle. Buck and I have been hammering this theme for a long time. You're around our age. In the 1980s, 1990s, it feels like movies were made to appeal to everyone. And then everything kind of started going niche. I'm sure you've seen, we don't need to explain to you, but there haven't been anywhere near as many great comedies made in the last 10, 12 years as prior. What is the overall vibe that you see in Hollywood? How hard was it to get a film like this made? And are you optimistic as you look ahead that we might be able to go back to the past somewhat and start to create the kinds of movies that bring everybody together in theaters again?
1: Yeah. Oh, man.
2: That's a big question. I know, but.
1: It is. But here's the thing. Like, I'm with you, you know, but I also, the second I start griping, I'm going to sound like that crusty old man who's like, these damn kids, and this damn industry and da, da, da, da, da. And, you know, yeah, I'm with you. Look, I loved, you know, the $15, $20 million comedy that you could find in the theater almost every other week. You know, there'd be a new offering and Sandler and Ferrell you know, go down the list of all these great comedians that were putting out films and they were fun. And for whatever reason, somehow, you know, I think the artistry got stripped out of filmmaking and now it's corporate. You know, you've got non-artists making decisions and it's all about money, and that's fine. It should be. I mean, it's show business, but I don't know. I feel like you either have to make an independent film or you have to make, you know, a 9-figure Avengers film, and all those medium films, budget wise, have just kind of evaporated.
0: How does that
1: now,
0: get, Rob?
1: Having,
0: how does that?
1: Having
0: get,
1: said that, though, I am optimistic, and I do believe that people in this town are still creating, constantly creating. There's a ton of scripts out there. All we just got to do is get them financed.
0: I was going to say, how does this change? I mean, Paramount is possibly in the moving stage, right? They might be going to a different state. Clay's talked about that a lot on the show, and there's consolidation going on there or in progress. So maybe there's some movement from the studio side that would open up some possibilities. But how do we get back to a place where, you know, every other, I mean, look, I was just with my wife over the weekend. I was like, you know, we should watch a movie. Let's see what's out that has been released in the last year. And we already watched Young Washington, so that was off. And I look at this and said, there's just nothing. I remember a time when it was basically 3 or 4 good movies a month that you could sit down and you'd say, it may not be the best thing I've ever seen, but I'm going to enjoy this experience. 3 to 4 movies a month. I think that was the case until right around 2010-ish. And then things started to go downhill. Is there a way to get back there? What would that look like?
1: I pray that there's a way to get back there. And I'm with you. I remember, you know, we used to compete over what weekend we were going to open. You know, like it was, oh, well, you know, you would make your film and then you'd claim a weekend and then that would be your weekend to open. And you would hope that you weren't competing against another comedy or another, you know, another big movie. And that meant almost every weekend of the year was spoken for. And so they were making some films and comedies, and you could go and, hey, you know, you want to go see a rom-com, you want to see just a straight up comedy, you want to see an action film, you know, some sort of thriller, suspense, like you were all, the offerings were out there. And I don't know why the paradigm shattered. I don't know. There's a lot of theories. There's a lot of, potential reasons, but it did. And I don't know how to get back to it other than, I think, you know, you need to make those mid-range movies again, you know, and get them into the theaters. And then people need to go back to the theater. You know,
2: Rob,
1: it's a business model. It's a business.
2: Yeah,
1: if you don't go, they're not going to make them. And so you got, if they do put a movie in the theater, go, just go, you know, have dinner and a movie, even if it's not what you wanted to see, go see it, because they copycat here in Hollywood. You know, if one movie has success, they'll make 10 more just like it.
2: How hard is it to do comedy when you're worried that people might be offended by the comedy that you do? Or even worse than that, your career might end, right? You could get canceled. You've been doing comedy for a long time. I'm sure you've seen a lot of your friends and colleagues over the years of all different backgrounds where somebody makes a joke and it goes viral and, you know, I don't know if you're like us every now and then, like you check to see what's trending and you see somebody's name that you know and you're like, uh-oh, you know, what do they do now? Does it feel like it's getting better in the comedy world, or is there still a great deal of trepidation and fear out there in your experience?
1: I think it's getting better. I think it's getting better. And, you know, screw fear. Everybody's tired of it. Everybody's tired of living in fear. You're good. There's always going to be haters at this point. If you don't know that, I don't know what to tell you. You know, there's always going to be a group out there who doesn't like what you're saying or what you're doing or what you look like or what you represent or blah, blah, blah, blah, blah. They can go on and on and on and on. There's always going to be a reason to be angry. There's always going to be a reason to throw hate.
0: All right, Rob.
1: I don't know what's
0: Rob favorite.
1: You know, I'm tired of living in fear. You know, everybody's got to go out there.
0: We're with you on this, Rob. By the way, guys, go check out the movie that Rob. It'll be next month. The movie comes out next month. The audience, by the way, you can get a discount. We got a banner on the screen if you're watching on YouTube. The movie is A Wonderful Life. Jimmy.
2: Oh, that'd be a heck of one to be in.
0: That'd be a hell of a. Sorry, the movie is. No, Jimmy,
1: that'd be great.
0: Which is about Jimmy Stewart, famous for, of course, It's a Wonderful Life. But I just want to get a chance because you know you're a guy who's done comedy and you got a whole range. What is your favorite comedy, Rob? Your favorite action and or like war movie, and then favorite movie all time?
1: Oh my gosh, I'm gonna have to let me pause on the comedy. War movie. I think Black Hawk Down was just amazing, as far as its realism and, storytelling. I just thought that was an amazing film. And favorite movie of all time, True Romance. I love it top to bottom. I love all the characters.
0: Wow.
1: Yeah.
0: Wow.
1: And, now going back to the comedy, that's just not fair. I mean, there's too many that I grew up on Ghostbusters, Meatballs, Caddyshack. I grew up on, Dumb and Dumber. I mean, I can quote all those movies chapter and verse. I love them all. But I also love, you know, I loved Step Brothers. I loved The Hangover. I loved all those, you know, those films as well. So there's comedy's too hard for me to pick one.
2: All right, let me give you this then. Yeah. What's the most fun making of a movie that you've ever been a part of? Just the movie might not have been the best. But ideally, they would overlap too. But one that you did and you just said, man, this was so much fun. This is the best group of people. I couldn't believe we got paid to do this.
1: Oh, gosh. Probably Step Brothers, to be honest with you. We improvised so much on that film. Will Ferrell, Adam McKay both come from improv backgrounds. Everybody on the cast I just felt like we were all in a great mood the whole time we were filming and everybody wanted to play. There was just a ton of, like I said, improvising stuff that you could make a whole nother movie with the stuff they left on the cutting room floor. And it would be, I think, just as good as what made the actual film. So, yeah, that was a true joy. I looked forward to going to set every day. I even wanted to be there when I wasn't filming.
2: That's awesome.
0: Guys, go check out Jimmy, Rob Riggle. Thank you so much for being here. Appreciate you making the time. Come back and hang out anytime.
1: Yeah, thanks, guys. Good to see you.
0: You too.
2: Thank you.
0: Okay, rapid radios have helped more people sidelined by severe weather than you can imagine, including my own family. 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
2: And Rob Riggle, just with us, obviously has been in a lot of great comedies over the years. And I do think the question of whether comedians are fed up with woke culture is finally reached the point where, regardless of what your politics are, the fact that you could get canceled for a joke is beyond absurd. Buck, I don't think we mentioned it on the program, but I know we talked about it off air. The Portland Trailblazers, the NBA franchise out in Portland, go figure, fired a guy for tweets that I would say were mildly offensive at best from when he was 15 years old. 15 years old.
0: Why is it that we all accept that, you know, if you like stole a car at 15, you're supposed to have argument. A sealed record and you don't have full criminal. Now, people might argue with this, but in general, 15, you're not, unless you do something heinous, you're not going to have full criminal culpability. And even then, a lot of times you want to have full criminal culpability. But if you tweeted something naughty, you should be ruined as an adult for that. That's insane.
2: I actually
0: think we should have like a societal rule. If whatever you tweet before you're 18 cannot be used against you in a professional context. It's just crazy.
2: I, you're preaching to the choir on this. And I think anybody out there that has teenagers, kids, or grandkids in that age range, to your point, you could rob a convenience store at 15 years old with a weapon, and that entire incident is expunged from your life history once you turn 18. Yet we're going to fire a kid because he sends an off-color tweet when he was 15. I just think people are fed up with this. And even including Chris Rock, who sat down with the New York Times and compared the modern era that we just came through with the Salem witch trials. Listen.
8: The problem with, you know, quote-unquote wokeness, and don't get me wrong, it is great that marginalized people have a voice. It is great to advocate for anybody that feels marginalized. This is great. But the problem with wokeness is we're in the Old Testament right now. And the Old Testament has no forgiveness. The Old Testament didn't work, so they had to write a remix called the New Testament. Again, it's great to help those that need help. That is an amazing, you know, we need more of that. The problem is when you institutionalize it, you know, that's the problem, you know. So my half a joke, the Salem witch hunts. I'm sure, you know, the first three witches they caught were actually f-ing witches. But then you open up a witch office and now you got to start lying. Now you got to f-ing make f-ing up because you got overhead.
2: It's actually pretty funny. I do think the problem is, Buck, a lot of these people, you know, AOC tried to laugh off woke 1.0. A lot of people still think that was correct. James Tallarico may get elected despite the fact that he was wrong on everything. Texans have to wake up. There's a lot of this where people are still being rewarded for it.
0: Well, woke 2.0 is just one woke 1.0 with a new coat of paint on it. It's the same thing. They haven't changed any of their beliefs or ideas. They just are a little less willing to try to smash your face into a big pile of it on the ground. I mean, they're less aggressive right now, but that's a function of power, not a function of belief change. They believe trans stuff, all the same stuff. Police stuff, all the same stuff. We've Cash Patel, the FBI, President Trump, lowest murder rate, you know, certainly in our lifetime, maybe in recorded history in this country, modern history, and the left doesn't care. Still, same beliefs.
2: Amen. When we come back, we'll dive into a couple more of these stories, the Russia plague escape. Sophie Cunningham also with some takes. We'll share all that and more with you. 3 years ago this Wednesday, Israeli firefighter Danny faced a nightmare no parent should ever endure. As terrorists attacked his community, he and his wife sheltered in their safe room. Just yards away, his daughter, son-in-law, trapped inside the home as it burned to the ground. Nothing he could do to save them. Danny chose a career dedicated to rescuing others. Despite his own loss, he stepped forward to help evacuate survivors and care for his shattered community. Today, he continues helping rebuild. His story is one that the IFCJ is helping. You can join believers across America in a powerful act of remembrance by going to joinfof.org. That is joinfof.org.
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12: Good afternoon. I'm Jim Faraday. President Trump back on the campaign trail. First, traffic and weather together.
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14: Travel advisory continues along eastbound I-20 with all lanes held up due to a serious accident between Embry-Lincoln.
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2: Welcome back into Clay and Buck. You could say the plot thickens here with the Cornell 7. Now, new situation unfolding here. A Cornell 7 fraternity brother is claiming that he was in fact too wasted to consent to sex with the accuser, and that he is in fact the real victim. Now, before anyone starts to go where I think a lot of them will on this, which is the usual, oh yeah, poor guy, a guy, you know, some guys, this is like their dream or whatever it is, that we have there is a very real societal double standard about this stuff. And this then becomes a question, Clay, as to can that be reflected as a matter of law? If so, why? The notion that a man is too drunk to have sex with a woman, I know people are laughing at this in their heads, but that comes from a very similar place to a woman being too drunk to consent. The only way that you'd be able to make this argument, I think, legally would be to say that women bear a more substantial risk because of the possibility of pregnancy from a, let's say, a reckless or an unconsented to sexual act. But the statutes have got to reflect that. And then that brings up a whole bunch of other things as well. On what basis would it be dismissed currently, Clay, that one of these guys says, I was in fact too drunk to consent. She effectively raped me.
1: Look, if alcohol is going to be used as an excuse for a woman, I don't understand why it can't be used as an excuse for a man, too. And obviously, there's physicality that gives a better sense of whether a man consents than a woman, potentially, without getting too graphic here on broadcast radio. But I do think if the argument is, remember, in this case, she specifically described herself as 5 out of 10 drunk when she arrived at the frat house and began the night of extracurricular activities. Several of the guys say that they were basically blackout drunk, and so they were unable to consent. Now, under New York law, there is you're not able to use as a argument, I was drunk or I was on drugs, if you voluntarily consented to the consumption of that alcohol or those drugs. And here it appears they all consented to use the alcohol and drugs that they consumed during the course of all this encounter. And so I just think this is, again, remember, why did she fight?

0: file this lawsuit. She's trying to get millions of dollars in damages. That's the impetus behind why this lawsuit was filed. She already has, they had 12 different investigatory hearings on Cornell's campus. What you are seeing now is what I predicted would happen, Buck, which is everybody who's in a position of power at Cornell is now thinking, uh-oh, we have made enemies on the left, the governor, the attorney general, and those people's jobs are in danger. And when your job becomes in danger, usually most people are cowards. They don't do what's right. They do what shifts the blame from them to somewhere else. And so I read the Cornell president's statement, and she is clearly feeling the pressure of potentially losing her job. And I just think they're going to throw these seven boys under the bus. But again, the fact patterns are such that at least one of the frat members can allege that he was the one who was raped by her. I don't think it's very likely that women are going to be charged with rape of men. But this is an abnormal fact pattern. And I do think I don't know that this woman is going to benefit as she believes she is as more and more of this evidence comes out.
1: But are we at a place where a woman can say in any state, let's just say, for example, do we have gender specific consent rules de facto or de jure? Do we have this anywhere? Because I do think that that's something worth exploring. There is certainly there's a huge difference, proportional difference between how many women are accused of rape versus how many men, obviously, heterosexually. Homosexual rape, as in like what happens in prison and other places too, that is, you know, that is a thing that certainly happens, and we're all aware of it. But heterosexual female to male rape is very, very unusual. You very rarely hear of any case of that anywhere. But it does raise this question about the situation of drinking and consent on college campuses. I seem to recall, I think there was a case that was written about at my college, Amherst, where a female performed a sexual act on a very drunk man, and he got in trouble somehow. And everyone said, well, hold on a second. Now she like didn't, he was really drunk. She wasn't drunk at all, had nothing to drink, but somehow he's still in trouble because she says that she didn't want to, or, you know, there was some. So there are double standards in reality that exist with this stuff. And I would wonder how they would play this out. I think what I'm really saying, Clay, is there's a cultural, oh, come on, he didn't really think she raped him. Well, what is the standard?
0: I would also just bring it back to, think about historically, the reason why men said women don't deserve the right to, for instance, be contracting parties, or be able to vote, or be able to have ownership of property, was because they don't have the mental capacity to have the responsibility, right? That is the 17th, 18th, 19th century argument, certainly way before that too, but in the modern era of somewhat modern era, that was the argument. Isn't it ironic, don't you think, that we've ended up in a situation where the most progressive left-wing female argument is women, because of their unique hormonal situations, are not responsible for murdering their own children, and women are not responsible for the sexual choices that they make if they later regret those choices. Women are arguing and citing it as the apex of femininity, of feminism itself, that women are not responsible for their own acts, whether it comes to killing kids or engaging in aggressive sexual encounters.
1: There's also a problem that I think the left runs into here with they tend to think that there is no distinction to be made between men and women on a whole range of things. They pretend, for example, that men don't even have an advantage over women in athletics, as we know.
0: Yes.
1: Which goes to the whole trend, and we can do the Sophie Cunningham clip, by the way, in a minute if you want. but they do like to pretend that there is effectively no difference in physical power, strength, and speed. Certainly, you're told there's no difference, and this goes to what you're saying about accountability and victimhood, no difference in the psychology of men and women related to their gender specifically. Meanwhile, we are told that the laws as it pertains to consent, rape, and sex should be very skewed in favor of women or the defense of women, and very harsh on men based on what? If we're all the same, we're all the same, right? This is kind of what I'm getting to. If you don't have a psychological difference by gender, you don't have a physical difference by gender. By the way, I, of course, think that that's not true. You do have differences. But if that is their claim, Clay, on what basis can they say that the consent for that women present can be any different than what men present? I think that that's a very fair place to go with the conversation. So I don't think it's as frivolous as some might think, that this guy is saying, no, she raped me. Okay, well, what is the basis? What is the basis for her rape allegation? It's not force. Nobody physically held her down. That has not been, as far
0: the
1: as I know.
0: The basis of her rape allegation is she didn't get invited to the Halloween party and came to regret the choices that she made.
1: That's correct. I mean, that's what, you know, in Judge Clay's court of law, that would be said openly. Yes, that is true. That is the basis of the allegation.
0: I mean, this also comes back to why statute of limitations matter. The truth of the matter is this. If you are raped, you should immediately go to a hospital and have a rape kit done. Beyond a shadow of a doubt, the instant that it happens, and immediately allege your perpetrator, all of those things. She waited weeks and largely seems to have been motivated by regret over the way her actions followed her on campus and the fact that the boys all talked about the fact that this had occurred. But all of her quotes, I mean, she's like and I'm paraphrasing, she's saying back in the medieval era, this kind of thing happened all the time. She did drugs off of the body parts of some of these boys. She snorted drugs off of their genitals. I think it's hard to argue, hey, you know what? She's the real victim here. And again, her motivation in filing this lawsuit was to get millions of dollars in damages. So she is alleging, I'm a victim, give me tons of money. And I think it's hard to argue that when you read and look at all these fact patterns that she's a victim at all. She made choices. She may not be happy with the choices she made. Go figure. What percentage of 19 and 20-year-olds are happy with every decision they made when they were 19 or 20 years old? Pretty low. What percentage of 40-year-olds are happy with every decision, you know, we made in a year? Pretty low, probably, right? We're all going to engage in imperfect acts, but that doesn't mean that she's a victim. And so, again, when the entire Democrat Party is predicated on basically everyone who votes Democrat, they consider to be a victim, I don't think it's coincidental that we've ended up where we are. But I do think the New York Post story about the guy saying, hey, actually, well, I was the one who's raped, is a plot twist that many people probably didn't see coming. 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
0: Welcome back in, Clay and Buck. Closing up shop on the Monday edition of the program. Bunch of you want to weigh in. Let's take some calls to finish off today's program. Appreciate all of you that have been hanging out. Let's see here. Chris in Carrollton, Georgia. Chris, fire away.
13: Hi, guys. I'm very excited to talk to you. I was just going to say, if she can say she was under the influence of drugs, that she took of her own free will and therefore not responsible for her poor decisions, why can't the guys say they were under drugs, they took of their own free will, and so they're not responsible for their poor decisions either?
1: Well, that's exactly what we're talking about.
0: Yeah.
1: I mean, you're going right into the heart of our discussion from a moment ago. I think that there is no legal basis for one accusation and not the other if the set of facts are what we think they are. So it's essentially, you say I raped you, but, you know, you actually raped me is what one of these guys is claiming. It's a counterclaim.
0: Yes.
1: So there you go.
0: Matt in Wisconsin has a good question. Matt, fire away.
14: Hey, what's the legal recourse to these guys if false allegations are brought against them, like in a defamatory type way? And Letitia James, I mean, shouldn't she somehow be liable? I mean, she's got no skin in the game. If there is any kind of payout for these guys, if they do file a defamation suit, New York will pay it out. So what does she care?
0: And yeah, thank you for the call. Legally, yes, if you accuse somebody of committing a crime, Now, here, I think you could say it is at least within the realm of responsibility of whether or not they committed that crime. And they're certainly, at this point, public figures based on the amount of coverage that has occurred. The defamation standard is very high for public figures. But
1: provably false and malice, right? You have to hit those two things, meaning you know it's definitely not true and you knew it wasn't true and you said it anyway. Letitia James is not reaching that level with this, guys.
0: I think that is correct. Louise in Loveland, Colorado.
15: Hi, guys. I listen to you all the time. A while back, Buck said someone with a VCR could probably get $1,000 for it. And I thought he should buy it because I have Gone with the Wind, which he's never seen, and Fiddler on the Roof, Oklahoma, The Music Man.
0: You still have your VCR. You know who has a ton of VCRs, Buck? Legacy Box. I mean, it's like going back into 1985 when you walk in there. And they do this. They go on eBay. I was talking to the guys because they're constantly needing to get new VCRs. They basically buy almost any VCR they see on eBay.
1: Our caller should sell it to the guys at Legacy Box, really.
0: Yes.
1: You know, they'll put it to good use. I don't know what you could get for it. $1,000, a little rich for my blood, but I'm sure there's a good buyer out there for you somewhere. So go check it out.
0: But you still need to see Gone with the Wind. Al in Mississippi. I can't believe you haven't seen that movie. Al, what you got for us?
16: Yes, sir. My question is, how do you protect young men? If you have a son and someone makes an allegation against them, and you're dealing with school administrators and school staff who have no investigative experience or skills, how do you protect your children?
0: Amen.
1: That's a great question.
0: I think it's a fantastic question. And by the way, there's a lot of moms out there and grandmas with boys, too, who have seen the way this Cornell story plays out. And they've been through some of these investigatory processes on college campuses. Remember, the standard that they have to determine, Buck, is more likely than not. It's not a criminal standard. If you more likely than not committed a sexual assault, you get kicked off a campus. But sometimes you can't even cross-examine the girls who are accusing you. I mean, this is a big
1: total
0: issue.
1: Kangaroo court stuff on the campuses. Everyone has known that for a long time. And it reminds me of why the Kavanaugh thing was one of the ugliest. The attempt to destroy Kavanaugh so that they could protect abortion, which is what the whole thing was about, was one of the ugliest things I've ever seen in American politics. Kamala Harris was directly involved in it at the highest level, publicly trying to tear him down. Other Democrat senators who are still in office. Clay, that guy was manifestly innocent, and anybody with two brain cells to rub together knew it, but they didn't care. And if they could have gotten Kavanaugh on that stuff, even if they just stopped him being a Supreme Court justice, it means they could take anybody out. Someone that can't prove what year they met you, that doesn't know if they met you, where they met you, or how they met you, says 30 years ago you touched them inappropriately at a party in your hometown. Prove that's not true.
0: Which is why the burden of proof in criminal cases is to prove you did do something. You don't have to prove that you didn't. But sometimes on college campuses, they're flipping that, and you have to prove that you didn't do something. It's broken. Appreciate all of you. We'll be back tomorrow. Same bat time, same bat channel.
2: 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Clay Travis and Buck.
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12: Afternoon, I'm Jim Faraday. One city, two people claiming to be mayor. First, traffic and weather together.
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12: Major wrecks or delays reported right now on Birmingham Area Highway.
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37: 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And Amanda Knox joins Bobby Cass to talk about surviving prison and life nearly 20 years after being wrongfully accused.
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38: Captain, he underwent Islamist radical indoctrination.
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0: All right. Thank you, Scott Shannon. Thanks to all of you for being with us. Happy Monday, if there is such a thing. 800-941-SHAWN if you want to be a part of the program. 29 days, the single most important midterm election in our lifetime. I know what historical trends are. However, these are uncharted waters. The polling has been atrocious, which we'll get into in very great detail and specificity in the course of this program today. And I just think it is critical that everybody understand the stakes. They want to shred the Constitution. If you believe in law and order and you don't want to open up the prisons and eliminate prisons and eliminate bail and defund the police and defund the Department of War and eliminate the Senate and all this madness, then you can stop it. And these pollsters, they are trying to disincentivize. They're trying to deflate enthusiasm. There's never been a polling year that I have witnessed in my life where the polls have been this atrocious, off by 20 and 30 points in very key important primaries, like in Wisconsin and Michigan in particular. I mean, the one poll in Michigan a couple of polls had El Sayed up by 20 points. He barely won by a point. Francesca Hong, Wisconsin, was up by as many as 30 in a poll, 20 in many polls or more, and she lost by 3,000 votes. So you don't know, period. Now, before we get to our business today, there's a lot of business to get to. White House is aware of a suspected plague outbreak in Russia, and they're monitoring the situation after a young lab worker was killed and some 200 others forced into quarantine. Anyway, Daria Shipilova, a 28-year-old researcher at an anti-plague research institute in Russia's eastern region, reportedly died after breaking a test tube containing the plague pathogen. Although Russian officials have refused to say whether or not she contracted the disease. Here we go again. God help us. Trump administration is aware of all this. They're monitoring all of this and assessing the situation. I mean, I'm getting more afraid of these. You know, this gain of function research has to stop. I mean, these bio labs have to stop. They're trying to weaponize, you know, bio weapons are real. You know, we've seen this in the past. And I'll never forget like sarin gas and all these other gases that have been used on people. We saw it in Iraq and Syria and elsewhere. But anyway, this individual was hospitalized with symptoms of severe pneumonia, placed on a ventilator, then died Thursday. Linda, your favorite disease, COVID, apparently is back in big support. I wonder when I had, you know, a little bit of laryngitis, you know, 2 weeks ago. I wonder if I might have. I don't know if I had it or not. I'm not testing myself again, ever. I'm just not doing it. Although I probably, you know, if it's as bad as it was COVID 1.0, which was the alpha strain, I might test myself if people are dying from it. But now it's basically become a cold. I don't even think you need Paxlovid anymore. I really don't. That's my opinion. Well, I'm not telling you what to do, meaning this audience. I'm not a doctor. I'm not going to play one on radio. Anyway, this is sad that I have to report this news, that the next census that determines America's political representation, billions of dollars in federal funding, will take place after Donald Trump leaves the White House. But his administration is moving now to leave his mark on the count, and former Census Bureau officials and advocates are critical of the president and are cautioning that some of the changes being put into place now by the agency could be difficult for a future administration to reverse in time for the 2030 census count, particularly Trump's attempts to remove undocumented immigrants from the total count. Why would they be counted when they're not supposed to be here in the first place? And the fact that they are counted tells me that we've had nothing but institutionalized corruption. Based on those counts, congressional districts are manufactured. You know how many districts you'd likely lose in California alone? If in fact they didn't count Gavin Newsom's, you know, communist California, and all the illegals in that state. And all the benefits that we're now learning that they were hiding, that they've been giving illegals in that state. By the way, Europe is in a precipitous decline. We've been telling you that. And finally, somebody's standing up to Great Britain, and they should. The U.S. now has removed B-1 bombers from a UK airbase because these idiots in Great Britain released these suspected terrorists. And anyway, so this happened at concerns reignited after this initial suspected terrorist plot. And the Royal Air Force, Fairford's base security, was called into question last week. Five British nationals arrested on suspicion of planning a terrorist attack near the airbase, which has been used by the U.S. military to launch strikes throughout the conflict in Iran, although Great Britain has been of no help, nor have most of our NATO allies, nor has France been of any help. You know, it's amazing that the people that believe in a strong national defense in terms of Europe tend to be the former Eastern Bloc countries, not Western Europe. Western Europe it's disintegrating before our eyes, with it Western civilization. And what do I mean by that? When you adopt radical socialism and radical climate alarmism to the tune that you're even allowing yourself to become dependent on, you know, quote, your arch rival, Russia, for so much of your energy needs. That's why Donald Trump gave Angela Merkel in his first term the white flag of surrender. She does this multi-billion dollar massive natural gas deal, energy deal with Vladimir Putin. I'm like, yeah, okay. And he can turn off the spigot anytime he wants, and that he's in control of the lifeblood of your economy. How stupid can you be? And Europe does have natural resources where they don't need to be as dependent, but I mean, they're just so stupid. It's unbelievable. So I'm glad America decided to do that in a big way. You know, we talked about this a little bit last week, and I'm going to bring it up now before I get into all of the political news and the election in 29 days. So everybody's been talking, and it's all over social media, and it's become a big, big issue in terms of the Cornell 7. And I'm following this case because we have a history on this show of being patient, not rushing to judgment, and working behind the scenes to get facts and information that other people don't have before coming out with a strong opinion. The vast majority of Cornell University's sexual misconduct claims apparently and don't end up being investigated. A mere 13% result in an accused student or staffer getting expelled or dismissed, according to a new report that came out, that analysis by USA Today. But it's an even bigger, it's a bigger issue than that. And I'm just telling everybody out there that it's too early to rush to judgment. Let me put it that way. There are things that bother me on both sides of the case. The fact that it happened, I find despicable. Let me start there. And by that, consensual or not consensual, the way that people conduct themselves, and this is one of the problems I have with institutions of higher learning now, and woke colleges now, and it just is frustrating to me. More kids graduate with zero life skills, and they end up going to college, spending 4 years hanging out at frat houses and sorority houses, and more time socializing, going to football games, and getting shift-faced on weekends, and spending very little time in the classroom. Or if they are in the classroom, the standards are not particularly high for them. You know, I'm mad that Kathy Hochul has appointed the, you know, get Trump Attorney General Letitia James to investigate this case when she has already come out with an opinion on this case. I find that really, really disturbing because she's commented publicly on what she already thinks happened without even having the facts of the case before her. And I urge all of you in this audience, look, we got Duke LaCrosse right. We got Richard Jewell right on this show when I was a local radio host. We got Michael Brown, Ferguson, Missouri, right. We got Freddie Gray in Baltimore, right. We got UVA, right. We knew that there would be eyewitness testimony down in the case Trayvon Martin and the George Zimmerman case. We got the Russia hoax right. We got FISA warrants right. We got Hillary's dirty disinformation Russian dossier right. We got Hillary's servers right, where so many in the media get things wrong, again, because they rushed to judgment. I did notice the Cornell president says the university must do better on the handling of sexual assault allegations. And there's just, there's too many questions that I have here. And I'm going to quote Jonathan Turley. I happen to be very fond of Jonathan Turley because he's very smart. And he talked about the seven men drugged and gang raping the 20-year-old woman, as people are describing this. And he said that verdict in this case, that was said by AOC. And she's joined this chorus of other people pronouncing the guilt of these Cornell students. There's too many inconsistencies here. Not a single witness has testified under oath publicly, and not a single charge has been brought against any of these seven. However, if it's Letitia James with a bias, I can guarantee you that's probably not far behind. And he said, I want to be clear, Ocasio-Cortez says, I want to be clear, the culture of rape, sexual assault, pedophilia is protected in elite institutions across the U.S., including Cornell University in this instance, and it has to stop. Well, she seemed to like Cornell when they were protesting against Israel, et cetera. But we have been here before. You might recall the Duke Lacrosse case. The reason I ended up getting that case right, I'm going to tell you exactly why. And the reason I got the Michael Brown case, Ferguson, Missouri case right. In the case of Duke Lacrosse, I met with some of the families. I met with the parents. I met with some of the kids. I knew that there was exculpatory evidence coming. In the case of Michael Brown, I was told by so many different law enforcement sources that there were many, you know, witnesses, eyewitnesses that corroborated Officer Darren Wilson's story. That's how we got that right. And the same thing in Baltimore and Freddie Gray. You know, the problem starting out, and Jonathan Turley captured this, is the facts did not fit the allegations. And there was a total lack of forensic evidence to support the claim in, for example, Duke Lacrosse. And then you might recall just a couple of years ago, I guess now, but the woman involved in the Duke Lacrosse case admitted she had flat out lied. Remember, this idiot Nifong, you know, was disbarred from and Magnum, who is still not prosecutor for lying about the students, later went to jail for murder. But all the politicians, the pundits, and the professors there rushed to judgment, and they half ruined those kids' lives. They didn't care. And conflicts in the testimony in this, you know, as in the Cornell case, doesn't mean that there was no rape here. Indeed, there are, you know, there's a stranger case, you know, or a stronger case than Duke Lacrosse. I think that Jonathan Turley is right on that. Now, here are the allegations that she was propositioned, this young woman, to have a threesome and was incapable of consenting. And she claimed she was pressured into snorting ketamine, which is a drug she'd never done before. And then she claims the two fraternity brothers began engaging in sexual acts with her without her consent, including forced oral sex and vaginal intercourse, et cetera, et cetera. She alleges that all of this happened again in another room, and then claimed that she was slapped, you know, multiple times, resulting in bruising, and claims unwanted kissing and groping, etc. And the complaint alleged that there was a message sent at approximately 1:42 into the fraternity's Snapchat group, which is called Chi Phi Actives, in which active fraternity members are present. And, you know, using a vernacular term that there was this opportunity. I won't use the street vernacular referring to Jane Doe. And she says that multiple others entered the room at that point, and she hid her naked body under the covers. And one of the fraternity members poured a line of ketamine onto, you know, his private parts and commanded she snort it and all of this. I mean, there's a lot going on here. And then she, you know, then there's, you know, talk about, but I haven't seen it. It wasn't in the complaint that other text messages went out to the guys saying, well, I didn't mind that part of it. I just wish it didn't get as big as it did. I don't know. And that's what I'm going to here to tell you. I don't know. And I'm urging people to withhold judgment until more facts are out there. I don't like it either way. I'll tell you that part. Listen, what have I always said? If you find your purpose in life, what God, the talent God gave you, that is the ultimate in life. 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
0: Yo, watches my TV show. If you vote, you will make the difference. And that would shock the world. Wouldn't it be great to see angry liberals for a long time? Anyway, we'll get to your calls coming up. Also, why are they going after attorneys generals around the country? And much, much more. 800-941-SHAWN is our number as we continue.
12: 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I'm Jim Faraday.
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12: First, traffic and weather together.
13: Major wrecks or delays reported right now on Birmingham area highways and interstates. Next update in 30 minutes.
14: Giving you that first alert for decreasing clouds as we go into the afternoon and evening hours, becoming partly to mostly cloudy. A stray shower possible south of I-20 with highs in the low to mid 80s. We'll end up dry tonight, partly cloudy, cooling down into the low to mid 60s. And then Tuesday, partly cloudy to mostly sunny with afternoon highs in the low to mid 80s. From the WBRC 6 Weather Center, I'm First Alert Meteorologist Matt Daniel on your side.
1: Right now, it's 81 degrees at Birmingham's News Traffic and Weather Station, News Radio 105.5 WERC.
13: President Trump making a stop in Nebraska on his multi-state push for GOP candidates ahead of the midterm election. The president set to appear at an evening rally alongside Republican Senator Pete Ricketts, who is up for re-election. This rally coming just days after President Trump's appearance in Mobile to boost Republicans running in Alabama, including Senator Tommy Tuberville for governor and Congressman Barry Moore for Senate. The U.S. Supreme Court kicking off a new term, the High Court set to take up several high-profile cases. The nation's longest-serving Republican Speaker of the House has died. Dennis Hastert was popular among lawmakers, but scandal hit after he left office. Hastert eventually went to prison for more than a year after pleading guilty to scheming to cover up his sexual abuse of teenagers during his time as a high school wrestling coach. Dennis Hastert was 84. I'm Jim Faraday. Next news at 3, more Sean Hannity in 3 minutes on News Radio 105.5 WERC.
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1: All right, 25 to the top of the hour this Monday, 800-941-SEAN is our number. 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
1: 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It should be your oasis. Donald Trump, now we'll get into this more at the top of the next hour. He's saying polls don't account for one thing. They don't. Now, there are people that would like to disincentivize, deflate your optimism, your belief that somehow we can defy historical trends and win this midterm election. I am telling you, we can win this midterm election. I don't know how to say it any other way. But for that to happen, it's going to take everybody to get out and vote. Now, if you voted in 2024 and you don't want these radicals getting in power with their insane agenda, well, you're going to have to do your part. It's not going to happen automatically. And then otherwise, we're going to be undoing the damage. I'm not going away. You know, look, I had 4 years of Biden-Harris Mayorkas. It sucked. We're still cleaning up the mess that they left this country. But with that said, you know, you don't leave the fight, but you can prevent a disaster from happening. And the way you prevent it is doing your part. That's all I'm asking you to do. And if everybody votes, you can do it. There's not one Republican that is supporting Biden.

0: insane, you know, DSA agenda. Not a single one. I don't know one Republican that wants to eliminate the Senate. Not one Republican that doesn't want you to choose presidents. Not one Republican that wants to pack the courts. I don't know one that voted, well, maybe two, voted against the largest tax cut in American history. But every Republican wanted, doesn't think we're an undertaxed nation. They think we're overtaxed, rightly so. There's not one Republican that wants amnesty for illegals and to abolish borders and abolish ICE and to end all deportation. Not one. There's not one Republican that wants to defund the Department of War. Not a single one. There's not one Republican that wants to eliminate cash bail, abolish prisons, and abolish the police. There's not one Republican that believes in the very definition of socialism, which is public ownership of corporations. Not one Republican wants a wealth tax or feels that they have a right to punish success and to remove liberty and freedom and a meritocracy where you take your God-given talents as high as you want to take them. Not one. They don't want a wealth tax, and they don't want a phony promise of cradle to grave, womb to the tomb. Everything is going to be covered by government. Not one. And I'm just telling you, this is what the Democrats are pushing. You know, if you do that, then, you know, we're going to forget the fact that Hispanic and African-American poverty now is at an all-time low and that incomes for the lowest 25% rose to the highest level ever in this term of Donald Trump. Median income rose to its highest level ever, 87,600, over 80 records in the stock market that have been set, you know, or the fact that the president literally closed the border and with it designated a lot of these Latin American cartels as terrorist groups, and then had the Fentanyl Act that he signed into law, the HALT Fentanyl Act, or that we've had the lowest murder rate last year than we ever had in the history of this country. And it's going even lower this year. And that includes murder lowest rate, violent crime lowest rates, rapes down to its lowest rate, and going down even more this year from last year's records. 10 out of the 10 most wanted FBI fugitives caught, getting rid of DEI insanity in the country. You know, all of this is going to come to a screeching halt. Democrats are only going to focus on impeachment, impeachment. I hate Trump. I hate Trump more than you hate Trump. There's going to be a contest. I don't know what these people are going to do in 2.5 years when Trump isn't around to hate anymore. I guess they'll still just keep hating him anyway, blaming him anyway. The largest domestic oil and gas production we hit last year, and we're hitting new highs this year. Millions of acres open for oil, gas, and coal, not only exploration, but production. The president, you know, looking to build peace. We don't have a nuclear-armed Iran that we'll hand off to our kids and our grandkids. The largest deregulation movement in the history of the country. You know, the president now working on, again, not only the largest tax cuts in history, no tax on tips, no tax on overtime, no tax on Social Security. That's, you know, promises made, promises kept. You know, J.D. Vance told me last week, $19 trillion in committed monies for manufacturing in the country. I mean, this is real. And this is happening. Who do you want in power? You know, because that's on the ballot in 29 days. It's all happening in 29 days. And we'll end up getting the government we deserve. And you'll say, well, I don't deserve it, Hannity. I'm going out and vote. Well, try to, you know, get your friends, your neighbors, your family, your coworkers. And maybe not everybody's happy with everything that the president's done. That's possible. Maybe everybody's not happy with everything your congressman or congresswoman has done. That's legitimate. I have plenty of criticisms for plenty of Republican congressmen and senators. However, none of them are supporting this insanity. And you don't let these polls impact you at all. By the way, a little Republican infighting. Ted Cruz, I noticed, firing back at J.D. Vance for suggesting he's already gearing up for a 2028 bid. Blasting the VP as insecure. Vance, you know, my experience, people engage in political bomb throwing when they're feeling insecure. Do I think Ted Cruz is maybe gearing up? Maybe. I don't know for sure, but I would not be surprised. But we'll see what happens. Anyway, I noticed that the Secretary of War, Pete Hegseth, has ordered commanders to set aside a day this month for troops to register, request absentee ballots, and to vote. Which, by the way, we should go out of our way to help these military men and women that are serving abroad to vote as much as we can. They're serving our country. They have as much as at stake in this as anybody. Pollster Lee Carter says polls say Democrats could swamp Republicans. She says, as a pollster, I have a question. You know, and she cites the headlines. A blue wave is coming. A blue tsunami is coming. Democrats may want to stop ordering yard signs and start ordering life jackets. I get it. But and she says, yeah, there are plenty of polls that are good for Democrats. But most of these polls, to be very, very blunt, are not people that have ever polled anything involving Donald Trump well, ever, in the last three presidential election cycles. And, you know, if you look at President Trump's approval rating, okay, you could say, like most presidents at this point in their term, they struggle a little bit. I don't think that it doesn't matter. I don't think MAGA voters are going anywhere. I think the question is, will they be motivated enough and understand the moment? This is an inflection point for the country. This, you know, what do you want to hear on election night or the next day or the next or early in the morning when you hear the words Fox News can project? What, how do you want that sentence to end? Because you can end, you know, one of, I guess, three ways. One is the Democrats have taken control of the House and Senate. It could end with that the Democrats have taken over one house and not the other. Not, you know, the Republicans will maintain control of the Senate, or Republicans have shocked the world. You know, Democrats, by the way, are so desperate. You know, they've now poured over $3 million because the campaign of this guy, Troy Jackson, is just disintegrating. Notice Abdul El Sayed is on with Martha McCallum. We'll have Martha on tonight. And this guy's just slick, is what I see. Just slick. You can't justify who El Sayed is. I'm going to get into this later today. I'll tell you more about it tonight on the show. But, you know, I think some races are going to be hard to win. I think Steve Hilton has an uphill fight in California because so many people have left California. I'm beginning to wonder if, you know, some of the people in a state like Texas aren't influenced by the fact that so many Californians have packed up and they've gone to Texas. Remember, we were chronicling for a long time the cost of a U-Haul. If you take it to California to Texas, you know, the average price at the time we were doing the story was about $2,500 one way to Texas. But if you took a U-Haul from Texas to California, you were basically doing U-Haul a favor. And you can get it for like $300 or $400 in the other direction because so many people were only coming one way. And so it's better that U-Haul gets some money for the drive back. And that's why it was so cheap. Pretty amazing. Now you got this radical left and, you know, they're all now trying to change. You got Telefrico. You know, this guy can't make up his mind. He's been trying to run away from six genders and God is non-binary and biological men playing women's sports. There's a New York Post article that Telefrico held a New York City fundraiser hosted by leaders of a group that supports gender surgery and transition drugs for minors. I'm reading directly from the New York Post, weeks after insisting that he opposes these controversial practices. Anyway, September 8th, Fox News interview, the Democratic state legislator facing Republican Texas Attorney Ken Paxton in this important race in Texas. And the 37-year-old claimed he's been consistent on the issue, even though we have played him on both sides of the issues. Then he goes to this fundraiser in later September. This was, what was the date of this? The date was September 29th. I mean, just last week. And the reception's hosts included Morgan Cox. I don't know who the hell that is, who sits on the HRC board of directors. That's the name of this group. And anyway, and another guy who serves as their foundation board of directors and former U.S. ambassador to Spain, who sits on both these boards. Anyway, they are the nation's largest LGBTQ political lobbying group. And in a guide published by their foundation, the organization notes that puberty-blocking drugs can be given to adolescents and that some trans youth may benefit from gender-affirming surgery, which is rarely an option under the age of 17. This is insane. I mean, if you can't buy a beer at 17, you ought not be able to do this operation at 17. It's really that simple. It's not that difficult. Not that hard. But this is now what we're living through. Look, the Democrats cannot be honest and run any longer on the DSA platform. And the reason is the polling is not showing that it's doing well. All right. So where did they get their marching orders from? That's where they got them from, AOC. What did AOC tell them? That no, that's woke 1.0 crazy. I didn't believe what I was saying. Now, if you believe that, then you're believing the big lie. You know, she was telling the truth in the beginning. You know, Bernie Sanders, oh, nobody wants to defund the police. It's right on the DSA website. He knows it's on the website. At some point, it's going to be scrubbed from that website. It's only a matter of when. I thought it probably would have happened by now. So, okay, then you see all these candidates from Abdul El Sayed. Oh, Hassan Piker is some, what does he call him, Linda? Some podcaster, some blogger. What is he? What Jason?
1: Some streamer from California.
0: The streamer from California.
1: Let's stop talking about streamer, this guy.
0: The streamer from California was invited on the campaign trail by Abdul El Sayed himself, according to Hassan Piker. Now, either you believe that or you don't believe that. I mean, it's just, and then Tellerico is trying to say he doesn't believe in six genders anyway. I guess my math was wrong. You know, but he makes all of these decisions on biblical grounds. Well, the Bible says God created man and woman. It doesn't talk anything about six genders or that God is non-binary. Okay, well, excuse me. It does say in the Bible, although he says he's a Christian that hates Christians on top of every other weird position he has. You know, look, people in Texas, you better wake up because Democrats are pouring hundreds of millions of dollars to fill the airwaves with garbage in Texas, just like they're trying to help El Sayed, and just like they're trying to help every other radical in the country. All right, I don't know where the time flies by. 800-941-SHAWN if you want to be a part of the program. All right, you're not going to believe this. Let's say if your phone rings and it's your bank, or you think it's your bank, they know your name, your address, the last four digits of your Social Security number, and you think, oh, well, it must be my bank. They have all that information. If you think that, you're making a big mistake. Chances are it's not your bank. Chances are it's a scammer that bought your information probably for about $2 from a data broker or one of these people search sites. 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
8: Good afternoon. I'm Jim Faraday, a Republican lawmaker raising concerns about the upcoming election. First, traffic and weather together.
20: Well, I see a stall on 65 North at I-22, exit 265A, and a stall 59 North at...
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29: 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She was rich and beautiful and loved by all who knew her. For decades, despite intense media scrutiny, police failed to make an arrest. In 2000, 25 years after Martha's murder, her one-time neighbor, Michael Skakel, was arrested. He'd been 15, like her, at the time of the crime. He was also a cousin of the Kennedys.
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34: It's not supposed to be a dictatorship, and that's what we, in my opinion, have right now.
35: Socialism, to me, it means that you will have whatever you need to live a dignified life, and that it is the government's job to deliver on that.
36: Sean Hannity is on right now. And so is his very popular countdown. T-minus 29 days until Election Day.

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1: All right, thanks, Scott Shannon. Hour two, Sean Hannity Show, toll-free. It's 800-941-SEAN if you want to be a part of the program. So we're 29 days till the all-important midterm elections. We've had the worst polling in the primaries I've ever seen in my lifetime. Francesca Hong was supposed to win by as many as 30 points, anywhere between 20 and 30 points. El Sayed up to 20 points. In the case of Francesca Hong, she lost by 3,000 votes. And Abdul El Sayed barely hung on by a point in his race in Michigan. We are following the following states: Michigan, Texas, Ohio, Kansas, Minnesota is now in play, Iowa, Alaska, Maine, New Hampshire, North Carolina, Georgia, and we're following it all. Now, the polling has been atrocious, and what I've been telling people, all of those of you listening, is don't pay attention to the polls because you can't trust them. Anyway, with that said, I mean, we have Robert Kahaly of Trafalgar. You have Matt Towery, Insider Advantage. You have John McLaughlin, McLaughlin and Associates. Rasmussen, to a certain extent, have done a pretty good job of nailing Donald Trump polling. The rest of them, they've been atrocious. What they usually do is at this time, you know, 29 days out of an election, you're going to read every bad poll you can possibly read. And I think the reason is they want to deflate people's incentive. They either like to create overexuberance and a false sense of confidence, or they want to deflate people's motivation. What's the point of voting? This race is gone. Just look at the polls. Well, you can't say that in this year, frankly, or any year. So, but with that said, it is a good idea to look at what Republicans, what the president should be messaging in these last 29 days. Anyway, Matt Towery of Insider Advantage is with us. John McLaughlin is with us. By the way, Matt has a new book out, The Honoring of Ignorance. We have a link on Hannity.com. Welcome both of you to the program. Thanks for being with us.
2: Thank you, Sean. You.
1: Matt, anything I'm saying about the polling in this cycle and in past cycles that's wrong?
3: No. I mean, one of the things is John doesn't get enough credit because he's also the president's pollster. So sometimes we don't include him because people will say, oh, well, he's biased. Well, he's not biased. He's just accurate. But that's why he's the president's pollster. We've all done a pretty good job, and I think we do a good job this year. I want to point out something that's going on, though, Sean. We are seeing these polls, an avalanche of polls showing Democrats are crushing Republicans all over the place, and now the governor's races look like they're all going Democratic. There are a couple of things. First of all, most of these polls are always off and skewed to the side of the Democrats. We know that by large percentage points. The second thing we're seeing, and I'd be interested to see if John's getting the same thing, we're seeing the highest voter intensity, the most enthusiastic voters among seniors, and I've not seen that in a long time at this level. They're voting Republican. The least enthusiastic are young people who are supposedly going to go in there and, you know, tear everything apart and put the Democrats in the office. So when you start reweighting for that, and by the way, independent voters who are going Democrat this year a little more, they're not enthusiastic about voting either. So if you reweight these polls based on who's actually going to come to the polls themselves and vote, you're going to see the Republicans being a lot closer than these polls are showing. I mean, we're following House districts, like a little House district in Florida, HD 60, and Georgia Senate 48. These are 50-50 races, and we're going to sit there and see what the party does. How do they turn people out for their races? Because it's that local level that also drives the Senate races and the gubernatorial races.
1: Let's get your broad overview, John McLaughlin.
4: Sean, I think you hit the nail on the head when you said that, you know, in a way that these manufactured polls by the mainstream media, they try to suppress our vote. So, like, when I see the Real Clear Politics average, I end up looking for Insider Advantage. I look for Matt's surveys. I look for Robert's surveys. I look for the other ones. I mean, there's a poll that came out yesterday, you know, at CBS News. They did with YouGov. YouGov, they don't even print, like, who they voted for president 24. They have 2,166 adults. Adults. They could be illegal immigrants. They're not even registered voters. They don't even screen for likely voters. They, you know, so they basically, normally YouGov, when they print an online survey, has only, the last time they printed it, was only 38% Trump voters. We got 50. We got 50%. And you're seeing, like, the New York Times, they'll have when they printed the Trump voters, they had in Texas, they had the Trump voters up 7 over Harris voters as a demographic. Trump won the state by 14. So you're seeing the same thing that we saw when they had the Hillary lock and the Biden blue wave. And that race was only decided by 44,000 votes in 3 states. And then the 2024 election was supposed to be Kamala Harris. So, you know, fortunately for me, Donald Trump's made me look good all these years with his polling, and he's gotten good advice from a lot of good people. But, you know, he won, and he won decisively last election in spite of the polls. I mean, they were trying to suppress our vote. You get this now where they're trying to, basically try to stop contributions to Republicans by saying they're down and and they're directing money to, when you look at the map of these closed states, I don't think we're going to lose Alaska, like Matt said. I don't think we're going to lose Iowa or Ohio or, and the Republicans are pulling money out of North Carolina and Georgia, which is unheard of. I did the polling in North Carolina 3 times in a row for Donald Trump. We won it 3 times in a row. I go back to having worked for Senator Helms, Senator Faircloth in that state. We should not be pulling out of North Carolina. We should not be pulling out of Georgia. I worked for Doug Collins there, Governor Deal. I mean, but right now they are, to try to save some states that should be reliably red. And we should win Ohio. We should win Nebraska. We should win Kansas. They shouldn't be in play. But right now they've got, when you look at these rating services, they've got 9 pure toss-up Senate races, and you got another 5 that are leaners. And I agree with you, Sean. Minnesota's in play. It's a dead-even race. I know for a fact from my own Super PAC polling that Michigan's a dead-even race, 49-49. Should not be a dead-even race, but it is, so we've got to win that one. So it's a very close election, and you got 29 days to go, and people are getting focused, and we're seeing the difference.
1: Matt Towery, let's go through the states that we're talking about: Michigan, Texas, Ohio, Kansas, Minnesota, Iowa, Alaska, Maine, New Hampshire, North Carolina, and Georgia. What do you see?
3: Well, to John's point, Michigan is basically a tied race now. Now, just think about this. 3 weeks at the midterm convention out in Dallas, all these polls had down 6, 7, 8 points. Now, all of a sudden, the good polls have it basically tied. So, in other words, they're all compressing, and the Republicans are coming up. Ohio is the same way. Obviously, we were the ones who had the poll out in Minnesota. That's going to be a new frontier for us. We haven't had that in quite some time.
1: Same with New Hampshire, right, Matt?
3: It's just come out.
1: I think we're losing Matt. All right, let's go to John. John, I'll let you run through the races, and what do you see?
4: I agree with Matt that the Republicans are as they focus on these races, the Republicans are pulling from what the media polls had us behind to like dead even or within the margin of error. And you got 29 days to go. As the Republicans contrast with what the Democrats stand for, raising taxes, that's the leading affordability issue. They're going to raise taxes, they're going to increase spending, they're going to increase waste. They're going to have the government eliminate all private health insurance, take over your health care, massive tax increases for that. They're going to have open borders again. As the Republicans contrast with these Democrats, and look at Tallarico in Texas, the guy's a creeper when it comes to sex offender, transgender issues. The focus right now should be creating that contrast, and that'll win it for the Republicans.
1: All right, back to Matt Towery. I think we got Matt back. You can finish your analysis, Matt.
3: Well, I mean, I'm just saying all these races. In fact, what I've said is almost every state's a battleground state this year. It's states you didn't think would be. For Democrats or for Republicans, it's going every which way. But I do want to say one thing. You know, John mentioned the fact that GOP pulling out money from some states they shouldn't be pulling out. Let me give you 2 quick things, okay? Who said this? A mighty American consumer is crashing through inflation and bringing growth. And then who said this? U.S. unemployment is below 5% at historic rates not seen since the 1960s. Do you think that was Donald Trump bragging? No, that's Yahoo News and the Wall Street Journal in the last few days. I want to know why the Republicans don't have an ad up telling people this, because they're getting nothing. But in my book, The Honoring of Ignorance, I talk about this mirage machine that's created. And so they've created this idea that because gas prices are up, somehow everything is terrible in this country. People are spending like no tomorrow. They have more money in their pocket. And I put a challenge to the Republican Party and the MAGA group and people who run this stuff. Get some ads out there right now so these independents realize how the economy really is instead of listening every night to the mirage machine trying to depress them and make them think that everything's going negative.
1: Do you think, Matt, that the ads that are being run are the wrong ads?
3: No, I mean, look, every Senate race and every gubernatorial race has to run their own local ads. But look, the president's strategy is we're running on the president's record. Well, we're going to run on the president's record. They need to put that record out, not from Donald Trump. They all think he's just bragging. They need to put out what the enemy is writing. The Wall Street Journal, Yahoo, CNBC, places you would never expect because people don't read this stuff. They don't see it, and they're being brainwashed. And you need some of that independent vote to come up for these Republicans to win. It's time to do it right this minute because, you know, mailing the votes are already out. Ballots are already out in Florida. Next week in Georgia, I believe they start early voting. There's not a lot of time left. And these races are not only eminently winnable, they are winnable. They just got to get the message across.
1: Quick break. Right back. More with our pollsters, Matt Towery and John McLaughlin on the other side. Then your call's coming up this Monday. It's toll free. It's 800-941-SEAN if you want to be a part of the program as we continue.
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4: Well, works the best is creating the contrast where, and this is what I'm concerned about. 2 months ago, in our we got these polls on our website, McLaughlinOnline.com. We were losing the generic ballot by two points. And if you asked, are you going to support a free market Republican or a capitalist Republican or a big government socialist Democrat? All of a sudden, the Republican went up 13 points. Well, last month, it closed to within 7 points, 47-40. This month, it's closed where the Republicans ahead, but 45-41. The Republicans have missed an opportunity with the midterm convention to actually create a scorecard and get the Democrats back on defense. In fact, when they're looking at unpopular leaders, I mean, Chuck Schumer was 46 unfavorable last month, 29 favorable this month nationwide. He's 32 and 42. I mean, a little push, Donald Trump could push him over 50%. This guy is going to be the leader of the Democrats in the Senate. I know in my home state of New York, Schumer has a 65% unfavorable rating. And in New York, where they have a socialist mayor who he controls Kathy Hochul. She endorsed him, created him. Hochul now is going to give him all the tax increases he wants on November 4th. He wants to raise property taxes, income taxes, lower the threshold for the debt tax. He wants a corporate tax surcharge. They're going to get that. Plus, he's going to have a bonus for all New York City residents when he releases thousands of criminals when he shuts down Rikers Island. In New York State, Blakeman's within a few points of Kathy Hochul precisely because they know what socialism does. The outer boroughs and the city are afraid of their mayor, of what he's going to do if Hochul gets reelected. That's why Blakeman's close right now. And don't even get me started on the anti-Semitism. But this is what they're bringing to the rest of the country. This is what El Sayed is. This is what Tallarico is. This is what all the Democrats will be doing in Congress if they're successful to take over the House and Senate.
1: All right. Exit question, and I need quick answers from both of you. Matt Towery, who will have control of the House and Senate if you have to predict? Here we are 29 days before this midterm.
3: I don't like predicting, as you know. So I'm not. I'm going to say this. I'm going to say that right now I were.
1: Are you going to punt? Don't punt.
3: I'm not going to punt. I'm going to say the Senate will stay with the Republicans. The House is very problematic, but that's for other reasons. But I do think that the Republicans have to get it one notch up to make sure they get the Senate.
1: Last word, John McLaughlin, predictions.
4: I believe the next 29 days will keep the Senate, and this over 70 House races in contest, right, and, you know, being contested, the 17 seats that are pure toss-ups, we have the possibility to hold the House. And those Senate races, and particularly some governor's upsets, could actually secure the House for us. So I think we'll win the Senate. And the question is, how close will it be to hold the House?
1: Well, I can tell you that there are enough people in this radio audience and my TV audience that if they all vote, no exceptions allowed, if everybody votes, there are enough votes here to turn this election on a dime in all 50 states. Appreciate it, Matt Towery, John McLaughlin. Thank you both. Now, you've heard me talking about the Sig Sauer P365. It is the number one selling concealed carry pistol in America. 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We'll continue on the other side.

0: Good afternoon, I'm Jim Faraday, keeping an eye on the Gulf. First, traffic and weather together.
1: Well, it's an 8-minute delay now, 280 east in between Highway 31 and Chelsea Road. Going the other way, 280 west from Chelsea Road to Highway 31, it's a 6-minute delay. I'm Phil Carter.
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2: 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If you want to be a part of the program, your calls, your comments, your intuitive insight coming up in mere moments. Born on America's Darkest Day, 9/11/01, our friends at the Tunnel to Towers Foundation, they have been helping American heroes ever since. Heroes like U.S. Army Sergeant Mario Nelson. Now, he served in the National Guard, volunteered at Ground Zero after the 9/11 attacks. Later, Mario did enlist full time in the Army, was deployed to Iraq. And sadly, Mario made the ultimate sacrifice when he was killed by a rocket propelled grenade. Now, this being the 25th anniversary year of 9/11, we continue to honor the cost of service, the enduring legacy of those that gave everything for our liberty, for our freedom. Now, Mario sadly left behind his wife and his daughter. And after his death, his wife even began helping others heal from grief and from trauma related to all of this. 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Hey, Linda, guess who I will be interviewing for my podcast immediately after this program today?
3: Who?
2: You don't know, do you? I
3: do not. Nobody tells me anything. I'm always the last to know.
2: I talk to you all the time. We talk. We talk this
3: weekend.
2: Clearly
3: not, because I don't know nothing about today.
2: Rom Rombo Deadfish Emmanuel. By the way, do you think he knows I call him that?
3: Yes, I do.
2: You do think he knows that?
3: Well, considering the fact that you screamed it down on a very large, huge convention center hallway, Rombo, as loud as you possibly could. Yeah, I think he has some idea. Yeah.
2: Now, he was on Meet the Press yesterday. I'm not sure if you saw any of it. And he's now saying that he's going to support Abdul El-Sayed. Now, he's saying that on the one hand. On the other hand, he's saying a lot of negative things about Democrats, which, you know, I will question him about. I'll question him about, you know, his time as mayor. He was mayor for 8 years in Chicago. But, you know, he's out there, you know, talking about the Democratic Party as if, you know, they're a mess, and they are a mess. And, you know, he said that the Democratic brand is crap. And it shouldn't just be about fighting Donald Trump. He's saying that the brand is weak. He's saying it's a bad idea to go after impeaching Donald Trump. He says the Democratic Socialists are non-Democrats. I'm like, okay, then why are you supporting Abdul El-Sayed? Because that's what he said also. Listen.
4: Well, let me ask you this, because given El-Sayed's position, given how you're saying how complex this issue is, will you endorse Abdul El-Sayed?
5: Yeah, it's
4: El-Sayed?
5: A complex issue.
4: Will you endorse Abdul El-Sayed?
5: Look,
4: do you support him, given that position?
5: Yeah. We have massive disagreements. I support the Democratic Party. I support the Democratic candidate. I'll be going to Michigan again. I've been there repeatedly to help the gubernatorial candidate. I support the Democratic Party position because it happens.

0: come up, as Supreme Court Justice Alito said. He's thinking about retiring. And I'm not playing around anymore with what they did under President Obama on the Supreme Court, or what the Supreme Court did giving President Trump a get out of jail card as it relates to all the corruption, which is why you're seeing this.
1: But just to be clear,
0: the Supreme Court, I just said it.
1: Do you support Abdul Sayed?
0: My support's not important. I said yes.
2: Now, okay, just to let Ram Rambo know, give him a little preview of today's coming attractions, if he's listening, that this is Mike Rogers, who's running in Michigan against Abdul El-Sayed. You know, he is a guy that's criticizing breast cancer research, you know, on top of football, on top of every other dumb thing that he says, and on top of his best friend, Hassan Piker. Listen.
3: Breast cancer is the second leading cause of cancer death in women. 1 in 8 women will be diagnosed with this disease during their lives. But Abdul El-Sayed blasted breast cancer patient advocates, saying increased funding for breast cancer research was disturbing because it benefited women with social power and privilege. What is wrong with Abdul El-Sayed? As a cancer survivor, Mike Rogers will stand with Michigan women.
2: Okay, well, this is going to be interesting. If that's the more moderate wing of the Democratic Party, then you know that this party is gone. All right, let's get to our busy phones. Eric in my free state of Florida. Eric, hi, how are you? Glad you called, sir.
4: Thank you, Sean, for taking the call. Congratulations on your 30-year anniversary. You've done a wonderful job over the last 30 years. I'd like to talk a little bit about Medicare for All.
2: By the way, thank you.
4: Oh, you're welcome.
2: Yeah. Well, there are Medicare for All. Yeah. Which, you know, is going to cost trillions of dollars we can't afford.
4: Exactly. There are 5 bullet points that really have to be presented in unison anytime we talk about that. Medicare for All is going to cost $5 trillion, like you just said. And number 2 is the amount of spending is going to fuel inflation like crazy. Number 3, we're going to have huge taxes in order to pay for this. And number 4, it's terribly unfair to seniors who worked for 47 years from 18 to age 65 in order to earn Medicare benefits. And finally, the most important bullet point is Kristen Logan. She needs to become a household name. She's the Canadian cancer patient who waited 6 months to get an MRI scan while the Canadian government sent her pamphlets on how to kill herself. So Kristen is spelled with a K. I hope everyone becomes familiar, and maybe you could invite her on your show someday.
2: No, it's a great idea. I am familiar with the case, but that's not the only one. I mean, why do so many Canadians flock to America when they need care and they have a single payer plan? You know, why do the National Health Services in Great Britain, why is it such an unmitigated disaster? Because it doesn't work. And remember, as part of Medicare for All, they also want to get rid of private health insurance. So you wouldn't even be allowed to, you know, have concierge care if you can afford it. But if they have their way, you wouldn't be able to afford anything because we'd all have the same amount of money because they would confiscate everyone's wealth. Aaron is in Michigan. Aaron, well, what a race you got going on there. Glad you called, sir.
5: Yeah, how you doing, Sean?
2: I'm good. What's going on?
5: Nothing. Hey, let me, first off, thank you for taking my call, and thank you for being a warrior for telling the truth in this world, because there's not enough of that going on.
2: Well, you give me that opportunity every day. I'm never taking it for granted, and I feel more gratitude and appreciation than I've ever felt in my life. I realize how blessed and lucky and fortunate that I am. I was on with Steve Ducey today. We were talking about finishing 30 years of Fox. Can you believe I've been on Fox for 30 years? It feels like 30 minutes. It's gone by so fast.
5: It's awesome. It's absolutely awesome. I want to talk about Mr. El-Sayed today, and I,
2: yes, sir.
5: I live in the Detroit area, and you know, all due respect to your pollsters, they are completely wrong of what's going on in this state. What everyone around the country doesn't understand is the Arab community in Michigan is not new. So a lot of the communities around the country are more of like they've never been exposed to it. We've had an Arab community for 50 years here, right? Dearborn, you know, is the hub of the Arab community.
2: Yeah, my understanding, it's about 2% of the population. Am I wrong on that?
5: I believe that you're right, and it's concentrated in a couple different areas in Wayne County. And you know, what I wanted to talk about was in Wayne County, in Michigan, in order to win a general election in Michigan, you have to win Wayne County. That's, I mean, it's Detroit. You have to win Detroit.
2: Wayne County is Detroit. That's correct. Even though Detroit lost at one point half their population. By the way, just as long as we're talking about it, remember Abdul El-Sayed wouldn't comment on Ali, the Supreme Leader Khamenei's death, because a lot of people in Dearborn are sad. I'm like, if they're sad, they're supporting the number one state sponsor of terror responsible for killing untold thousands of Americans. Okay, sure. Sounds great.
5: It's terrible. Plus, he had almost a no comment on the terrorist attack on the Jewish center that was in the suburbs of Detroit. You know, a couple of months ago, the guy that tried to drive in the door and, you know, kill a bunch of children, right? He didn't really have anything negative to say about that either. You know, he kind of just avoided the question when somebody asked him about it. The problem that's going on in Michigan for Mr. El-Sayed is the fact that the Arab community and the black community do not get along here. Not even close, right? It's not a matter of, you know, is he going to be able to get enough votes? I don't think he's going to be able to get enough votes because you look at Wayne County, he lost the primary in Wayne County where Dearborn was at by 7 points. You know, the black community is not.
2: I don't see Haley Stevens voters being enthusiastic about Abdul El-Sayed. I just don't.
5: Not at all. And like I said, Sean, the black community here in Michigan is not a big fan of the Arab community. Plus, we have a situation going on right now that's probably not really getting in the national news, where a black woman was kind of assaulted and robbed during broad daylight by a large group of Arab men, right? And they hurled a bunch of racial insults at her and stole her stuff. She was in a car accident, and you know, this group kind of descended on her in the middle of the day in one of the border areas of Detroit and Dearborn. And now the black community and the Arab community are at this high tension level because there's protesting going on. You know, these groups are showing up in Dearborn, the Dearborn communities and the Dearborn neighborhoods, you know, and these guys are showing up armed, you know, wearing bulletproof vests, but it's not getting any national play because.
2: Well, if anyone gets any videos of this and you want to send it to me, I will give it national play. How's that?
5: Oh, I will definitely
2: remember. Linda, correct me if I'm wrong. Remember that happened 1 year and you had Black Panthers showing up at the polling place, I believe in Pennsylvania. I think it was in Philly. Wasn't it?
6: Oh, yeah. Oh. They were out and they were loud and they had weapons.
2: Oh, yeah. That was a big deal. If anyone gets any videos of any shenanigans anywhere, any place, please send it to us. We'll take a look at it. Okay.
5: Yeah. There's definitely a couple of YouTube videos out there on it, Sean. So I will, I'll shoot you the links over. But,
2: but just remember everyone's got to be careful. I've got to be so careful these days because AI can generate anything.
5: Oh, absolutely.
2: I mean, the vetting process that I have to go through on videos, Linda, I mean, the stuff that we have to vet these days, the things that we took for granted for decades. Now I have to ask, is this real or is this artificial intelligence? You don't always know.
5: Yeah, absolutely. Absolutely. So I think that the national polling is skewed way off. I don't believe that the polling is, they're not polling down in Detroit. You know, that.
2: Hey, when I polling has been look at the polling in with Haley Stevens. She was supposed to lose by 20 points. She barely lost by a point. Aaron, I'm going to roll, though, man. Appreciate it. Thanks for the heads up. All right, quick break. Right back. More of your calls coming up toll-free. It's 800-941-SHAWN this Monday if you want to be a part of the program.
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13: Grammy Award-winning country artist Zach Bryan continuing to break records, this time while making a statement. 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Sheeran, who remained neutral on the matter, said it was the promoter's decision. Macklemore announced his own Free Palestine tour, which kicks off later this month.
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13: Verity is tops at the box office. The film starring Anne Hathaway earned over $32 million in its weekend debut. It also ranks as Hathaway's third number one opening of 2026. After The Devil Wears Prada 2 and The Odyssey. Resident Evil remaining in second place with $12.5 million in its third weekend at domestic theaters. Heart of the Beast finished third. The R-rated film Digger, starring Tom Cruise, opened in fifth, earning a disappointing $8 million nationwide.
15: We'll forget the sun.
13: Sting is expanding his North American tour.
16: The musician has added two more dates to his Sting 3.0 tour for November 20th and 21st in Brooklyn, which means Sting is going to set a record playing eight shows at the Brooklyn Paramount. Sting will take the stage alongside his guitarist Dominic Miller and drummer Chris Moss. I'm Mark Mayfield.
13: That's entertainment. I'm Jennifer Polsoni.
17: Secretary of State Marco Rubio confirms U.S. officials are closely tracking reports of a suspected plague breach at a Russian research laboratory.
18: There's concern that you know, could have spread, at least internally, so you've seen them do quarantines and deaths of that nature.
17: The concern follows reports that a Russian lab technician was infected and died. The country's consumer watchdog says that woman had been diagnosed with pneumonia of unknown origin. Nearly 200 people have been quarantined. A tech watchdog has a closing message for Democrats on data centers as candidates head into a final stretch before Election Day. In a memo, the Tech Oversight Project laid out the voter costs from server warehouses powering the AI boom. It argues that Americans pay more in household bills, all while major tech companies get tax breaks. It pointed out that Republicans are aware that data centers have become a problem for some of their candidates, as the midterm elections are just about 4 weeks away. That's politics. I'm Brad Siegel.
2: And Sean. Dave is in Virginia. Dave, how are you? Glad you called. Happy Monday, if there is such a thing.
19: Same to you, Mr. Hannity. Thank you for taking my call. May I call you Sean?
2: Yeah, of course. What's going on?
19: So I've been thinking about sacrifice. Okay? Sacrifice. And in the past, some of our leaders during times of crisis and preventing a rogue state from getting a nuclear weapon is certainly, to me, a time of crisis. I ask myself, what would we be willing to sacrifice if we knew that there was going to be an attack either on the United States or our allies? What would we be willing to sacrifice to prevent that? And I'm curious as to what we would.
2: Well, I think what you're probably referring to, I may be guessing, if I am, tell me I'm wrong, is, you know, not having a nuclear armed Iran. I don't think the president had a choice. And, you know, did we sacrifice a period with higher gas prices? Yeah, but the overall economy is, if you look at demographically, especially minorities, we have the lowest poverty rate in history, the largest median income ever in history. We have GDP projected growth. Well, it just was revised upward for the second quarter. We expect third quarter GDP to go up to as high as 5+%, according to the Atlanta Fed. The economy is moving. Manufacturing is coming back. It's making it into the economic bloodstream. But I think Matt Towery was right. Is there's an untold story here that we got to tell. We'll give you the last word.
19: So if I had the president's ear, I would ask him to ask the oil companies to make the sacrifice, particularly in this last quarter, to reduce prices, to have them ask them to sacrifice. And, you know, I don't know how many people like oil companies, but they could be real heroes if they in this last quarter, particularly, because I don't think they're going to like it if the what I consider to be anarchists take control. So that's it for me.
2: All right, Dave, I think it's a good admonition. And Donald Trump's not gotten the credit for controlling the borders, the largest tax cut. Yeah. And defanging, you know, the number one state sponsor of terror and taking and removing that threat for the entire world. It's frustrating. Listen, you guys, you ever just go to a hotel and sleep under sheets and you're like, man, these are the softest sheets I've ever had. 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And don't forget to, and you're going to sleep better than you ever have. It makes a difference. It really does. Sleep makes such a big difference. Health, wellness, fitness, nutrition, longevity. Anyway, quick break. We'll come right back. More on the other side as we continue. On October 7, 2023, Israeli firefighter Danny faced a nightmare no parent should ever have to endure. As terrorists attacked his community, he and his wife sheltered in their safe room. Only yards away, his daughter and son-in-law, they were trapped inside their home as it burned down during these horrific attacks that day. There was nothing that he could do to save them. Nothing. In the midst of this unimaginable grief, Danny stepped forward to help evacuate survivors and care for this shattered community. And today he continues helping rebuilding. His story does remind us behind every headline is a family. This is why thousands of churches all across America are joining the Flags for Fellowship movement started by the International Fellowship of Christians and Jews. And each flag planted as part of this powerful movement is honoring a life that was lost. Learn how you, your church, your community can help make a difference. 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
23: Afternoon, I'm Jim Faraday. One city, two people claiming to be mayor. First, traffic and weather together.
24: Well, it's a 23-minute delay on 2059 East in between Highway 31 and Tallapoosa Street. Stop and go.
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17: Secretary of State Marco Rubio confirms U.S. officials are closely tracking reports of a suspected plague breach at a Russian research laboratory.
18: There's concern that you know, could have spread, at least internally. So you've seen them do quarantines and deaths of that nature.
17: The concern follows reports that a Russian lab technician was infected and died. The country's consumer watchdog says that woman had been diagnosed with pneumonia of unknown origin. Nearly 200 people have been quarantined. A tech watchdog has a closing message for Democrats on data centers as candidates head into a final stretch before Election Day. In a memo, the Tech Oversight Project laid out the voter costs from server warehouses powering the AI boom. It argues that Americans pay more in household bills, all while major tech companies get tax breaks. It pointed out that Republicans are aware that data centers have become a problem for some of their candidates, as the midterm elections are just about 4 weeks away. That's politics. I'm Brad Siegel.
8: Higher than a jail liner. And if you want a little bang in your yin yang, come along.
9: The attacker, the co-pilot who attacked the captain, he underwent Islamist radical indoctrination.
11: It's not supposed to be a dictatorship, and that's what we, in my opinion, have right now.
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13: Sean Hannity is on right now. And so is his very popular countdown. T-minus 29 days until Election Day.
14: Yeah, we're coming to your city. Gonna play our guitars and sing you a country song.
13: 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More behind-the-scenes information on breaking news and more bold, inspired solutions for America. Coming up next, our final news roundup and information overload hour.
2: All right, news roundup and information overload hour. If you want to be a part of the program, it's 800-941-SEAN. If you would like to join us, I mean, it's hard for good people to wrap their minds around madness, but... you know, it is true. The radical left wants to take over. The radical left has their stated agenda. They want to defund, dismantle, defund police departments, abolish prisons and every other insane idea on top of it. We have been warning you that this is what is on the ballot in just 29 short days. What we're beginning to see, and it's not just this election cycle, we've seen it now in past cycles, is the big money Democrats have been putting a fortune into attorneys general races. And they're doing so for one reason, that they want to control the criminal justice system. And I've always said, if you pay attention to what the Democratic Party has done historically, they've never been as transparent as they're being now and putting up their stated reality and their stated agenda. That's kind of been the direction they've been moving now for decades. But they would hide a little bit more of what they really believed. But now they're being a little bit more bold. And that means abolish prisons, abolish police, no bail, et cetera, et cetera. I don't know what our towns and cities will be like if we ever do something this stupid. I mean, we get glimpses of it when you have, you know, these blue state blue city mayors and leaders and attorneys generals that are absolutely so soft on crime, it makes it more dangerous. You know, if I see one more interview, one more angel family, I saw one this morning. I wanted to cry watching it. I'm just so sick and tired of seeing this. And we have laws on the books for a reason. And we need good attorneys generals that believe in the Constitution and the rule of law and enforcing the laws of the land. Now, Bob Fioretti is going to join us in a second. He's the candidate for attorney general in Illinois. It's going to be a hard state for anybody with common sense to win. Bob Fioretti, thank you, sir, for being with us. What's going on? Glad you could join us.
0: Yeah, thank you for having me on the show. It's going good. I have to tell you, I am running, and I'm running up and down. This is a big state. At the end of the state, I believe you're almost closer to New Orleans than you are to the city of Chicago. So you can envision how big this state is. And Chicago is a great city, and we do have a great state and a lot of good people, but a lot of them are moving out because of high crime, high property taxes, a governor who wants to run for president instead on a very leftist radical agenda. And here we are, the citizens are stuck, and those that are stuck here don't want to move, but we keep hearing more and more people leaving the state because of the crime. I mean, this weekend alone in the city of Chicago, we had 18 people shot, 2 fatally, and overall, we've had over 1,500 people shot in the city of Chicago this year alone, and 337 homicides. Those numbers chill people from coming in from the suburbs participate in things here in the city of Chicago. I hear it all the time, and it's not encouraging for people who want to work here or people who want to live here, and it becomes a problem.
2: Well, I'll give you an example. I'm gonna do a podcast with Rahm Emanuel later. He was the mayor in Chicago in your state from 2011 to 2019, who's mayor for, you know, that long a period of time. If you look at all homicides when he was mayor, it was 4,375, 3,808 by gunshot, 567 by other means. The total number of people shot, 23,917. Now, during a number of those years, Barack Obama was president. Barack Obama's from Chicago. And I'm just curious, how come they can never fix it? And it was not, it's not like something that he did inherit a problem, but then the problem got exponentially worse by the fifth year that he was the mayor of Chicago. And, you know, I've been scrolling the names of people in your state that have been shot and killed. You can predict almost with pinpoint accuracy how many people will be shot and killed in Chicago every weekend. And we don't know their names, and we don't seem to really care, and nobody ever seems to pay attention, and the problem never gets resolved.
0: Well, Sean, I served 4 years as an alderman under Rahm, 4 years under Daley, 4 years under Rahm. And I have to tell you, whenever I brought up the issue of those that are, the violence in the streets of the city of Chicago and those that were being killed, my colleagues on the council, all other 49 of them, would say, Bob, you're the only one that can speak out. I said, well, what are you doing sitting in this chair? I heard it more often than not. I would go to black churches primarily on the south and west sides, and I'd say, you know who has the guns. You know who's creating the violence in our communities. And about anywhere from a 25% to a third, their heads would go up and down. They know who it, but the question is, they're so entrenched on what happens that everybody is benefiting from it. And people, you know, in the suburbs, we have 135 municipalities here in Cook County alone. And a lot of the suburban people think, oh, it's no big deal. Don't worry about it. You know, it doesn't affect me. Well, the problem is they all pay. It's about for somebody being in a emergency room with a gunshot wound. It's about $50,000 for the first half hour. So everybody pays here in the state of Illinois. And so they realize it, and then they have to get moving on what's happening. We can stop it if we had a strong attorney general. This whole cashless bail thing, the abolished prisons, the no police, actually started here when George Soros forced the money into and elected Kim Fox, the attorney general of this state. If we would have had a strong attorney general instead of the weak ones that we had, this all could have stopped. And it's time to start looking back on what happened here. But we need somebody who can stand up against the violence that we see. And my race is in particular because the attorney general is more powerful than the governor. He can review and approve or deny contracts. He has the ability to be involved in all the election law and all the criminal cases that are going on in this state. So and to stop all of the lawsuits that are going, that Illinois has joined in and stopped against President Trump. We're now approaching 60 if we haven't gotten over that, and we're spending millions of dollars because the Democratic elite who run this state believe only in one thing, on how to run. Let's stop Trump and they're going to get elected. Well, they're in for a surprise, and I'm going to tell you that.
2: Well, I hope so. If people want to get in touch with you, Bob, how do they do it?
0: 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And I'm going to continue the fight that we've had and continue making sure that the people of this city and state are adequately represented, and the people are out there knowing that we have safe streets, that we have strong communities, and that we have thriving businesses. And the only way to do that now is by electing me as their attorney general. Go to BobForIllinois.com. And Sean, I want to appreciate being on your show.
2: I don't like what's happening with this targeting of attorneys generals. There's the method to their madness. They want the chaos, knowing that they will gain power in the process. Bob, appreciate it. Thank you, sir. We're going to watch it closely and hope for a miracle in Illinois. 800-941-SEAN is our number. You want to be a part of the program. Alabama, Tommy, next. Sean Hannity Show. What's up, Tommy? How are you?
1: Hey, Sean. I followed you for a long time. You taught me about Obama before he even got into office, and it really piqued my interest in politics. But I grew up in...
2: Well, by the way, was there anything I was wrong about Obama?
1: You were so dead on right. I mean, it was... like you were a fortune teller.
2: I'm a fortune teller in 29 days. And if these lunatics get in office, it's not going to be good. I'm down. I'm not going anywhere. You know, win, lose, or draw, I'm fighting. I'm going to stay in the fight. However, there's a lot at stake that we can prevent a lot of misery. And, you know, we could stop the shredding of our Constitution if we take this seriously enough. But anyway, go ahead.
1: Absolutely. Well, I grew up in the 60s, and communism was enemy number one, because it wasn't too far removed from World War II, and I was born in 1955. But what people need to understand is these polls are so flawed and so skewed. We've seen this in the underperforming of Democrats in a lot of these recent elections, as much as like 20 points and one for the governor of, I forgot which that one was, but they're designed to discourage conservatives and Christians and Republican voters, not so they won't get out and vote. And the number one issue of winning and losing is people getting out to vote. If just 50% of the Christians listening to this program and telling other Christians to vote, that their vote means something, we will win. That's the
2: bottom. If everybody, I can promise you this mathematically, because in midterms, historically, you're looking at 20-25% lower turnout. If everybody that voted in 24 shows up and votes, if everybody in this radio audience shows up and votes, we're not going to lose. We will shock the world. And you can't listen to these polls. You're absolutely right. They wreak havoc on people's psychology heading into important elections. It's done by design. Don't believe them and assume that your vote will be the deciding vote for your elections.
1: Absolutely. Well, you know,
2: now, it's the best I can do, but I'm trying to get people motivated to do it.
1: Absolutely. It's a shame that young people have no idea the horrors of communism. They weren't taught civics in school, and they've just been brainwashed basically by the mainstream media, Hollywood, etc. But if they only knew what we fought for and go back and look at communist China with Mao and Stalin and the Soviet Union, they killed over 150 million of their own citizens, many who helped them get into power. And as soon as they got into power, they got rid of all the intellectuals and all the lefties and the artsy people. And those are the people that are supporting Mondami and El Sayed and people like this that will turn around. And once they take power, they'll be the first they'll be targeted. That's why
2: I'm telling people, you know, and I think you just told them in a very firm way. Tommy, appreciate it, man. Thank you. All right, quick break. Right back. More of your calls coming up. Here's our toll-free number. It's 800-941-SEAN if you want to be a part of the program.
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16: We have a crash on 2059 East at Tallapoosa Street, exit 128. The 3 right-hand lanes are blocked. We have a 4-mile backup there with a 36-minute delay. 280 East is stop and go now between I-459 and...
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2: Janice, in my free state of Florida. Janice, how are you? Glad you called.
25: Hey, John, how are you?
2: I'm good. What's going on?
25: Yes, I am in the free state of Florida. I left California 4 years ago. Couldn't take it no more. So my beautiful house, and I moved to Florida for common sense. I try to inform people as much as I possibly can. This is not time for emotional voting. It is time for you to take a stand and do not sell out our country. You want to spite your nose or cut your nose to spite your face because you have an issue with the Iran. I don't call it a war. I call it a butt kicking and a wake up call for Iran. And at the end of the day, it should have been done a long time ago. I stand with my president 1000%. I am an African American woman who has voted for Trump all three times, and I wish I could vote for him again.
2: Well, in a way, you can, because his agenda, if Democrats get control of either the House or Senate, or God forbid, both houses, it is going to stop a large part of his agenda. He'll fight them. He'll fight hard. We'll fight with him. We're not, you know, I'm not saying that if I lose elections like Democrats, oh, I'm leaving the country. No, I'm going to stand at my ground and I'm going to fight. But it'll be much, much harder, and progress will stop. And it'll be never-ending investigations, and it'll be the strongest push towards communism, socialism, statism, whatever ism you want to put a name on it, it's going to happen. And we can prevent it. You still have time. This election is in 29 days. What do you want to hear when the words Fox News projects comes out of Brett or Martha's mouth? 800-941-SEAN if you want to be a part of the program. Look, I want to talk directly to hardworking business owners listening right now, or, you know, anybody that has a problem with the IRS. You get that scary letter. It causes anxiety. It's from the IRS. Uh-oh. You know, you took risk. You're working hard. You're creating jobs. it makes the country strong. The people that work hard every day make this country strong. 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

0: afternoon. I'm Jim Faherty. President Trump back on the campaign trail. First, traffic and weather together.
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2: 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The three right-hand lanes are blocked. 2059 East to Tallapoosa Street, exit 128. 4 mile back up there.
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19: We're talking about peacocks.
20: A peacock is specifically the male. The peahen is the female. They are not native to the United States, although they thrive in coastal, warmish areas.
19: So when you see that thing fully displayed, when that peacock wants to have a little good time with a peahen, that thing may go 5 to 7 feet in every direction.
20: That's the whole point of those feathers. Again, the peacocks will use it to try to ward off or intimidate trespassers in their territory, but for the most part, the whole thing is to impress the peahens.
19: And they will shake those feathers, and the shaking isn't just like, hey, look how pretty.
20: Mm-hmm.
19: Science has discovered semi-recently those vibrations are in lockstep with the peafowl's head feathers that they used to think were just for show, but
20: mm-hmm.
19: now they realize they vibrate at the same intensity and that they can actually, you know, sort of feel when those tail feathers are vibrating in their direction through their head feathers.
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0: 25 now till the top of the hour. 800-941-SEAN if you want to be a part of the program. We now are nearly at the third anniversary, October 7, 2023. And Israel that day lost, based on their population size versus ours, the equivalent of 40,000 Americans in a day. And why Israel comes under criticism, I will never understand the rise of anti-Semitism worldwide in the halls of Congress, college campuses, you know, on the airwaves among some people. It's disgusting. Anyway, and it's just unfortunate. Israeli firefighter, a guy by the name of Danny, faced a nightmare no parent should ever endure because as these terrorists were attacking his community, his daughter and son-in-law were trapped inside their home as the home was burning during this horrific attack. There's nothing he could do to save them. And Danny had dedicated his life to rescuing others. He's a firefighter, yet in the midst of an unimaginable grief, he stepped forward to help evacuate survivors and care for his shattered community. And even to this day, 3 years later, he's helping to rebuild. And this story just reminds us that behind every headline is a family, a mother, a father, a son, a daughter, whose life mattered to all of them. And this is, you know, our fight. It's a fight against radical Islamic terrorists that want death to Israel, death to America. And that's why it was so critical that Donald Trump stop Iran from ever getting a nuclear weapon. Anyway, the need for humanitarian assistance is so great. That's why we are so proud of our partnership with the International Fellowship of Christians and Jews. They're providing all the humanitarian assistance, food, water, shelter, clothing, medications. They have mobile medical clinics for the elderly. Thousands and thousands of Israelis have been displaced, bombed out of their homes by Iran or their proxies. And of course, they have their Flags for Fellowship now coming up, and churches and synagogues and schools and communities are standing against radical Islamists and standing with Israel in their fight for survival. Anyway, please go to their website. It's joinfof.org, joinfof.org. Whatever you can do to help this incredible effort, humanitarian effort, is so greatly needed and much, much appreciated. We talked about this a little bit at the top of this hour, and it's, I don't know why there is a target on the back of attorneys generals all around, local and state, people running for office, and you have all of these millions and tens of millions of dollars being poured into these races. This is not a new phenomenon. This has been happening a lot. And, you know, years ago, I got to meet somebody that has remained a friend to this day. He's a great guy and ran for attorney general of the state of North Carolina, only lost by like 12,000 votes. Ugh. And he's been the attorney general for Winston-Salem for how many years, Jim O'Neill, have you been now the attorney general there?
1: Well, I've been the district attorney here in Winston-Salem for
0: DA
1: years, yep. And I've been in the office for about 30 years.
0: I mean, he's so loved in the community, so massive controversy has broken out. And you would think, well, what's the controversy, Hannity? What did Mr. O'Neill do? Nothing. He got the endorsement of a sheriff in the area, and the sheriff's name is Bob, I believe it's Kimbrough. Is that how you say his last name?
1: Yes, sir. Bobby Kimbrough, Sheriff Bobby Kimbrough.
0: Okay. Bobby Kimbrough is an African-American. He's a Democrat, and he's worked with and knows Jim O'Neill, knows him to be fair, knows that he believes also in law and order, but also, you know, he's somebody that, look, every prosecutor, every DA, they have what's called prosecutorial discretion. And when he made this comment, it's like all of a sudden the Democrats in North Carolina lost their minds because he knows the person. And Jim O'Neill's not running as a Republican, as a conservative, as a liberal, as a Democrat. No, he's running because he wants to keep his community in Winston-Salem, North Carolina, safe and secure, the streets safe and secure. Law and order is a prerequisite for the pursuit of happiness. So what's been going on there? I read that this has like become a massive issue and Democrats are thinking about kicking him out of the party because he's endorsing you because you've done a great job.
1: Yeah. So first of all, thanks for having me on, Sean. And there's probably 1,000 law enforcement officers that are not responding to calls right now that are listening in on this interview because I promised them that I would thank you for always having the backs of law enforcement. When the times were tough and the chips were down and people were calling for defund the police, you stood by them. You never wavered in your support. And
0: I never will. I never will.

0: But you were one of the few people that had the platform and had the voice, and you stood up for them. And I can't tell you, talk about these firemen, and people forget about these guys and the women that go out and do these tough jobs day in and day out, and people just expect it. But you hold them in a different regard, a different light, and I'm so grateful to you. They are so grateful that you've always had their back.
1: So we've got this DSA group, the Democratic Socialists of America, and they have their platform, and they want to abolish prisons and abolish police and abolish bail. If that happens, does that not make our cities and our towns like Winston-Salem less safe, less secure? Doesn't it make it more dangerous for every law-abiding person in these cities, in these towns? Because that's what's happening.
0: Well, it would be total chaos. And it's sort of like people forget this moment and this movement once upon a time that was called defund the police. And when you were talking about defund the police, you're talking about the people that keep you safe. And the first thing that anybody that's critical of law enforcement does when their house is getting broken into in the middle of the night is they call 911, which always amazes me that you want to defund the very people that are coming to your rescue when people are trying to break into your home at night. It's really an insane approach. And here in Winston-Salem, as you mentioned, I'm a Republican. The sheriff here is a Democrat. And we work together because criminal investigations and prosecutions require trust and communication. Now, we don't have to agree on every political issue, but the one issue we have to agree on is that people have to be safe. We have to keep people safe. And here in Winston-Salem, you know, our homicides are down 49%. Our robberies are down 22%. And it's amazing to me that a man would stand up and say, I want to work with the guy who knows how to keep people safe, who knows how to keep this community safe where I grew up. And he is being excoriated for that. And he is being trashed online and in the newspaper. And it's sick. It's really sickening.
1: Is there anything we could do to help the sheriff out? Because all he's done is put his life on the line for the people in Winston-Salem to make them more safe and more secure and work with you. I mean, because you guys are working on things like, well, is this somebody that deserves a severe, you know, sentence because they're incorrigible and they're repeat offenders? Or is this somebody that maybe with the right amount of, you know, care can be rehabilitated? Because I know both things are important to you. And my understanding is both things are important to the sheriff.
0: Absolutely. You know, we know how to be merciful. And we also know when we have to drop the hammer. We had here recently in Winston-Salem the largest fentanyl bust in the state of North Carolina ever in history, made by his office and my office together. The largest fentanyl bust. And you know, and your listeners know, that the smallest drop of fentanyl can basically wipe out an entire office building. These are the kind of cases that he and I work together. We recently had a lady here in Winston-Salem that we charged who was involved in the mosque killing and what was soon to be the temple killing out in California. But it was also planned here in Winston-Salem. When that started, the sheriff picked up the phone and called me and said, we got to move, we got to go quick, and we got to do something because we got a problem. That's what people expect out of their sheriff and out of their DA. They don't care what party affiliation they are. What they care about is, are you working together? Are you doing things to keep us safe? Are you doing things to keep our children safe? Winston-Salem is a safe place to live. It's a great place to live. And it's the kind of place that people come and move in to from other places, you know, whether they're from up north, as you and I started out originally, and we moved to better places. That's what's going on here in Winston-Salem. And we're working together. He doesn't deserve to be excoriated and abused the way he has because he's supporting the better candidate.
1: Well, I mean, that's the sad part of it, because you're working towards a common goal. And the common goal is law and order and safety and security and justice also. But what's bothering me the most is that DAs like yourself, attorneys generals around the country, there's an inundation of money to harm and to hurt and to get people that believe in justice and law and order to cause them to lose so that it's kind of a backdoor way of implementing the DSA agenda. That part bothers me the most.
0: And it should bother all of your listeners, too. The fact that we're coming into an election season here next month, less than 30 days to go, and you hear that people are not fired up to get to the polls. If people don't get fired up to the polls and go to the polls, our world is going to change in ways that people are going to regret sitting home and not going to the ballot boxes in November. People need to get motivated. People need to get energized, and they need to get out there because the impacts are going to be real and elections are going to have consequences.
1: You know, this is one of the rare examples of people that may be part of different parties. And you have the sheriff, a Democrat, you're a Republican, and working together for the good of the community, as evidenced by those incredible statistics you mentioned, 49% decrease in homicide and all these other crimes. Jim, we appreciate you. We're glad. It's just refreshing to see this. And it just stood out to me as like, wow, this is a rare example of bipartisanship for the benefit of people. And I just wish both of you the best of luck. And I know this is an important race that you're in.
0: Yes, sir. It sure is. I appreciate you giving me a couple of minutes here. And I hope that people will check out my website, JimO'NeilForNC.com. JimO'NeilForNC.com. Sean, you're the best. Please keep supporting our men and women in blue.
1: Never have to question that ever. Appreciate you. 800-941-SEAN, our number if you want to be a part of the program as we continue this Monday.
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5: We have a crash. The three right-hand lanes are blocked now. 2059 East at Tallapoosa Street. Exit 128. 4 mile backup. 46-minute delay. Downtown on 65 South at stop.
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1: 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Big time, AJ, Houston, Texas. What's going on, baby? How are you?
24: Big time, Sean Hannity. How you doing, baby?
1: I'm good. What's going on? I miss you.
24: Oh, man, I'm just baking and baking, working and going on and getting ready to get fired up for this election. And everybody need to get ready. I'm going to be on there. I'm going to be on my fingertips typing like a bad habit. Get everybody out.
1: I need you to lead the effort in the great state of Texas. God bless Texas against this weirdo telefreako.
24: I know, right? Hey, what's this I hear, Letitia James? You know, by the way, we going to shake and bake Texas. So don't worry about it, Sean. We going to shake and bake it, and it's going to be a landslide again.
1: Well, if you listen to the corrupt media, oh, no, they think this is a lock. Telefrico is going to win. God help Texas if this idiot wins.
24: Oh, that's another. I think we smarter than that. We better be, Sean. That's all I got to say.
1: It's not, I don't know people in Texas that believe in six genders or a welcome mat at the border or biological men playing women's sports and a vegan campaign in a cattle state and no oil in an oil state. This guy and biological men, women's sport, all this madness. That's not Texas to me.
24: How did he even get on the ballot with that thought of Texas? That ain't Texas. Come on, man.
1: It was either him or Jasmine Crockett. I was fine with either.
24: Oh, my God. And Letitia James getting ready to do this college thing. She attorney.
1: Oh, the Cornell thing. Well, I think she's a little biased, don't you?
24: I think so, too, Sean. And I think that's the wrong person for that job. I really do. To even be against, you know, to try to look in on something like what happened there. And I'm like, what's going on? We had people fighting at the colleges, messing up homecomings and doing all kinds of stuff. What is that about?
1: You know, you're asking the wrong guy. I don't know. I have a lot of answers to a lot of stuff big time. Not this time. I don't know. I'm just worried that there's too much crazy in this country right now. There's too much insanity. And by the way, you're seeing it up close and personal in Texas with, you know, six gender Talafrico.
24: That's all right. Like Paul Harvey used to say, it's coming to and you ain't seen the rest of the story. We going to win. Right. Come on.
1: We can, you know, this is the coolest part of where we are today. We're 29 days out of this election big time. We can shock the world. Can you imagine if you hear the words, Fox News can now project that the Republicans will maintain the control of the House and of the U.S. Senate? Can you, they're going to freak out. They're going to bubble and fizz like Alka-Seltzer in water. They're all going to want to move to Ireland and live with Rosie. Big time. I got to roll, man. We love you. I'm counting on you. Beat Talafrico. All right. That's going to wrap things up for today. We got a great Hannity tonight, 9 Eastern on the Fox News channel. Rahm Rambo Deadfish Emanuel looks like he wants to run for president for the Democrats in 28. We will have him on tonight. Martha McCallum spent time with Abdul El Sayed. We'll play the highlights and get her personal reaction to that interview. Sarah Carter gave us special access to these drug dens around the country. She is drug czar is going to. We'll have all of that. The Cornell 7. We have Nancy Grace is going to weigh in on that. Reince Priebus, Emily Campagna. Set your DVR. Hannity tonight, 9 Eastern. Got a great show. Set your DVR. We'll see you then. We'll be back here tomorrow. Thank you for making this show possible. 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

0: Maybe Jesus rose from the dead, but maybe not. Maybe the person I'm sitting next to is as close as I need to get. Does resurrection prove what Jesus taught? Let me put it this way. If Hitler rose from the dead, would that prove what he taught? Anybody want to? Of course not. Did the cadavers have to get up?
1: So he died more as a kind of a social justice warrior in some sense.
2: So that makes a whole lot more sense to me
1: than
2: to say that some God would kill his son for us. That doesn't make sense.
3: So I cherish the old rugged cross.
4: Ramon, do you know what you call someone from Yuma, Arizona?
5: A human. True story. Yeah. The Yuma were a tribe in Arizona. Before they were called the Yuma, they were called the Kushan. I had been learning over the weekend about Yuma, Arizona, because our newest affiliate is a brand new launch in Yuma of a format change, the whole thing. And it is our newest affiliate, and I'm fired up. First of all, have you spent any time in Arizona? We took a group when Senate Bill 1 passed years ago, and there was a national boycott of Arizona. If you remember that, and the rule, the law was we're going to actually enforce the law. Sheriff Joe Arpaio and the whole thing. Well, Sheriff Joe came on our show, and our people wanted to get involved. So instead of a boycott, we organized a boycott, which was we loaded up buses of people on their own dime, and we went to Arizona, and we toured around and made a vacation of it and spent money and brought attention to small business in Arizona. Sheriff Joe Arpaio came in and spoke to us. Remember, he had the tent city there in Maricopa, and we went to the Grand Canyon. And, you know, you got a group of, I don't know, a lot of people who are our listeners who had all caravanned in to meet up there. It was a neat deal, and you feel like you're doing something. You know, you're getting coverage. The media would meet us in each town where we'd go. We went down to Tombstone. In fact, we were set for a border tour, and it had all been coordinated, and the border skirmishes had flared up at that time. And so the Border Patrol said, we don't want to take you to the border right now. It's too dangerous. We don't want you getting hurt. And I thought, what a terrible, terrible state of affairs that we have to be scared in our own nation of these people who we're arguing with Democrats whether we want more of them in our country. You know, used to, America has always had her enemies. Whether it was the Muslims on the Barbary Coast, whether it was the people, the terrorists in Iran or Iraq, whether it was the Russians, the Japanese during World War II, we've always had our enemies, but we just didn't import them here and then put them in positions of power. And that's really the struggle we're dealing with right now. That is the struggle that we are dealing with right now. But back to the issue of Yuma, Ramon. You know what river, the Yuma, the river that Yuma, Arizona is located on? The Colorado River. Very good. On the border of California and Mexico, 175 miles from Phoenix and San Diego. So equidistant between San Diego and Phoenix. And Yuma, Arizona holds the Guinness World Record for sunshine, receiving sun over 90% of daylight hours. How about that? Did you know that? How many people you think live in Yuma? That's very good. 100,000 is a good guess. There are 96,000 full-time residents, but apparently it's twice that or more during the winter months when the snowbirds come down. It's a hot spot, literally and figuratively, for the snowbirds. It is also known as, you would appreciate this as a green thumb fella, the winter vegetable capital of the world, producing, listen to this, over 90% of North America's leafy greens during the winter. That is some agricultural output. It is also home to the Marine Corps Air Station Yuma, which has thousands of service members and family. big attractions. I looked up, what are the big attractions in Yuma, Arizona? The Yuma Territorial Prison State Historic Park. It was a 19th century, so the 1800s, prison museum. They have the original cells and artifacts from the American Old West. That's one of the things that makes Arizona really cool, among other things, is a lot of the Old West stuff. Colorado's got a lot of the Old West stuff. New Mexico's got a lot of the Old West stuff. That stuff, if you enjoy it, take yourself a self-guided vacation. If you're an autodidact who enjoys reading and learning, and go out. There are so many great spots in this country to enjoy. If you love natural topography, go to Arkansas. Go to places that the rich people aren't already there and aren't getting all the coverage. You know, Martha's Vineyard, overpriced. Aspen, overpriced. Palm Beach, overpriced. When I say overpriced, expensive. There's some beautiful places to go in Kentucky and West Virginia and Arkansas that you drive through and you're just mesmerized by the mountain, the terrain, the topography, the people. You stop in at a little diner, and if you have the right approach, you will absolutely love it. But I want to say thank you to Derek Egeberg, who is the founder and operator of News Talk AM 560 KBLU in Yuma, Arizona, the red, white, and K-blue. We are genuinely, sincerely honored to get to be part of your lineup, including with our friend Jesse Kelly, who comes on right before us. It's a great lineup in a great city that we're going to be visiting very soon.
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12: We have a collision. The two right-hand lanes are blocked. 2059 East to Tallapoosa Street, exit 128. It's a 21-minute delay there. Downtown, 8-minute delay. Stop and go traffic 65 South between 3rd Avenue North and...
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5: From folks across the country asking me about my thoughts or complaining about Brandon Johnson, the mayor of Chicago, who's running for re-election. And he does this little dance in front of a group behind him in his "I'm running for re-election, woohoo, look at me" video. And here you see the great cultural divide in America. Just because something is discomforting doesn't mean it's not real or true or authentic or important. If your sister is telling you she's being beaten by her husband and you can't get her to leave because there's kids in, but whatever her reason, it happens. And then they come over for Thanksgiving, and your brother-in-law is sitting across the table from you. And what you want to do is strangle him. And he mouths off, but you have to remain silent. It's been determined, because you can't address this issue. That doesn't mean the beatings aren't occurring. It doesn't make them any less painful or shameful. It just means you're not talking about them, because it has been determined that it is better for you not to talk about it and address it than to do so, even if that is your nature. Is that the right thing to do? Well, if he beats her to death, you will forever be racked with guilt that you were in some way complicit in allowing this. I am of the confrontational mindset. I think great leaders, great individuals, great Christians, great warriors, great nations confront problems. You know, I find that it is often unpleasant to confront a medical problem. And I don't mean a momentary, I mean a chronic medical problem. It's often more uncomfortable to deal with that up front. It might require surgery. It might require pain. It might require abstinence off of alcohol or certain types of food or whatever that is. But it's the right thing to do, lest it fester and get worse. And that's not true of every medical ailment, by the way. I'm making parenthetical statements to my analogy, which is really not a good presentation. But back to the point. Brandon Johnson. In this video, he does a little dance move. And people are saying to me, don't the people of Chicago care that murder rates are on the rise? The schools are run by the municipal government there. The schools are in a state of bankruptcy. City services are atrocious. Nobody is saying, I want to move to Chicago. People are moving out, whether they're moving out to the suburbs or they're moving their company. You combine this clown and the mayor, Pritzker, and so between the city, Cook County, and the governor and the state government, nobody wants to be there. They are losing businesses and residents. It is a brain drain, the likes of which Iran suffered after 1979 when Khomeini took over. Did you hear the Khomeini rule? Here I hacked it up. Ooh, that was good. When he took over, you had a brain drain. Some of the best and brightest in Iran left the country. They went to London. They went to Paris. And the majority of them came to the United States. Well, that hurt the Iranian economy. It hurts Chicago. Chicago is on the fast path to becoming Detroit, Baltimore, and it is all consistent. So back to answer the question that I've belabored the point. Are the people not aware of this dance move nonsense as a distraction from the Democrat governance in Chicago that is a pathway to destruction? Yes, they are aware of it. They like it. They want it. They've been conditioned to it, particularly the black electorate, particularly the blacks in urban environments. They have been conditioned. There's a great book, I talked about it last week, by Carter G. Woodson, who was a black intellectual. And when I was student body president at the University of Houston, 1990 or 91, I was taken to lunch by the only black regent at the University of Houston named Xavier Lamond. He was a lawyer in town. And Xavier was one of these guys that was just kind of a wise or deep voice. And he took me to lunch to a place called Los Alamitos. I was the student body president. I wrote a letter to each of the regents, and he was the first one to respond. And we sat for about 3 hours in the middle of the afternoon, and I've forever been grateful for him for this. I was a college kid. What are they bothering? But he wanted to hear me out, and I asked him for a lot of advice, and he told me about his experience as a black man in America. Now, this was 1990. It was very different at that time. He was kind of cutting edge to be on a board of regents of a major university. That's not as big a deal today. It's much more common today. But he told me about a book called The Miseducation of the American Negro by Carter G. Woodson. And Carter G. Woodson's central premise was, if you teach a man, as has been done to blacks, that you are a backdoor man, not a front door man. This isn't a sexual thing. This is that you are a fellow who doesn't get to come through the front door because you're not worthy. That's for the white fellas. Then he will learn that he is to go out the back door and not be seen, into the alley, not the street. And over a period of time, his mindset will be such. Well, this is what has happened to blacks in major urban environments. And this isn't a white people issue. This isn't a white people to blame. This is a black leadership and a white media that treats black people like pets. And those pets, it's like a Munchausen deal. Those pets are far more useful if they're poor, if they're incapable of helping themselves. And so that's what's happened. So when he dances, they just enjoy the dancing. They don't expect to have good government. They don't expect to live in a safe environment. They have been conditioned to believe this is all you deserve and all you can have. What we don't want is to give in to Trump. We don't want the National Guard coming in. We have been told that we're in charge and this is all we can have. And it might be terrible, but it's ours. And they'll get more of the same. And that's sad. Your entire family is online, whether we like it or not, all day and night. Maybe you're looking up recipes. Maybe you're planning a vacation. Maybe you're reading news articles, whatever that is. Your kids are gaming or social media or whatever that is. And in the process, the bad guys, you're on the digital highway, and the bad guys are constantly trying to get into your system, steal your bank account, steal your information, steal your credit card line. 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That's what Trump said. He said, I want Secret Service, but I don't want them to be out front and all that. 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
22: 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I'm Jim Faraday. An update on the Oak Mountain State Park wildfire. 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
24: Well, we have a wreck on 2059 East at Tallapoosa Street, exit 128. The two right-hand lanes are...
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5: I must warn you that we are an acquired taste. Like a good cigarette or a cup of coffee or a dip or horseradish.

blue collar working family. Mom didn't work because that was a decision they made. She stayed home and raised us. And for our family, that was the right decision. And it was a good decision. My mom was available to, you know, we lived out in the country. So to shuttle us to practices and events, and I did debate. And in addition to sports, I did extracurricular stuff. And so did my brother. And she was there to help us with whatever we needed. And that was good for us. It's a trade-off. I think the American family has largely suffered by women leaving the home and going into the workforce. And women have been taught when they hear someone say that to think he's a monster, some rapist at Cornell or the Duke lacrosse team or whatever else they've got, you know, monster men as being. But never Bill Clinton. We don't call him a monster. But I do believe that the statistics would bear out that it's been bad for the American family, the nuclear family, for women to enter the workforce. Now, if a woman wants to work, by all means, knock yourself out. I just don't think we've been honest with women about the cost to the family of working. And maybe a family says that's a cost we're willing to bear because we want to own a boat, or we want to drive new vehicles, or we want to put our kids in a private school, or we want to live in a nicer, quote-unquote, nicer neighborhood, or we want to have a bigger TV or go on more vacations. These are the trade-offs you make. And I am a believer, let me put this into perspective. I am a believer that restaurants should be able to allow smoking inside. They should be able to allow smoking inside, but full disclosure. So when you walk in a restaurant, it would have to be in a certain font size, smoking inside. Because I don't want somebody with asthma or emphysema to walk in, sit down, order their meal, be half finished, and now all of a sudden they're somebody fires up and they're invested in their meal and this was a big deal. I'm a big believer. In that sense, I'm a libertarian. I'm a libertarian who votes for Republicans. But I am a believer in leaving people alone and letting adults make adult decisions. So that is the reason for my opposition to the transitioning of children by Tallarico and other Democrats, because children are not, they don't have agency yet. They don't have the maturity to make decisions that are life-altering and cannot be reversed. When a little boy gets his willy cut off, and that whole area scooped out, ripped out of him, you can't simply put that back. And that is a traumatic, life-altering, lifelong decision. The data will show that children who are uncertain of their sexuality, we call it gender. Gender is for nouns. Sex is for humans. But I understand the word sex creeps people out, so I'll say gender. But just know the proper word is sex, and always was. When I was in school and you were filling out a document, it did not ask for your gender. It asked for your sex. My sex is male. Ramon, what are you? Male? Okay. Ramon's sex is male. And you would answer your sex was, so restrooms that were for gay people or some event that was for, that was called same sex, right? We didn't say gender because we didn't live in a world or a society where people were so triggered by words. And my theory on this is the way you solve this problem is not that they don't get triggered. People have been triggered for a long time. Being triggered did not give you the power to control the conversation. We have allowed that. See, when somebody loses their dog and they show up to the office, and everybody knows this type of person, they lose their dog and they show up to the office. I'm sorry, I'm late. Well, y'all are just going to have to understand, I'm going to have a bad day because my dog ran away. Okay, well, we've got to fulfill the biggest contract in this company's history, and it's all hands on deck, and I need you to do your job. I just can't do my job because Fido ran away. No, that's not going to be tolerated. This whole idea, the therapy generation, the I can't do this, I'm triggered, I need mental health days. The problem is not that the left made these demands or melted into tears before us over something that in the past you would have said, rub some dirt in it and walk it off, right?

0: Are you dead? No. Then get up. That's what my mother would say. Forget my father. It was far more harsh. You're okay. Walk it off. We have gone from you're okay, walk it off to, oh my God, how are you surviving? Your dog ran away? Oh no. Well, then every one of us will kowtow to you, and you get your birthday and however many days you need for whatever trauma has befallen you. Are you kidding me? That's not what great civilizations do. You buck it up and push through. You watch NFL players, the great NFL players, you later find out Michael Jordan was playing with what they thought was the flu. He was very likely poisoned by that pizza joint. Great players, they tape it up. They get back out on the field. As a great society, a great civilization, that's what we should do. And not have this idea that today is your birthday, everybody kisses your ass because you're the victim of the, because you're offended. You're offended? That's a choice you made. You don't like my positions? Turn the dial. You feel upset because somehow this affects your sense of self, that I refuse to put you on a pedestal and treat you like an imbecile that has to be force-fed or hand-fed because you're a minority or a woman or whatever else? But you're not going to last long with this show. You're not going to last long with the truth. And you're not going to succeed because they can never give you your dignity. I'll give you that. I'll give you your dignity. I'll give you the respect your opinion owes, even if you don't agree with me. Because to do anything other than that is to insult you. Figure that out.
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6: 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Traffic.
7: Slow traffic downtown, 65 South between 3rd Avenue North and Green Springs. That's an 8-minute delay. Stop and go on 65 North between University Boulevard and 3rd Avenue North and Highway 280 East. 25-minute delay between Cahaba River Road North.
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0: take a moment of personal privilege, I would like to note the passing of a dear friend and mentor and all-around great American citizen. He went by the name Bruce LeBoon, or when he wrote it, very formal fellow, R. Bruce LeBoon. He had just turned 85 in June. When I ran for mayor of the city of Houston in 2003, Bruce was my campaign chairman. And that won't mean anything to you, nor should it. But you have to understand that I was on city council, and I was a rabble-rouser. I was the guy saying that there was corruption at City Hall because Lee Brown was the mayor, and there was. There was racism at City Hall because Lee Brown was appointed into every position before he was mayor on the basis that he was black. So he was the first black sheriff of Multnomah County in Portland. And he was the first black drug czar in D.C. And he was the first black police chief in New York. And he was the first black police chief in Houston. And everywhere he went, it's called falling upward. Everywhere he went, he screwed things up. If you remember the Crown Heights scandal in New York, you had Jews, Hasidic Jews. That's the ones that wear the curled locks, like the waterfall locks next to their ears. The Hasidic Jews are a very insular tribal community that are financially very powerful. They're somewhat secretive. They're very, very insular. You will see them when you go to New York. I don't know what percentage of America's Hasidic Jews live in New York, but I'll guarantee you it's probably over 90%. And, you know, for a Southern boy like me, the first time you go to New York, you're walking around, all of a sudden you got these people that are wearing black trench coats, and they have these waterfall or curl, lock curls that come down next to their ears, and then the black hat, and they're all together, and they're like, what in the world is this? Nobody told me about this. Well, they are a thriving community in New York. And there was the massacre of Hasidic Jews by blacks due to a car wreck. And it was kind of one of those riot situations, like the Rodney King, the Reginald Denny. Remember the guy that was yanked out of his 18-wheeler and smashed over the head with a brick? It's a wonder he survived. But anyway, so it was like the Paris riots we're witnessing now, or any number of other of these, we'll call them protests, but they're far worse. And Lee Brown couldn't be found. And who knows where he was? Knowing what I know, I have my suspicions. But in any case, so they kind of quietly ease him out the door and move him to D.C. Well, he's a black guy who has an amazing resume. You find these people. But he's been a failure everywhere he goes. And nobody black in law enforcement likes him because he makes them look bad. And so anyway, he comes back to Houston where he's been the police chief, and they set it up where they kind of they tee this thing up. All he has to do is kind of walk into the mayor's office. So he becomes the mayor, and I'm running against him because the city of Houston, which had never had major racial problems, the only major city in America that hadn't, and now he was engaged in this redistribution of wealth to black business owners. And Pakistani and Indian business owners who were his buddies. And I would argue there was probably more to it than just them getting rich. So I'm on city council. You could have 3 2-year terms. We had term limits. So I'm serving my first term, and it's his last term. And I come in, and they're wanting to give just short of $40 million to a black pastor that had a nonprofit. You hear this story a lot. He's got a nonprofit, and they're going to build apartments. The church is going to build apartments. But it's not really the church per se, because the church, which is also tax-free, and then he's got a nonprofit that's going to help the community. Maybe it's going to feed people or give them hugs, or it really doesn't matter what you say you're going to do. You get money. And so this pastor, who was an ex-felon, by the way, is going to get almost $40 million, and he's going to build apartments. And it's city money on a federal grant, and there was no business plan. This person had never done this before, and this had been going on for 4 years before I got there. And so I come in and say, no, we're not going to do that. Well, that pastor had supported me for office, as had a number of others. And so Lee Brown puts the word out, Michael Berry has forgotten these black pastors who supported him. I hadn't forgotten. I made a promise. I will go to City Hall and I will root out the corruption. And everybody said, well, yeah, it's great. Until you find out the corruption, in some cases, is people who are really nice. I liked that pastor. I still to this day do. He's a nice fella. He preaches a good sermon. He had no business getting $40 million in government money that was entrusted to the city of Houston by the federal government for redevelopment when there was no business plan required, no pro forma, no experience, and it was a much bigger project than they were prepared to handle. And I managed to defeat it. So I was all of a sudden persona non grata. I'd had all this black support by black pastors and black voters that, you know, this guy's going to go down there and he's going to really clean up City Hall. Well, yeah. And the black mayor was the problem. And I opposed the waste and corruption, not because he was black. And so this is the game that's been played. And it took a very honest person. That's what I tried to be, to do that. So when I decide I'm running for mayor, a lot of the inside downtown crowd were leery. They didn't want to be associated with me, but they'd tell me behind closed doors, man, keep it up. You're doing a great job. Kind of like Trump 2016. Bruce LeBoon was the former chairman of the Greater Houston Partnership, which was the massive chamber of commerce for Houston. He was the managing partner of a very esteemed law firm, which was called once Liddell Sapp, Zively Hill and LeBoon. It had just become Loch Purnell. And he said, Michael, I will support you for mayor. It was a courageous thing to do. It was an atypical thing to do. And I have admired him ever since. And I have sought his counsel. And he was a brilliant lawyer. But more importantly, he was a great husband and father and friend and Christian and man of great conviction and conscience. And the world is a darker place without the light of Bruce LeBoon. We should all find a mentor like a Bruce LeBoon, and if we don't have one, we should be one, because men like this don't walk by us very often. For a number of years, maybe 15 years, maybe more, Top Tax Defenders has been a sponsor of my show out of Houston, and I have been sending them people over the years. 1 year, we had a gathering of people who came and they told me their stories. 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

0: Maybe Jesus rose from the dead, but maybe not. Maybe the person I'm sitting next to is as close as I need to get. Does resurrection prove what Jesus taught? Let me put it this way. If Hitler rose from the dead, would that prove what he taught? Anybody want to? Of course not. Did the cadavers have to get up?
1: So he died more as a kind of a social justice warrior in some sense.
2: So that makes a whole lot more sense to me than to say that some God would kill his son for us. That doesn't make sense.

0: If you or someone in your family has not registered, you are not sure if you have registered, be willing to commit 10 minutes online. I get people who email me and I gotta figure it out. I say, okay, what do you do for a living? And they have a job that I feel pretty certain requires figuring something out. I think it's the idea is I'll vote, but just bring me the paper and I'll mark the thing. I'm not gonna do a bunch of work and figure it out. I don't do all that stuff. Okay. Well, the left will. I assure you, the left will. And then you wonder how we're living through Obama's America for 8 years. And you think, how in the world do we get out of this? Well, here's our moment. This is it. My goodness. This is that moment. Ken Paxton's ex-wife, Angela Paxton, in a new ad that is airing that has a lot of people talking.
1: I'm Texas Senator Angela Paxton. People have asked my thoughts about this election, and turns out I have some. Let's talk about the elephant in the room. In a general election, it's not as much about the individual players on the team. It's about getting the whole team across the finish line. Either we hold every Republican seat or we hand the future of Texas to the other team. That's why I'm voting for the Republican ticket on November 3rd. Let's hold the line together.
2: Texas PAC is responsible for the content of this advertising.
0: CNN's Scott Jennings was asked by Jake Tapper whether Angela Paxton's message of holding your nose to vote for Ken Paxton is a winning message. I think his answer is pretty solid.
3: Two things can be true. You could think Ken Paxton has made, you know, bad personal decisions. But at the same time, you know, I don't want to put my face in a wood chipper and elect Democrats to run the country. I mean, they've gone plumb crazy right now with all the socialism and the abolish ICE and the abolish prisons and the abolish borders, et cetera, et cetera. Just because I have some a quibble with Ken Paxton's personal life doesn't mean I have to turn the country over to people who hate it. And so I think that's a pretty decent message, actually.
0: It's a very smart play by the Democrats. They've run a very good campaign. They have a candidate who is extraordinarily out of touch with Texas values. And yet they have managed to play him, to present him as, you know, your son who's off at college, a nice young man, the teacher at the school, sweet fellow, which he's nothing like that. He has declared that you are a child abuser if your child wants to have a gender transition. That means lop the willy off when he's 8 years old. That is monstrous. He has called you Christian nationalists and compared you to the SS, the Nazis, and Adolf Hitler. This little weasel, this is Barack Obama all over again. He comes in to start with this nice professorial talk, and I believe that we must be courageous and bold enough to seek to get to the root of the core issues that plague our society as an overall endemic systemic situation. I believe that we have to ask the questions. We have to be willing to do the things that are necessary to walk hand in hand as a people in a culture as we've always done. And people go, oh, he's a nice fella. He's a real nice fella. I like him. Well, Hassan Piker, who is the Muslim Christian hater, America hater, and of course, Jew hater, who has declared that Americans deserve 9/11 and far worse than that, was in Austin speaking to his fellow Democrats talking about Talifrico. And he said, when he gets elected, we put him there and he's going to do what we tell him to.
4: Hopefully, inshallah, after James Talifrico wins. Okay. Yeah. After. Am I allowed? I feel like I shouldn't even say that. I feel like in the state of Texas, no Sharia state. They're going to throw me in prison. But yeah, hopefully after James Talifrico wins, we got to hold him to account. We got to make sure that he doesn't become another do-nothing Democrat, business as usual. And we got to keep up that pressure. And we have to remind him that we are the force that backed him both early on And we are the force that allowed him to win this seat of power. And if he wants to maintain it, he's got to play ball.
0: Got to play ball. Got to play ball with those people. Because they were there early. It's true. He's right. They were there early. They were there for him. They launched him. They beat Jasmine Crockett for him. They raised all that money. They elevated him from a backbencher state rep who was just talking about transitioning and defunding the police and decarcerating. That's the word that Letitia Plummer, the Democrat candidate for Harris County judge, uses. That's the Democrat Socialists of America, the DSA. That's their term. Ending prisons, they no longer call ending prisons because that doesn't poll well. So they call it decarceration. Oh, that's a nice word. Hey, what happened to that guy that raped our next door neighbor? Oh, he's been decarcerated. Okay, because he's actually out in the front yard. Yeah, he's decarcerated.
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11: Well, it's a 17-minute delay. Heavy traffic 280 East between Cahaba River Road North and Cahaba River Road South. Downtown, it's a 4-minute delay. Heavy traffic 65 South between 3rd Avenue.
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21: James Tallarico was at the Texas Tribune Festival recently. A reporter asked him about transgender athletes in women's sports, because this is a big deal to those people. And he said, this is what has always guided me as my North Star. Hotkey 9.
22: I've supported an amendment to that bill to allow local officials, local education officials, local sports officials to decide on an athlete-by-athlete, sport-by-sport basis, if there's safety and fairness. That has always been my North Star.
21: Safety and fairness, because he's begun losing in the polls. And he's got to win some Republicans. So you go to the black churches and say, I'm ashamed of my whiteness, support me. You go to the drag queen convention and you say, I'm here for you. Oh, you want to know who my favorite drag queen is? Oh, I can give you my list, but this is my favorite. And then you tell the breeders, the suburban and rural folks, oh, you know, they'll tell you, that's just those Republicans. They're lying to you. They're lying. My North Star has always been safety and fairness, just like you. Why would we have a safety and fairness conversation? No boys and girls sports. It's not hard. But safety and fairness, he now tells us. Well, just a couple of years ago, when he wasn't running statewide and he was representing crazy left-wing California white liberal Austin, he said, well, on that issue, some things are more important than fair competition. Listen to this.
22: Some things are more important than perfectly fair competition in sport.
21: Because you see, no, it's not fair for boys to play against girls. Yes, we see the results. The boys will always win. So now the girls, who for all these years were coming up trying to be the best amongst their peers, now their peer group changed. And, it's not fair, but there's more to life than fairness. There is the social message. There is showing the transgenders and, more importantly, the powerful interests behind promoting them that they win the day, not your daughter. So it's the Texas Tribune Festival. It's this left-wing online magazine. And they're talking about the border. And Tallarico says he supports border security because that way he has said the words. And now the defense of his supporters, he said he supports border security. Democrats love to do this. You know, first of all, let me say, I'm for law and order. I'm for safety and security of our neighbors. And then what comes next is, but we should do away with prisons and police officers. Okay, well, then you're not for those things. But you've got the line, and you've said it, and people hear what they want to hear. He supports border security, he said. An orderly process. He said that, too. Well, nobody wants to be for disorder. Okay, we're going to have a... Why do we need our border security to be orderly? If your house comes under attack by a gang, is it real important that your protection of your house be orderly? The invasion by illegal aliens was not orderly. It was attack at every point. It was like the Alamo. They're just coming in over, jumping over every wall, or digging tunnels, or coming through the water. They're wading through. They're in the belly of a boat. They're in the bottom of a 18-wheeler. They're stacked in a meat pack. They're everywhere, all the time. What does that mean? We're going to have an orderly response. Well, that's because the response is not to keep illegals out. The response is once they get here, let's start the documentation process to make them into citizens. Hotkey alt zero.
22: I'm happy to work with members of the other party to figure out a compromise where we both secure the border, where we have an orderly process so we know who's coming into our country, and allow for more legal pathways for hardworking immigrants who want to live the American dream to come here and make us richer and stronger in the process. And on top of all of that, creating a pathway to citizenship for our neighbors who have been here for years, for decades, who have been contributing to this country.
21: What if they came here illegally? Should we have a pathway to rewards for people who committed murder, but it's been a few decades? It's a lifetime punishment. Do you know that? So what we're saying is, you got two illegals in Guatemala. You got two people, two Guatemalans living in Guatemala. And one says, I'm going to go to the United States, and by hook or by crook, I'm going to break into that country. And the other one says, that's illegal. You can't, you're violating their laws. And the first one says, I don't care. I think about myself, not another country, not their people. Their laws mean nothing to me. I'm going. And the other one says, I'm going to wait. I'm going to apply. They have a process. They make 1 million people a year into citizens. They do want some immigrants, but they want to have control. And that's reasonable, right? The first one says, they don't control whether I go into their country. I do. So he comes here. Because he's here, there isn't room for the second one to come. Because, well, there's all these other illegals. So most people don't want more people getting the opportunity to come here because we have all these illegals here already. So the people we would most want are left back in their country that could have contributed the way immigrants always have contributed. And we get left with the people willing to break the law. These are not the best and brightest. They're the sickest. They're the most criminal. They're the drug traffickers. They're the agents of evil. They're not the people. They're people coming here for welfare. They're women coming here to drop a baby so that our system can pay for this. And what we've done is we've overwhelmed the system with bad people. And yes, many of them are bad people. Just pure evil, a lifetime of evil. We don't know because we didn't know they came through the door because they broke in the window. We don't know what we have. You can't tell me how great they are and how hardworking they are. These are just hardworking people who want the best. How do you know that? How do you know they don't get here and commit fraud? How do you know they don't get here and sign up for welfare? We know that. How do you know they don't get here and traffic drugs because the cartels send them here? How do you know they don't get here and carry out gang violence and recruit American kids to be poor? Don't tell me how great they are. You don't know who they are. Sure, there's one guy who came here illegally and turned out to be a super nice guy. But what about all the people who didn't? Are we just supposed to pretend? If we're going to highlight the good one, why don't we talk about the bad one? And the good one still did something wrong to get here. Are we going to reward that? And the argument, there's the question.
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17: Hell yes. Hell yes, yes, yes, yes.
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24: Good afternoon, I'm Jim Faraday. A tropical system could bring rain to central Alabama. Details coming up after traffic and weather together.
11: Well, it's a 17-minute delay. Heavy traffic 280 East between Cahaba River Road North and Cahaba River Road South. Downtown.
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James Tallarico has been running the most progressive campaign in modern Texas Democrat history. Social media posts about transitioning boys to girls and girls to boys. Radical stuff. I mean, really radical stuff. God is non-binary. Our southern border is a welcome mat, should be a welcome mat. There are six genders. I mean, the campaign was vegan. And all of a sudden, their support evaporated because they have to win Republicans. And Republicans said, oh, he's very creepy. This guy can't represent me. I don't trust him. So he went on Morning Joe. And all of a sudden, now that he's in trouble, he has changed his tune. Now all of a sudden, we need more Border Patrol agents. We need immigration judges. Now all of a sudden, he is not a big illegal immigration person.

0: and will support it. So, Cisgender Jimmy likes to talk about his personal journey as a progressive. These people, they're all, it's just one big therapy session. The language they use, learning and growing, specifically about growing up as a white boy in Texas. He's very ashamed of it because he wished he hadn't been a white boy. Wish he hadn't been a boy, maybe. Maybe he cut off his tallywacker and he could be a girl, and then he wouldn't be oppressing everyone and mansplaining and oppressing and being a terrible person. And growing up as a white boy in Texas, that upbringing caused him to he has to come to terms with it. You might not have come to terms with it yet. But if he can get into power, he will knock you down. Because as a white person, especially a white boy, you're the devil. And he has confronted that and worked through it. Listen.
1: You can never stop learning and growing, especially if you come from a place of privilege, which I have my entire life as a white boy growing up in Texas. And so it's a constant process. And oftentimes it's a painful process to learn about the ways in which I've been complicit in the oppression of marginalized people in the state. And that pain is necessary if we're going to become more fully human.
0: See, we're not fully human yet. And he has been involved in the oppression of marginalized people. And that means, of course, you have too. And now he's going to set out to fix the errors of the past, you see? And you're going to have to deal with that, white male, and white female for that matter. Because you've been oppressing. You just may not realize it yet, but you've been oppressing. And because you've been oppressing, some things are going to change around here. We're going back to affirmative action. You're not getting a seat in college. You're not getting hired for the job. You're not going to serve. You're not getting admitted because too many whites have been admitted in the past and too many non-whites haven't. And so you're just going to have to miss out on college or the job or who knows what else because marginalized people. So a friend of mine has a son who's 18 years old, and his son is what is known as vaccine injured. I think the son was 16 months old, already verbal, developing nicely. All his charts were great. Make eye contact, hear what you had to say, take basic, you know, normal development for a 16-month-old. Went for his vaccines, began vomiting, eyes rolled back in the head, never spoke again, never showed any connection to whether you're speaking to him, just devastated the parents. What does that do to a child? Well, we'll talk about that another time. But this child is what is called nonverbal. And if someone has a special needs child that is nonverbal, that means you're not communicating with them. And it often means there is no form of connection to anything that's going on. So he needs help. His parents take care of him. It's a full-time job. But we have programs that most of us would approve of where he can go and people trained in dealing with these special needs of this very, very advanced disability can help him. However, it's only been within the last couple of months that he qualified. He's been on the list since he was 16 months old. Sorry, he's 20 now. He's been on the list, but his parents would call every month and he would be 17 on the list. Okay, well, we'll keep waiting. It's been going on for 18 years. Next month, he'd be 27. And they say, whoa, what happened? And the people would tell him, honestly, I'm not supposed to tell you this, but when the illegal aliens come in, they're moved to the front of the line. We have to help people with similar conditions coming in from Mexico or Haiti or Pakistan.

0: Pakistan or wherever else, Guatemala. And that means the list changes. So for 18 years, his parents have waited for a benefit they paid their entire lives into our system to be available for. But illegal aliens came across the border, and on day one, they were moved to the front of the list. You couldn't get in a hospital because you'd wait. There'd be lines out. My dad was going to the hospital a lot during this time, and I saw it. There were people that had been waiting out in the lobby for 36 hours. There was a guy with a huge gaping open wound. It smelled like rot. No rooms for them. No space because of illegal aliens. The schools, do you notice how many schools are now being closed? Because the schools were all overpopulated with illegal aliens. These are the consequences of wide open borders. That's what Tallarico wants. That's what all the Democrats want.
1: But everybody knows who this guy is. Come on, man.
2: Mr. Michael Berry.
1: Come on.
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7: 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Traffic.
8: Well, it's a 17-minute delay. Heavy traffic 280 East between Cahaba River Road North and Cahaba River Road South. Downtown, it's a 4-minute delay. Heavy traffic 65 South between 3rd Avenue North and Green Springs. Stop and go on 65 North as well.
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12: Here's something pretty disturbing I discovered while researching this podcast. This is what it actually says on the Los Angeles Police Department website. The site states that the Adult Missing Persons Unit investigates 3,200 cases a month, and 70% of those missing people are found or returned voluntarily within 2 or 3 days. It goes on to explain, and I quote here, "Since being a missing person is not a crime, police are given a very limited role while conducting these types of investigations." At the bottom of the webpage, it gets more disturbing. There's a section titled, "What if they never returned?" And here's the official police advice. In such situations, you may want to enlist the services of a private investigator to assist in your search. If you can't afford a PI, the police elaborate, quote, "Another option would be to contact the Salvation Army, which has a missing persons locator program." There is not a single sentence on the LAPD website that would lead a loved one of a missing person to have any faith that the police would properly investigate it. What the LAPD is basically saying is, if someone you love goes missing, don't overreact. They'll probably turn up, unless they don't, in which case you should get someone besides the police to look into it. All this is my way of saying, if the police took missing persons cases as seriously as they do, say, bank robberies, I wouldn't have had to do this podcast in the first place and end up chasing a violent criminal halfway around the country. I'm Neil Strauss, and you can hear the full story of To Live and Die in L.A.
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0: How could we provide nutrition, not even nutrition, how could we provide the calories, well, I guess nutrients in that sense, to just survive? And throughout history, and to this day it still happens, people died because there wasn't enough food. So before we talked about going to the moon or Mars or new cars or better housing, there was the desperate need for food. And in Maslow's hierarchy, there's security and food. So we'll focus on food for a moment. And there's a great book about, I'm trying to remember her name that wrote it, but she compares how the nomadic people of history, the Bedouins, if you will, but most societies were nomadic because they would keep moving, searching for food sources. And it wasn't until you could, that they learned to preserve foods that they could stay in one place. You had to move to stay up with where the food was, to chase other food sources. And that was beer. And so beer and bread, nobody knows, there's arguments on both sides, which came first. But bread is just, in a sense, liquid beer. I mean, beer is just liquid bread. And it's all a fermentation, but it's the same thing, right? And so you would have these wheats and these different grains. And once they started, and that's when you moved to a diet that was not only meat, because you would be able to farm things, but when you farmed it, it would go bad. So you'd have to kill live animals to eat. Well, that's a real tough way to live. A real tough way to, you're like an addict looking for his next hit at all times. You and I don't have that problem. You and I have the opposite problem. We end up dying from eating too much because we figured out food. We figured out how to raise it, grow it, even manufacture it, sadly, but raise it and grow it, how to process it, how to transport it, how to preserve it, and then how to prepare it. Oh, it's a wonderful thing. These are great advancements. We should be excited about this. But usually when we talk about food now, because We're still wired, as we were in the early days, when we have food, to eat as much of it as we possibly can. By the way, it's fun, isn't it? I like to eat too much, don't you? Very few people don't. I love food. I have a relationship with food that it is a great joy to me. A lot of really fat people, I've studied this, they don't actually enjoy food. They don't love food. They don't look for good foods. They usually eat bad foods. They just do it mindlessly. I look forward to my meals. I eat once a day. That's part of my intermittent fasting. I eat in the evening, and I really look forward to it the whole day. And people say, you don't eat all day? No, I just look forward to eating. And then when I do eat, because I haven't eaten breakfast or lunch, and my body has had to feed off of the natural fats in my body, when I get to eat in the evening, I can eat more. And that's how I like to eat. My wife can eat and does eat five tiny little meals through the course of the day. Well, that just makes me mad. So when you think about food and food being the basis of civilization, once we learned how to store grains and make beer and bread, and then we learned how to domesticate animals, because that wasn't there in the beginning. We learned how to domesticate pork. So now we could have bacon when we wanted it and poke chops when we wanted it. Oh, it's fantastic. And ham, I'm not a big fan of ham, but whatever, if you like that. And then, we domesticated cattle. So now we got all those treats, right? And we domesticated chickens and eventually goats and lamb and all these great sources of protein. And we domesticated them so we didn't have to travel everywhere. Well, now that we weren't traveling everywhere, we could build ourselves a shelter from the rain and, more importantly, the cold. And then we could start making advancements in things like warming. We didn't learn to cool until much later. But we learned how to warm in a cold environment using forms of fire and then using metals and all these things and using different accelerants and all these sorts of things and woods and all of these things have been a struggle throughout mankind. And there's still a struggle for most of the world, trying to figure out food and housing and medical. But we've made great advancements in this country. Western civilization has made great advancements. And to their credit, Asia has as well. Not so much Africa, Latin America. Most of them are imported developments, technological, biomedical, from the West or the East. But in that process, we learned in Texas, we got really good with energy, natural gas and oil. And we learned how to find the oil. Turns out we're lucky, like the Middle East, we're sitting on a lot of it, more than any other state. We learned how to go down and get it. We learned how to pull it out. Learn how to do that efficiently because it's an expensive process. And we learned how to transport it and to refine it so that it can be used for the end product. We even got so good and had so much of it that we learned that the byproducts, and there's a lot, can create polypropylene, can create these plastics that we can use for most everything, whether your artificial hip, your glasses, your computer case. We got really, really good at it. And it has created a lot of jobs and a lot of wealth, not only for Houstonians, but for every single one of you, wherever you are, because you have a retirement fund, an IRA, 401k, that has oil and gas company stocks in it, whether you realize it or not. Well, considering how hard it is for most people around the world, and has been throughout history, to make enough money to survive, to be able to eat, to be able to provide shelter, why on earth would you then try to destroy the very processes that provide for our food and our shelter? They were hard enough to develop. You were going against gravity. You were going against technology. You were going against the elements and the weather and the lack of energy and the lack of expertise. So why, once you've created, would you allow the Chinese to pay your bills so that you could declare, I want to destroy this oil and gas industry, but we'll call it fossil fuels? Well, That's how the Chinese and Soros control the Democrat politicians. And that's why they say things, trying to represent Texas, no less. That's why they say things like this that would destroy our way of life.
13: I think the thing that frustrates me is the false equivalency, right? We say, well, no energy source is perfect. They're all flawed. Except, renewables maybe are more variable, but then fossil fuels are destroying the planet. And so it's like, are those two things on equal footing, right? I guess my only point is I don't want Texas to be number one in renewables going forward in the 21st century, right? And now it feels a little bit like we're the number one supplier of cassette tapes in 1988, right? Time to transition, because that's not going to last very long. And so I guess I just don't know where the hostility comes from in trying to figure out a safer, cleaner, greener capital.
14: Ladies and gentlemen, Elvis has left the building. Thank you and good night.
0: For a number of years, maybe 15 years, maybe more, Top Tax Defenders has been a sponsor of my show out of Houston, and I have been sending them people over the years. 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
24: This state, I'm with you all the way.
25: Lending his support to Senator Pete Ricketts, who's locked in a tight re-election campaign against independent Dan Osborne, joking about his relationship with the senator.
24: Pete Ricketts is, I said, I don't want to talk to him. He's always asking for money for Nebraska. And I always give it, because you know what? I love Nebraska. I want it. Supposing I said no.
25: The president calling Ricketts a great man and a great veteran. The U.S. military has moved its B-1 bombers out of the U.K. after concerns about security at RAF Fairford, where they were based.
26: The vice president says moving the bombers was done out of an abundance of caution.
27: We do feel with some confidence that the Iranians are, they're trying to do what the Iranian state has done for 49 years, which is engage in acts of terrorism.
26: The hasty sortie took place 1 week after British police arrested five men in their 20s, and after a British-Iranian dual national was arrested in London late last week on suspicion of preparing terrorist attacks.
25: Fox's Lucas Tomlinson at the White House. The one-time pastor and American Idol contestant found guilty in Ohio of killing his wife.
1: Miami County, Ohio prosecutor Paul Watkins told the judge,
2: life imprisonment without the possibility of parole is not excessive under these circumstances.
1: A jury found